0: Lisa Jones, Liam and Spider.
1: The worst place to work, according to this survey that LinkedIn may or may not have done. It's Centrelink. Because not only do you have to spend your days dealing with some people who want money for literally nothing, but if you quit, you then have to go back to work.

0: Helensvale. You with me, buddy?
1: Best decade ever. Part of the reason I listen to you guys.
0: And thank you for listening, Rod. We appreciate it. Madonna's Into the Groove coming up after Elton. Oh. It's The Bride, Triple M Gold's Awesome 80s Friday.

0: What about the vocals from the Wilson sisters from Heart? So powerful. 92.5 Triple M Gold, our awesome 80s Friday. And Am Wilson, one of the legendary vocalists out of the 80s, coming back to Australia. She's going to be live on the Gold Coast. This is epic. Her band, Trip Sitter, performing all the big hits from Heart. Can we just go through some of them? I mean, some of the big songs from Heart were just absolutely enormous. There was this one. What about Love? Magic Man. What about Barracuda? All I Want to Do Is Make Love to You. These Dreams. So very 80s. So Am Wilson coming to the Gold Coast. Going to be live at Twin Towns, November 24. And you can get your tickets right now. Supported by Dragon, by the way. Tickets to see Am Wilson from Heart from echopacific.com.au. How good.
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6: Gold Coast's average unleaded price today is around $2.10 a litre, while some servos are selling it as low as $1.93. The average for diesel sits around $2.46. 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

0: The Kane Gang, Respect Yourself, 92.5 Triple M Gold. Our awesome 80s Friday. A bit of action on the light rail front this weekend. Latest coming up with Rod in Triple M Gold News. And a bit of action on the international artist touring front for 2027. Bryan Adams is coming here early 2027. Can't wait for that. Somebody from Bryan with our awesome 80s Friday. And Lionel's All Night Long inside the next 15 minutes.
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16: Hi, Rob McLeod with a fresh news update. A man has died after his motorbike left the road and crashed into a ditch in the Nunanbar Valley yesterday. The crash happening on Old Narang Moolambar Road around 4:15. The 41-year-old from Logan Reserve declared dead at the scene. Police will resume a search tomorrow for missing Tweed Heads man Patrick Ledke, who disappeared in April 2024. The renewed search follows the discovery of personal items believed to belong to the 39-year-old at a Kobokai property last month. Specialist police and search crews will examine the area as investigations continue. Queensland's top doctors have put together a group of experts to combat the growing waiting list for specialists in our state. More than 360,000 Queenslanders are waiting for an appointment to see if they need surgery. That's up 15% on last year. And Mission Australia is urging Queensland young people aged 14 to 19 to take part in their youth survey before it closes August 15. The survey has previously found cost of living, mental health and housing among the biggest.
17: Triple M National News.
18: Hi there, I'm Amy Goggins. A man has died in a suspected dog attack with police launching an investigation. Officers called to a property in Sydney's southwest on Wednesday, finding the 23-year-old with significant injuries. They say initial inquiries indicate he may have been attacked by animals prior to his death. Mortgage holders could be in for another cash rate hold next week. The Reserve Bank is due to hand down its next decision on Tuesday. More than 90% of experts think the RBA board will choose to keep interest rates at 4.35%, according to a Finder poll. Briefly, two new executive orders signed by Donald Trump aim to restrict eligibility for birthright citizenship in the US. The White House trying to crack down on so-called birth tourism. And a 97-year-old has broken her own record to become the world's oldest female wingwalker.
19: I just get bored with life otherwise.
18: Betty Bromidge strapping herself on top of a plane before it takes off and does loops.
1: Research shows that regularly eating ultra-processed foods can increase your risk of developing type 2 diabetes by 53%. Search Diabetes Australia for more about the nation's fastest-growing chronic condition.
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18: North Queensland's Hillam Lukey has helped the Cowboys claim a 30-8 win over the Titans with two tries to his name. He says they didn't dwell too much on last week's huge loss to the Roosters in the lead-up to the clash.
9: The focus this week was just on ourselves. We didn't worry too much about them. We just put the focus back on ourselves and worked on what works well for us, and that's getting back to playing our style of footy.
18: The victory sees the side re-enter the top eight, while the Roosters will be without James Tedesco tonight when they take on the Dogs.
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16: Fine and mostly sunny today with a top of 23 degrees. The outlook for tomorrow, mostly sunny and a high of 22. Mostly sunny again Sunday, but a shower or two Monday. 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

0: consumed a lot of The Cure back in the 80s. 92.5 Triple M Gold. Our awesome 80s Friday. Hey, Colin in Ormo. Why do you love the 80s so much, buddy?
1: Oh, it was just a great decade. You know, I celebrated my 21st, and yeah, times were good.
0: Yep. Okay, favourite bands out of the 80s?
1: Cold Chisel and NHS, Dragons, yeah, Angels, Radiators.
0: Actually, the Radiators, Colin, glad you mentioned them. They're playing live tomorrow night at the Wallaby Hotel in Mudra Bar. And the Angels, we can play right now. No secrets, Triple M Gold. 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

0: Sonic Barnsley, Working Class Man, 92.5 Triple M Gold. Our awesome 80s Friday. Just noticed on Barnsley's Insta feed yesterday, his son David Campbell had a birthday, turning 53.
1: Liesl, Joel, Liam and Spider. Liesl, Liam and Spider. On Triple M Gold.
0: Only a couple of days to go before they're back here in our Broadbeach studios. 5 a.m. Monday. They got big cash. $10,000, the Triple M Gold $10,000 minute at 7. And exclusive invites to the Pacific Air Show. We cannot wait for this. Pretty much the best seats in the house. That on Monday with Triple M Gold Breakfast, Liesl Jones, Liam and Spider.
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4: The thing that I like the most is girls' trips. I haven't been on a girls' trip in a very, very long time, and I have one coming up this weekend. And we're going to Stanthorpe, and it's going to be freezing cold. And that's the reason I like it. I like it cold, but it's a dress-up weekend. Oh. So the whole trip's theme, mob boss wives.
5: Mob boss wives.
6: So help me picture what that looks like.
4: So picture The Godfather, the movie, and what their wives would be dressed like. So it's going to be like fake fur, like leopard print stuff.
5: Oh.
4: Fur bucket hats or fur hats, gloves. So if you think like Italian wives that are like really rich and all that sort of, we're dressing up like that and we're going on a wine tour on the Saturday dressed like
5: you. Like them all?
4: Yeah, you probably could. We probably do anyway, that's all right. There's three reasons why Liesl likes a girls trip away. Gossip with friends, it's always lovely. You get to have wine. We're going on a wine tour and dressing up.
5: And dressing up.
6: Here we go. Liesl likes.
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0: Bow Wow Wow. Hey, imagine this, if Bow Wow Wow did a comeback tour and they were supported by Wah Wah Knee. That'd be so good. Kate and Talai, hello.
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0: Well, we love the fact that you love our music, especially the 80s. 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Triple M Gold's Awesome 80s Friday. Pat Benatar. 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
0: Good afternoon, Rod McLeod with a fresh news update. Emergency services will resume the search for missing man Patrick Ledke near Tweed Heads tomorrow. The 39-year-old was last seen in April 2024, with extensive land and bush searches conducted over the past 2 years. Police say new items believed to belong to him were found at Cobbakai in July, prompting another search of the area. Well, Queenslanders are waiting to see a specialist than last year. 360,000 are waiting for appointments to see if they need surgery. That's a rise of 15%. AMAQ has put together a group of doctors to figure out how to address the ballooning outpatient list in our state. The Kelly Wilkinson Foundation is marking 3 years of supporting children and families affected by domestic violence homicide. A Kelly's Long Lunch at the McCure Resort today, celebrating the Foundation's work and raising funds to continue helping those impacted. Since it was established, the Foundation has supported 41 children with essentials, including education, groceries and everyday living costs.
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5: Hi there, I'm Amy Goggins. A landmark ruling, Meta, has been ordered to pay more than $800 million to address harms to young people from its platforms. It's after a New Mexico court found the social media giant is to blame for harming children's mental health. Meta says it will appeal the ruling. Well, thousands of people have signed a petition to ban the public use of AI smart glasses. It comes days after Kmart sold out of a pair for $89, capable of capturing videos and pictures. The Attorney General has written to the Privacy Commissioner asking for a review following increasing availability. Police are investigating after a man died in a suspected dog attack. The 23-year-old's body was found with significant injuries at a property in Sydney's southwest on Wednesday. And mortgage holders are crossing fingers and toes for another cash rate hold next week. Most experts from a Finder poll believe the Reserve Bank will keep the cash rate unchanged at 4.35% on Tuesday.
9: 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Over 300 Australians are diagnosed with the condition every day. 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
5: Titans coach Josh Hannay isn't looking for excuses after his side's performance, but admits they're struggling physically at the moment. It comes after the Gold Coast lost to the Cowboys 30-8 last night.
17: The last fortnight's probably been, you know, sort of uncharacteristic from this group this year. Like, we've just missed the starts. No excuse here. Like, it's third game in 11 days, and it just looks physically like we're spent.
5: Well, Reuben Cotter has been charged with a grade one careless high tackle offence on Jaden Campbell.
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0: Mostly sunny today, getting down to 9 degrees tonight. Tomorrow, mostly sunny with a top of 22. Sunny for Sunday and Monday, showers easing. 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

0: Pet Shop Boys. 92.5 Triple M Gold. Our awesome 80s Friday. The sound is so very 80s, isn't it? It's a big day for the Gold Coast Light Rail on Sunday. Stage 3 is opening up. Going through Nobby Beach, but back in 1980 at Nobby Beach, this was the big attraction.
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1: 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Hey, the Gold Coast Suns are taking on the Giants on Sunday down in Canberra. It's going to be a bit different for them because expecting about 25 mils of rain and a top of only 12 degrees. The game live on Triple M Gold from 1 o'clock, and you can get it live on the Listener app as well. Back into Triple M Gold's Awesome 80s Friday. One of the biggest songs out of the 80s was from Van Halen.
2: 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It's both happy and sad. 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Like the best food. 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

0: place to be in the top three biggest songs out of the 80s. Surely. Van Halen, Jump, Triple M Gold, our awesome 80s Friday. We've got some night markets happening tonight. Surfers Paradise, Beachfront Markets starting at 4, and Dreamworld Night Markets, they start at 5. And back into Triple M Gold's awesome 80s Friday coming up. The late Clarence Clemons used to be the saxophone player for Bruce Springsteen and the E Street Band. Clarence had this solo song that he did with Jackson Browne, You're a Friend of Mine. Play this. And how long's it been? Seriously, ask yourself, how long's it been since you've heard the Dream Academy, Life in a Northern Town? What a song out of the 80s. Got it coming up in minutes.
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6: Good morning, Rob McLeod with a fresh news update. A young woman's in hospital after a car crashed into a home at Varsity Lakes early this morning. Police say the vehicle struck a garage on Greensland Drive, injuring the woman, who was taken to Gold Coast University Hospital in a stable condition. A crime scene has been declared by police, with investigations continuing. More than 1.5 million train trips have been disrupted by strikes or rail closures in April. According to Queensland Rail data, there were 1.6 million less trips in southeast Queensland than in March, while the state government spent $44 million on replacement bus services this year. In sport, the Gold Coast Titans were on the wrong end of the scoreboard against the Cowboys last night, going down 30-8. Titans coach Josh Hannay says with 4 rounds left, there won't be any massive changes at the club.
7: We're confident in the group we've got here. They're a young group. We're building around this group. The last 2 weeks doesn't change my belief in what we're doing here. It's just a bit of a reality check.
5: Triple M National News.
8: Hi there, I'm Amy Goggins. Flights around the country could be impacted following significant delays at Sydney Airport. There are reports the issue stemming from staff shortages at Air Services Australia. This passenger telling Seven his flight was due to leave earlier today.
9: There was an extensive delay. We were scheduled to leave at 10:10 this morning. Instead, there's a 1.5 hour delay caused by air traffic control.
8: Meta has been told to pay more than $800 million over mental health harms to kids on its platforms. A New Mexico court's made the order, marking the largest ruling against the social media giant over child safety. Most of the money will go towards treatment services for young people. Meta will appeal the ruling. A suspected dog attack has claimed a young man's life. Police say initial inquiries suggest the 23-year-old had been attacked by multiple dogs prior to his death in Sydney's southwest. And an icy blast is on its way to four states, temps to dip a couple of degrees below average over the weekend.
10: Clean clothes, a warm shower, a conversation. 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
8: Questions are being raised about how the NRL's media cop will work. The league set to hire someone to monitor commentators, crack down on overly negative coverage and conflicts of interest within the code. Brayden Astor says it's also all speculation at the moment.
11: They're going to have to keep an eye on it. I don't know how they're going to police it, but I'm not sure this whole media cop thing, it's been beat up pretty hard.
8: And the Cowboys are back into the top eight after sinking the Titans 30-8 on the Gold Coast last night.
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6: Mostly sunny today, getting down to 9 degrees tonight. Tomorrow, mostly sunny with a top of 22. Sunny for Sunday and Monday, showers easing. 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

0: 92.5 Triple M Gold, our awesome 80s Friday. Clarence Clements and Jackson Brown, you're a friend of mine. Good on you, Dave and Narang, for having us on. You're loving the music, right?
1: Yeah, brilliant. Absolutely brilliant.
0: Big song from Hunters and Collectors out of the 80s is coming up next, Dave. 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

0: Nine, Young Cannibals, 92.5 Triple M Gold. Our awesome 80s Friday. A big weekend of basketball happening on the Gold Coast. The Gold Coast Rollers are in the final series. Nice work taking on the Ipswich Force. And at TSS tonight, they've got their first game happening at 8 o'clock. Tomorrow at 7:30, game two. Then on Sunday for game three at 2. Go the Gold Coast City Rollers. They are taking on the Ipswich Force in the basketball finals. Spider, you are back on Monday morning with Triple M Gold Breakfast. Liesl Jones, Liam and Spider. What did you get up to over the break?
1: I drove a car all the way from Winton in outback Queensland, right across the middle of Australia, down towards Kalgoorlie. So it's called the Outback Way. 2,700 kilometres, half of that on red dirt.
0: So this is going to be a TV show?
1: Yeah. Yeah, but it's a look. It's, and I always say, if you want to see some of the great characters and really see Australia, you got to get amongst the red dirt. And there's some amazing places out there. It's so good, and so many people travelling doing exactly the same.
0: Back on Monday, you guys are loaded up with cash. So much cash.
1: Yeah, absolutely. We know the $10,000 minute. Plus, we've got the biggest show on the Gold Coast in 2026, which is the Pacific Air Show.
0: Oh yeah, yeah.
1: Tickets to see that, where no one else will have better viewing than what we have installed.
0: Monday, when Triple M Gold Breakfast are back, Liesl Jones, Liam and Spider.
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0: 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Triple M Gold, our awesome 80s Friday. The Rally Drive Home, Lou and Jarge is coming up next. Some tension yesterday with the trivia game You versus Lou.
1: The new season of Ted Lasso is out now. Who plays the role of Ted?
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1: Giving it to Brad. 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
17: Hi, Rob McLeod with a fresh news update. Police will resume a search tomorrow for missing Tweed Heads man Patrick Ledke, who disappeared in April 2024. The renewed search follows the discovery of personal items believed to belong to the 39-year-old at a Kobokai property last month. Specialist police and search crews will examine the area as investigations continue. A man has died after his motorbike left the road and crashed into a ditch in the Nunnanbar Valley yesterday. The crash happening on Old Narang Woolumbar Road around 4:15. The 41-year-old from Logan Reserve declared dead at the scene. Queensland's top doctors have put together a group of experts to combat the growing waiting list for specialists in our state. More than 360,000 Queenslanders are waiting for an appointment to see if they need surgery. That's up 15% on last year. And Mission Australia is urging Queensland young people aged 14 to 19 to take part in their youth survey before it closes August 15. The survey has previously found cost of living, mental health and housing among the biggest.
18: Triple M National News.
7: Hi there, I'm Amy Goggins. A petition to ban the sale of AI-enabled smart glasses has thousands of signatures. Kmart has sold out of its $89 product, prompting privacy concerns. Well, the Attorney General has written to the Privacy Commissioner asking for review. Friday flight delays reportedly due to staff shortages at Air Services Australia. There's reports of significant delays at Sydney Airport, which is expected to impact flights around the country. Bird competitions and exhibits at next month's Royal Adelaide Show have been canned due to rising cases of bird flu. 119 cases of the H5 strain have now been confirmed in South Australia. And mortgage holders could be in for another cash rate hold next week. The Reserve Bank is due to hand down its decision on Tuesday. More than 90% of experts think the RBA board will choose to keep interest rates at 4.35%, according to a Finder poll.
19: Research shows that regularly eating ultra-processed foods can increase your risk of developing type 2 diabetes by 53%. Search Diabetes Australia for more about the nation's fastest-growing chronic condition.
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7: Souths will welcome back a trio of star players this round to take on Para. Cam Murray, David Fifita and Talis Duncan all back in the starting side. But coach Wayne Bennett not giving away much on when we'll see Latrell Mitchell.
20: When will he be back?
21: I don't know. He doesn't know and I don't know.
20: Are you confident that we'll see him again this year?
21: No.
20: So there's a good chance he may have played his last game of the season?
21: Good chance that may be the case, yeah. May not either.
7: Well, Campbell Graham is out with a calf injury. Tonight, the Warriors are at home to Penrith, and it's the Roosters v Doggies.
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17: Mostly sunny today, getting down to 9 degrees tonight. Tomorrow, mostly sunny with a top of 22. Sunny for Sunday and Monday, showers easing. 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
1: Yeah, it's not just any Friday, is it?
2: No.
3: It's Free Ball Friday. I need to preface, really let this be known, that this isn't the show you come to that we're just handing out free basketball, soccer balls. It's not a Free Ball Friday. 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We're free balling. 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
2: We should hang out, hand out undies, though.
3: I mean, hang out of undies. There's no point. We don't have undies.
2: No, we should hand out balls on Friday, Free Ball Friday. We should do a little play on words.
4: Every,
2: I mean, like balls as in basketball.
4: Yeah, like the U versus Lou, we give away a basketball.
2: Yeah.
3: Mm, maybe like a voucher.
2: To Rebel or
3: to
2: something.
3: To Rebel or something, so they can get free balls, essentially.
4: Yeah.
2: Yeah.
3: That could work.
2: Not your balls.
3: No, that would involve castration. I'm not willing to go
2: We're
3: there.
2: We're not doing that on this show.
3: I don't think so.
2: Maybe not, another time.
3: We're not a castrated kind of show, are we?
2: Oh. Hey, because it's Friday.
4: I guess we're not. I guess we're not when
3: especially
4: you think about it.
3: Especially the way that Lou drives.
4: Can't castrating.
3: Can't keep a car straight.
4: It's very good.
2: Because Thanks. It's Friday. I guess we'll meet the Bingle next.
4: Meet the Bingle next. What does that mean, Lou?
2: Meet the business owner and we'll create a Bingle for them.
3: A business jingle.
4: Hey, that was nice. Yeah, good job, guys.
3: Thanks. Hey, mate, thank you.
4: Lou and Jarge on Triple M.
3: I reckon we're getting better, mate.
2: Same.
3: Yeah.
2: Really good.

0: Lou and Josh on Triple M.
1: Business Jingles.
2: Lou and Josh riding your business to jingle is just the beginning.
3: Bam.
4: Love this.
3: Well, I'm excited for this one because I love to travel. I love holidays, don't I, Jay?
4: Oh, geez, you love holidays. You're a holiday fiend, Alden.
3: Yeah.
4: You're a holiday fiend.
3: I like to explore the world.
4: You do. Yeah, you like to explore the resorts of the world.
3: Don't, Jack.
4: And they're not the extended country.
3: I do.
4: Which I respect because that's how I like to see
3: it. Yeah, you go to Hawaii and you don't leave the hotel pool. Another whiskey, kid.
4: That's only to Honolulu, basically, because that's how you do your holidays.
0: Because you're Honolulu? Is that what you were doing there?
4: That's what I said, to Honolulu. So you've basically just...
3: Taking this gag.
4: Taking it verbatim.
0: Yeah, but
3: hey, guys, we're being
0: rude.
3: Just
0: saying you're into Honolulu.
3: We've got Kim
0: I was like,
3: on
0: that's
3: line.
0: Actually a play on words there, Jard.
3: Guys,
0: actually...
3: boys.
0: Sorry.
4: Sorry.
3: We've got Kim on the line. Kim. Please.
4: Kim.
3: Kim, hello.
4: How are you?
5: Oh, hi. I'm good, thank you. How are you?
3: Good,
4: no, really well.
3: Kim. So you own Avanti Travel.
5: Yeah.
3: So independent retail travel agency, look after bookings for people of all ages or organise specialist travel groups for people 55 plus.
4: That's right.
3: That's great for our parents. A nice gift, isn't it, for someone?
4: Bloody oath.
5: Yeah.
4: Tell us a bit about your business, Kim.
5: Yep. So I'm a sole trader, but I am connected to a larger group. So I have access to pretty much anything. Really?
4: Yeah, cool.
5: Sorry, that's my dog barking in the background. I hope you can't hear her.
4: Probably just thinking of going on holiday. I know some of the people now.
5: I just love booking holidays for people. So basically I look at booking whatever anybody's after.
4: Yep.
5: I do love it when people come to me with unusual requests.
4: Okay, little hidden gems.
3: Bit, complicated kind of itineraries is your forte.
5: Yeah, okay. I love doing lots of research and finding all these hidden gems and just places because I think I love that the most because that's how I love to travel. Yep. I love to go to somewhere where there's no chance of me running into somebody that I know.
4: Absolutely.
3: Don't go to Mykonos.
5: Yeah, exactly. Yeah. Well, I've been to England before and still ran into somebody that lived in the same suburb. So anyway.
4: It's crazy. Yeah. It is crazy.
3: Okay, and so you've got your Instagram, AvantiTravel_AU.
4: Great.
5: Yeah.
3: I think I'm feeling something sort of fun and upbeat for this, Jack.
4: Can I be honest?
3: What are you feeling? Or something maybe like Italian?
4: I'm feeling more tropical.
3: Okay.
4: I don't know, just something, tropical and fun, light and bouncy with some,
3: drums.
4: Maybe xylophone-y.
3: Yeah.
0: Ooh, like the steel drum.
4: Yes. You know, I don't want to get too far into it, but that's just what I'm feeling.
3: How does that sound for you, Kim?
4: But Kim, I'd love
5: steel
4: to know what you think.
5: Steel drum sounds pretty good.
4: Okay.
0: Like the vibe of like Under the Sea from the Little Mermaid vibe.
5: Oh, I love Under the Sea.
3: There we go.
4: You have crushed it.
3: Found it.
4: That is exactly what I was thinking.
5: Yeah,
4: he has crushed
5: favorite
4: it.
5: Disney God, movie ever.
4: No, you, mate, you're smoked. Okay,
0: thanks.
3: Well, right, Kim, we're gonna get cracking.
4: We're gonna get cracking, Kim. And then later on the show, we will perform this absolute gem for you.
5: Yeah,
4: and
5: I look forward to it.
4: Yeah, is there finally? Is there really anything that you really want, need in the bingle?
5: No, I think I'm happy to leave it up to your artistic. Prowess.
4: You're an angel. We will do that, and hopefully we can please you with it soon.
3: Can't wait.
5: Yep. I'm sure it'll be good.
4: Thank
3: Chat
4: you.
3: Soon,
4: cheers, Kim.
5: Excellent.
0: Let's get cracking.

0: Well, you're Freeball Friday. It's Lou and Jarch and Triple M.
1: That is correct.
2: It's the best friend quiz. 7 questions to ask your best friend.
1: Well, author Vanessa Van Edwards, VVE, I like to call her, one of my favourites.
2: Yes.
1: She basically came up with this list, 7 questions to determine if someone is your best mate or not.
2: Yeah.
1: So, if you wouldn't mind,
3: yeah,
1: I'd love to ask these questions to Louisa.
3: Absolutely.
1: Is that cool?
2: Yeah.
1: All right. Should we just kick it off? See if Lily's my bestie.
2: Well, we are, but yeah, sure, you can ask the questions.
1: If you lost me in a supermarket, where's the first place you'd look?
3: This is what Lou said.
2: Either the meat aisle or the ice cream.
1: That is correct.
2: Yes.
3: Okay.
2: I knew it, little ice cream boy or stone.
1: That is 100% correct.
2: Yeah.
1: Okay, great.

0: Should I just preface as well that we've pre-recorded the answers?
1: Yes, so they can't be changed.
0: So this is to see whether this is correct or not.
1: And when it comes time for you to answer about Lou, you can't be swayed.
0: I can't be swayed, exactly right.
2: Pre-wrecked the answers, guys.
0: Yep, so it is pure friendship, this. What's one smell that instantly reminds you of me?
1: Okay, this is what Lou said.
2: Country air.
0: I'll give it to you.
2: Yeah?
0: Yeah, of course.
2: I love that country air, man.
0: Yeah. We go back there and we have fun. Yeah. It's good. If I called you crying, what would you assume it's about?
1: What Lou said. Yeah.
2: Family.
0: Correct.
2: Everyone. Like someone in his family.
1: Yeah. Just family generally. Yeah.
2: That's what it would be.
0: That's what it
2: would
0: be.
2: You're not going to be crying over work.
0: No. Or spilt milk.
2: Yeah, exactly.
0: That's fair. That's good. Nailed it. When I'm mad, which cartoon character do I act like the most?
1: This is what Lou said.
2: Tasmanian devil. You're just yapping around.
0: Yeah, okay. I get it. Oh, yeah. Or, you know, I get pretty doughy, though, when I'm mad.
2: Mm.
0: I shut down. So I'm more like, what's that dog? He's like, he was like in the old thing, the Brian Hanna-Barbera dog.
1: Oh.
2: With the droopy mouth?
0: Yeah, I know the droopy fella.
2: Little sad sack.
0: Yeah, I'm not giving that one to you.
2: Okay.
0: Describe my personality in three words.
1: This is what Lou said.
2: Funny, kind, energetic.
1: That's lovely.
0: That's lovely.
2: Really kind of me. Hope that yours are the same. I don't think they are.
0: Shivers. I've gone for more comedy.
2: Right. I've just gone sweet, heartfelt. Yeah,
0: like proper, like we were supposed to.
2: Yeah.
0: When I was a kid, what did I want to be when I grew up?
1: This is what Lou said.
2: Either like a TV host, like a firefighter or something.
1: TV host or a firefighter.
2: Like you playing little games at home.
0: Yeah. Two very good ones. I'll give it to you. We're here. If we swapped lives for a day, what would be the first thing you'd struggle with?
1: This is what Lou said.
2: I'm being ridiculously ADHD and not replying to any messages or anything going on. I'm not sure.
0: How dare you?
2: But very accurate.
0: Pretty true.
2: You'll go, ooh, what's that? And then you'll be like, oh, my God, there's a book.
0: Yeah. Okay. That was pretty good, Lou.
1: Okay.
2: So I pretty much got 6 out of 7.
0: Don't do it.
2: 6 out of 7.
1: Oh, well.
0: Oh, God.
2: Okay, now we're going to put you to the test.
1: Put me to the test. Very shortly we'll do that. Jarch's answers coming up next on Lou and Jarch.
3: Yep. Certified chaos merchants. Triple M's Lou and Jarch for your early drive home.
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3: You and Judge. Yeah, that's right. It is Lou and Jarch on Triple M. We just got done with our first half of our best friend quiz.
5: That's correct. And now we're going to do the second half.
6: Best friends forever.
5: Yeah, and lovely answers. Thank you. Now I shall answer soon. And
3: I'm sure the friendship will, yes,
5: stay intact.
3: It'll stay.
6: I don't know if it will.
5: Of course it will.
6: I'll be very upset.
5: No, don't be. It'll be great.
6: We'll find out. We'll find out if we're best friends forever.
3: After this, I'm Lou and Jarch.

0: Lou and Jarch on Triple M, and it's time for part two of the best friend quiz.
1: Ooh.
2: Wow.
1: Bestie vibes.
2: Look at us.
1: I did pretty well, but I was really nice.
2: Yeah.
1: I'm not sure how you're going to be nice to me.
2: But the meaner I am to you, the more of a friend you are.
1: I know, which is crook.
2: Nah, it's just the way Aussies work.
1: Nah, it's just you.
2: No.
1: Criminal.
2: Oh, shivers. All right, well, let's just say then.
1: Okay. 7 questions to ask your best friend. Mm. If you lost me in a supermarket, where's the first place you'd look? So these are pre-recorded. That's what Jarch said.
0: This is what Jarch said.
2: The first place I'd look would be every time we go in, she goes straight for the pears or the apples. So the fruit section.
0: The fruit section.
1: You're actually right, and then I'd make my way to confectionery.
2: Yeah.
1: But like, I'm always getting a Granny Smith or a pear.
2: I'll literally walk in with you every time, and you'll go, I want an apple. And you mumble it every time to yourself, or like, I want a pear. Every time. Every single time.
1: Okay.
0: Okay.
1: What's one smell that instantly reminds you of me?
0: This is what Jarch said.
2: Human fecal matter mixed with an intense burning urine. You know what I mean?
1: I'm more of a Lilabo Santel 31 kind of gal.
0: I was about to say Lilabo.
1: Yeah, well, you would have been.
2: Is that what that is?
1: Yeah.
2: Oh, it's lovely.
1: No, it's a beautiful smell. It's not fecal in urine.
2: I believe I said intense urine.
1: Sorry, that's correct you on that.
2: Thanks, mate.
1: If I called you crying, what would you assume it's about?
0: This is what Jarch said.
2: She has done it, and it's usually about mean comments. Mean comments.
1: Yeah, not like not heaps, but there is a couple times Jarch will pick up the phone.
2: Yeah.
1: And I'll go.
2: I think maybe twice.
1: Yeah, I'll go. And you'll go, what's wrong, bud? And I'll go, I know I shouldn't read them, but sometimes they're really mean.
2: Clue. Oh, I know. It makes my heart hurt.
1: I go, I can't win.
2: Yeah, sometimes, but generally, you're a thick-skinned unit, mate.
1: Thanks, Jarch.
2: You're a thick-skinned unit.
1: Okay, when I'm mad, which cartoon character do I act like most?
0: This is what Jarch said.
2: Wile E. Coyote, you know, starts scheming on how to get you. I look in her eyes and it looks like she's scheming on how to contact Acme and buy some giant piano or anvil and just push it on top of me as I'm walking by. Very Wile E. Coyote. Kind of looks like him too.
0: You both went for Looney Tunes.
2: Yeah, yeah, we did.
1: You'd see in my eyes like I'm pre-playing a movie of how.
2: Yeah. How you're going to hurt me. I can see it all playing out.
0: And Jarch was the Tasmanian devil.
1: Yeah. That's right.
0: Lou, so there you go.
2: Look at us.
1: Describe my personality in 3 words.
0: This is what Jarch said.
2: Annoying, fun, syphilis.
0: And syphilis.
1: Isn't syphilis a disease?
2: Well, you left that the bit because you're very infectious. So I turned syphilis into a compliment. Your personality is infectious.
1: Right.
2: You bring a certain light to the room. But I thought syphilis was a funny way to say it.
1: Okay, I'll take that. When I was a kid, what did I want to be when I grow up? Let me guess, something about 8-year-old.
0: This is what.
2: Hey, ever heard of nail on the head?
0: This is what Jarch said.
2: Not 300 kilos.
1: That's good.
2: Good stuff.
1: If we swapped lives for a day, what would be the first thing you'd struggle with?
0: This is what Jarch said.
2: A severe downgrade in brain power.
1: You dirty little dog. I love
2: you dirty little dog.
1: Love how mine was being like dealing with your ADHD.
2: Yeah.
1: Like dealing with your brain.
2: both brain related.
1: Yeah, exactly.
2: We are very similar, Dalton.
1: I know.
0: Still best friends?
1: Yes.
2: I think still best friends.
1: Best right.
2: Okay. I think we've done well.
0: You versus Lou is up next. That might change everything. 1-333-53 if you want to play against Lou in it. General knowledge trivia quiz on Triple M.
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8: We've got a breakdown in Oxenford to steer clear of. It's on the M1 northbound just after the Gold Coast Highway. Patchy delays on the lead up to there. Southport Burley Road, a little heavy stretch northbound as you make your way through Broadbeach Waters. And as for the Gold Coast Highway, that is slowing down as you make your way past Hooker Boulevard for both directions. If you work around power lines, check their locations before starting work. 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

0: It's Lou and Jarch on Triple M. Don't forget, every caller that gets to air today gets to fill out our Lou and Jarch census. And we've got $100 to spend at Red Rooster with $10 whole roast chickens Monday to Wednesday. 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
1: Ow, that was really loud.
2: I've got a theory.
1: What?
2: You know, the other day when you said that intro hits us in the headphones all the time, and you're like, LP, you've fixed something, and blah, blah, blah, blah, blah. He's like, I swear to God, I haven't done that. It probably is just loud. Now I think.
1: He's doing it on purpose.
2: Now I think he has.
1: Me too.
2: But what do I know?
1: Me too.
0: This is how conspiracy theories start.
2: Correct.
0: I don't like it.
2: I don't like it. Okay, listen. We've got Sam on the line. Sam, how are you?
3: Hello, Mummy and Daddy.
1: Hey, Sam.
2: Hello, son. How are you? Son of Sam. Man, mate, can I ask you?
1: Sam, I am.
2: I'm going to ask you a personal question, and it's going to get pretty deep. You can feel free to answer it, or you don't have to if you don't want to.
3: Hit me.
2: What's your general knowledge like?
3: Oh, I'm a footy player, Jarchy, so I just catch the ball and run straight, mate.
2: Yep, head knock central. Okay, well, let's...
1: Me too.
2: I still believe in you.
3: Thank you.
2: Yeah, Lou, one of the great footy players of all time. Sam, I'm going to read the questions. First to answer gets the point. There's no need to buzz in. Are you ready, Big Horse?
3: Oh, I'm nervous, but let's go.
2: Okay, Sambo. Old stiff neck, you ready?
1: Yep.
2: Well, in that case, you versus Lou begins in 3, 2. Now it does. Now it starts. It's Charlize Theron's birthday today. Which beauty brand is she an ambassador for?
1: Rare Beauty?
2: Mecca. Nah.
1: Giorgio Armani? Lancome? Estee Lauder?
2: It's Dior.
3: Dior.
2: What AFL team does Nick Dacos play for?
1: Carlton. Collingwood.
2: Giving it to Sam. Tacos are a famous meal from which country?
1: Mexico.
3: Mexico.
2: Correct, Lou. What connects muscles to bones?
1: Tendons.
2: Correct, Lou. Who penned the 2018 autobiography Becoming?
3: Michael.
1: Lance Armstrong.
2: You're close there. It starts with it. It's M-O.
1: Michael. Michelle Obama.
2: Yeah, giving it to Lou. What year did World War I begin?
1: 1912. 1917.
2: 78. No. World War I. 1914.
3: 1914.
2: How many sides does a trapezoid have?
1: 4.
3: 6.
2: Correct, Lou. Which astronomer is called out in Bohemian Rhapsody?
3: Neil Armstrong.
2: No, like old school.
1: Einstein.
2: It's like BC.
0: Da-da-da-da. It's that bit.
1: It's Star Wars.
2: It's Galileo.
1: Oh, yeah.
2: Have it your way is the memorable slogan for what American fast food joint?
1: Macca's. Red Rooster.
2: It's the American version of Hungry Jack's.
1: Wendy's.
2: Correct, Sam. Who plays the role of Monica Geller in Friends?
1: What's her name?
3: Rachel.
1: What is her name? I've gone blank.
2: It's Courtney Cox.
1: That's right.
0: Ooh, this is tight.
2: Sam 2, Lou 4.
0: Oh, well done,
1: you can have it, Sam.
2: Yeah, mate. Get some chippies and some chooks for your footy team, brother.
3: Thank you, guys. Love you, Mummy and Daddy.
2: Love you, son. Have a ripper.
1: See ya.
3: Bye.
0: See Lou and Jarch on Triple M. Reverse the verse, not far away.
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7: 92.5 Triple M Gold Coast traffic.
8: We've got a bit of a patchy run for the M1 southbound from Upper Coomera through to Narang. As for the northbound run, no delays. However, there is a breakdown in Oxenford to steer clear of. That's just after the Gold Coast Highway. Through surfers, traffic is certainly on the build for the Gold Coast Highway past Thomas Drive. And Thomas Drive itself quite jammed up from back at Ferry Road. Win $80,000 in prizes or cash for just $5 a ticket. 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
12: Good afternoon, Rod McLeod with a fresh news update. Emergency services will resume the search for missing man Patrick Ledke near Tweed Heads tomorrow. The 39-year-old was last seen in April 2024, with extensive land and bush searches conducted over the past 2 years. Police say new items believed to belong to him were found at Cobbakai in July, prompting another search of the area. The Kelly Wilkinson Foundation is marking 3 years of supporting children and families affected by domestic violence homicide. A Kelly's Long Lunch at the McCure Resort today, celebrating the foundation's work and raising funds to continue helping those impacted. Since it was established, the foundation has supported 41 children with essentials, including education, groceries and everyday living costs. More Queenslanders are waiting to see a specialist than last year. 360,000 are waiting for appointments to see if they need surgery. That's a rise of 15%. AMAQ has put together a group of doctors to figure out how to address the ballooning outpatient list in our state.
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14: Hey there, I'm Brett Thomas. The Defence Minister denies the United States is establishing a military base in WA. That's despite revelations 2,300 troops and their families will be sent to Perth to support submarine deployments to HMAS Stirling. Richard Marles insists the Americans will be here on a rotational basis.
15: It's really important in terms of the American force posture on the continent, but it's really important in terms of being able to contribute to Australian capability.
14: Coles has forecast redundancies as it reportedly plans to offshore up to 1,000 back office positions to India. The supermarket giant claims it'll help them operate more efficiently and reduce costs. Woolworths and Qantas are considering similar moves. The spike in deadly H5 bird flu cases has prompted the Royal Adelaide Show to cancel bird competitions and exhibits at the event next month. 119 cases have been confirmed in South Australia. And new research has revealed e-scooters have surpassed motorbikes for the risk of suffering traumatic brain injuries.
16: Every load of laundry is a fresh start. 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
14: 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Tonight, the Warriors host the Panthers in a top four blockbuster while the Roosters rumble with the Dogs. Last night, the Cowboys tamed the Titans 30-8 to keep their finals dream alive.
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12: Mostly sunny today, getting down to 9 degrees tonight. Tomorrow, mostly sunny with a top of 22, sunny for Sunday, and Monday, showers easing. 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
1: I'm not free.
2: Well, technically you are, like, just in, within society, but...
1: I'm paid to be here.
2: That would be a level of freedom. Absolutely. It's your choice to be here.
1: No, I mean, I get paid for this job.
2: No, we understand.
1: You don't.
2: That's correct.
1: Yeah.
2: That's why
1: you're still on your internship.
2: That's why I'm not free.
1: Mm. You're going to ask for a pay rise?
2: I think I'm happy. Yeah, I'm just happy to be here with you. Mate, any time I'm in a room with Louisa Dalton, it's just a privilege. And LP gets the same. He's not paid.
1: Yeah,
3: I've got some offshore accounts that I move around, and I probably shouldn't even be talking about it. But I do this for free.
1: I'm the only one get paid here.
2: Yeah.
1: Cool.
2: But the thing is, what you don't know is that the salary that you get, it is actually half of what they wanted to give you, because your mum did, she really needed to stipulate that we did need remuneration in order to hang out with you.
1: So Jill pays you.
2: She, half of your annual salary goes into her account, and then she drip feeds us that day.
1: Well, that's sweet. Then you guys are getting a bit of pay, yeah, a bit of freedom.
2: To be around you.
1: Cool.
2: Good to be here, huh?
1: Really good.
2: Hey, can I tell you something pretty rattling?
1: What?
2: There's a world that's rattled next.
1: Oh, I'm not in the mood for it.
2: I'm not even going to tell you about it because it'll wig you out. But seriously, listeners, if you want to hear one of the wildest things, stay tuned.
1: Crazy.
2: Yeah, do sound effects like a wooga, like something like, you know. Like, oh, shivers. Oh, God. Yeah. Perfect, mate.
3: I don't think it was.
2: It worked.
3: Okay, Lou and Judge, Triple M. We're playing Reverse the Verse up next.

0: It is Lou and Josh on Triple M.
1: Reverse the verse. Server.
2: We're both in our own little world.
3: I was thinking about these songs.
2: So was I.
3: And what sort of twist I was going to give them. But I don't think they need a around the twist. I just reckon I'm going to go punch on straight hard.
2: I think mine are going to be kind of hard for you. Sorry. I'm looking down at them now and I'm like,
3: I've got. Yeah, mine are kind of easy.
2: Yours are car. They look long.
3: No.
2: Okay. So it pretty much how it works, we'll sing a song, LP will reverse it, and then we have to try and emulate it to get it back to the original.
3: Correct.
0: It sounds hard, but these guys make it look easy.
2: Well, sometimes we're useless.
3: Yeah, that's true.
2: Do you want me to start?
3: Yeah, go on. If it's hard, okay.
2: It's not that hard, actually.
3: Just deep
2: okay.
3: end.
2: Okay.
0: Lou, sing to your heart's content.
2: Let's get loud.
3: Ooh. That's right.
2: Yeah, J-Lo.
0: Bit of J-Lo. Yeah.
3: I thought it was the Venga Boys.
2: No, tune though. Dwell Excel.
0: Go, Josh.
3: Dwell Excel.
0: Ooh.
2: I don't know about the start, but the end sounded Dwell good. Dwell
0: Excel. Okay, let's reverse it.
3: Let's get loud.
2: Yeah. Way not bad.
3: Let's get loud.
2: You're good. You're loud.
3: I just missed it with a D there at the end.
0: Okay, it's pretty good.
3: Mr. D.
0: Sorry. Josh, do some singing.
3: The love you seek.
0: Ah, yeah. Good song. Good song.
3: Okay.
2: That's hard.
3: No, it's all right.
0: Well, we don't know what it is yet.
3: Yeah, that's right. Kiss me all.
2: Sorry.
3: Kiss me all.
0: Go, Lou.
2: Kiss me low.
3: You've done the shh thing
2: again. I know.
3: Again.
2: How's that happened to
3: You've
2: me?
3: You've done the shh. You've
2: I never used to do that.
3: Yeah, all of them is a shh.
2: And it's... All you seek. Well, it was kind of the all you seek. All you seek. Close-ish.
3: 36%.
2: You can hear all you seek.
3: It's the love you seek.
2: Oh.
3: I'll up to 40.
2: Okay.
3: What was my last one at? That was
2: probably 85.
3: Yeah, 85. I'm happy with it.
0: Okay, Lou, sing away.
2: More than a woman.
3: It's good. It's good. It's long.
2: More than a woman to me.
0: Here we go.
2: No more one of them.
3: Oh, go again.
2: No more one of them.
0: Go.
2: No more than one of them. Nailed that, I reckon. I reckon that could potentially be a hundy.
3: No way. I think I've cooked it.
2: One, no, with arm one. No.
0: No.
2: Not at all.
3: Hold on.
2: One, no, with arm one.
3: Yeah, because if it was Russian. That's a 22%.
0: Okay. Yeah, I think Lou's got a chance to actually snatch the win today. Let's see how we go. Judge, give us something to sing.
3: And I see fire.
0: Bit of Ed Sheeran. Hobbit? Is that the Hobbit
3: song?
0: The
3: Hobbit. That's got to be an easy one, Lulu.
0: Let's see.
3: Half his son.
2: Again?
3: Half his son.
2: Half his son.
0: Okay.
3: This could be 100%.
0: Here we go. Potentially for the win.
2: And I see why.
3: Yes!
2: I've done that.
3: That's...
2: I've done it.
3: Go again.
2: And I see why.
3: That's 100%.
2: Yes, I win.
0: Well done. Well done, Lou.
3: And do you know what you didn't do?
2: The
3: shh.
2: Yeah.
3: You didn't go half shisha.
2: Yeah.
3: That's what you do.
2: I took that on board from you.
3: That can I just hear that one more time? Because that was brilliant.
0: Okay, here we go. Take us out on Lou and Josh.
2: And I see why.
0: That's back just like you sung it. On Triple M.

0: on Triple M for your Free Ball Friday. You're listening to Lou and Jatch.
1: Well, you're dead right, you are. You absolutely are. And, Lulu, I wanted to raise something. If you'll allow me to.
2: Depending what it is.
1: Okay, interesting. Maybe I don't then.
2: Okay.
1: Let's just go to a song.
2: Mm-hmm.
1: No, the other day, I got roused on at home.
2: What happened?
1: I got in trouble.
2: You're always in trouble.
1: Correct. So I was doing a little thing, just, you know, me and Steph had a bit of a staycation. I was singing a little song for Hankel Stinkel. I think it was an Alan Jackson song. It must be love.
2: Mm-hmm.
1: I was singing that to him, you know, serenading my boy, a little lullaby. And then I hear Steph in the background go, "Shut up!" like that. So obviously, oppositional defiance. I was like, well, I must sing louder. And I then pan the camera over to Steph, and she is mining for gold in her nose.
2: I know exactly the video you're talking about now.
1: So
2: she's in the mirror.
1: She's in the mirror, absolutely. I swear she had a pickaxe.
2: Yeah.
1: Anyway, I thought she was doing a bit of a lull because she knew I was filming, right? So I thought she was like that. Turns out she was a proper excavating.
2: When you got a

0: pick and flick.
1: Yeah, you used to flick them behind my podcast chair. No. I still do.
0: No way. Not me. Anyway, I then think that's a bit of a kick. I post it on the story.
1: Mm.
0: Not happy, Jan. I get like a Jack.
1: From the other room.
0: And when it's Jack, it's trouble. And when it's Jack, it's trouble. And she basically calls me and she's like, delete that now. I said, that's funny. She's like, why would you do that? I said, I thought you were doing it for bloody. Anyway, she was proper.
1: Did she make you delete it?
0: I didn't.
1: Should have. That's sort of the same as how much I talk about locking my partner's farts on the show.
0: Yes, a lot.
1: Like he goes to me, he goes, you stop sharing my fart movements with the nation?
0: Yeah, they're bowel movements with Australia. I get that.
1: But he farts anywhere, so he can't really have a say.
0: That's right. And I never know what's good to post and what's not, mate.
1: Yeah.
0: You know what I mean?
1: Yeah.
0: But I was about to say our parents, our partners are both a little upset with us because of the nature of our jobs.
1: We've overshared about them.
0: We overshare about them.
1: But it's hard to know what's appropriate and what's not.
0: Well, that's right. Like, don't be farting everywhere.
1: Yeah, don't fart in front of strangers, Locke, and if you're not happy with it to be shared across 2 till 4 p.m.
0: And if you're not happy with picking winners, don't go to the races. You know what I mean?
1: Picking in bogey.
0: There you go.
1: Picking your nose.
0: So they are a little bit upset with us.
1: Frankie, we're in the doghouse.
0: We are in the doghouse. But what we wanted to know, 133353, when did your partner overshare something about you? Or did you overshare about your partner?
1: Mm.
0: Have you let it slip at a social gathering, at a party?
1: That's what I was going to say.
0: Have you done it on Instagram? Have you done it social media? Like, when did you overshare? We want to know.
1: 133353.
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8: The M1 northbound after the Gold Coast Highway playing host to a breakdown. Traffic is slowing slightly on the lead up to there. As for the southbound run on the M1, that is a bit stop-start from Upper Coomera through to Narang. The Gold Coast Highway slowing down past Oxley Drive and also as you make your way past the Pine Ridge Road intersection. And as for the Smith Street motorway westbound, that is under speed from Olsen Avenue through to the M1. Knock, knock for a limited time at Doors Plus. 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
16: Gold Coast's average unleaded price today is around $2.10 a litre, while some servos are selling it as low as $1.93. 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

0: It's Lou and Jatch on Triple M. Give us a call on 133353. We want to know, when did your partner overshare something about you? All the other way around.
1: That's right, because I overshared. I shared a story of Steph on my Instagram of her picking a winner. You're always talking about Wumpy's flatulence.
2: Fart boy.
1: A fart boy.
2: So, yeah, so we wanted to know, when did your partner overshare something about you? Or did your partner overshare? Did you overshare something about your partner?
1: That's right.
2: Either or. Mm. We've got Tiana. Tiana?
3: Yes.
2: Hello. What happened?
3: Oh my God, I'm freaking out. Anyway.
1: Oh, good.
3: So this is really embarrassing, but like a couple years ago now, I was like really sick and like I couldn't get away from the toilet.
1: Yep.
2: Uh-huh.
3: And then, so I started feeling better. And then one morning my partner woke up and we just, you know, we were feeling a bit frisky.
1: Yep.
3: So we did the deed and then, my partner got up and had a shower and he's like, oh my God, you've pooed on my leg. And I was so in denial. I was like, no, I didn't. No, I didn't. Like, I'm feeling better. Like, I'm fine. I obviously was feeling better, but I couldn't control my bowels.
2: Oh my God. This is amazing.
3: Oh, it's so embarrassing. And then, like, a little bit was on the bed sheets, and I was so in denial. Then he went and had a shower, and he was like, oh, I can't believe you did that. And I was like, yeah, well, you can't tell anyone. Like, and then, so we were at a footy function, like, the week after. And, yeah, I just come into the room, and he had, like, told all of our friends.
2: Oh,
3: and, mate, yeah, I was in denial. Oh my God, it was so embarrassing. I was like, no, it wasn't. Like, it wasn't me. Like, it must have been him that pooped on his own leg. But
1: it really, really adds to the definition of a shit route.
2: Yeah. Well, do you still deny it to this day to all your friends, or does everyone know now?
3: Well,
1: you can't now.
2: Yeah, you told it on the radio.
1: You're bugging now, Tiana.
0: unless your name isn't actually Tiana.
1: Great point.
0: That's a good
2: great yarn.
3: Guys, I'm freaking out. I'm like the biggest fan of you guys.
2: Oh, we love you.
1: We love you. Thank you, Dale.
2: Great
1: yarn.
2: Great story.
1: Cheers, Tiana. Bryce, talk to us, mate.
4: G'day. I'm a little bit starstruck myself as well.
2: Hey, Bryce.
1: We'll start blushing if you guys aren't careful.
2: Story better be good.
4: So my wife and I, we decided to go to Mount Everest for our honeymoon.
1: Sick.
4: And to be brutally honest, it is the worst place in the world to shit yourself.
1: Oh, yeah.
4: I woke up one morning where I'm feeling rather crook because of the altitude. Got up, go to the toilet, relaxed a little too much, and just followed through. And it was horrendous because all the toilets up there are frozen.
1: Oh,
4: so there was no escaping the issue that happened. So had to do a bit of a clean up.
1: Oh,
4: and my wife was trying to get into the toilet at the same time, and I had to do the walk of shame back to the room.
1: Mate.
4: Only for her to be sitting there just saying there's some idiot taking too much time in the toilet. I'm like, yeah, I was the idiot.
2: Oh, Bryce. That's probably top five places I wouldn't want to shit myself.
1: I agree with you.
0: But the views must be lovely.
1: Views.
0: Yeah, so, you know.
1: Correct. Hey, ebbs and flows.
2: Yeah, beautiful.
1: Joel, talk to us, mate. When'd you overshare?
5: Hi, mummy, daddy.
2: Hello, son.
5: Hey, so when I was dating my now wife a few years ago, you know, as you do when you're young,
1: I shared
5: a bit of a explicit photo with her of the family jewels.
1: Oh, yes, of course.
5: And then she's decided to share that with her girl group friends.
1: Well, she must be proud, Joel.
5: She put a ring on it, so...
1: Sorry, mate.
2: You put a ring on it?
0: You think it's... What do we mean?
1: What? Not a youth, she,
5: not on it. No. She married it, so it must be doing something right.
2: Yeah. I reckon it's the new screensaver of the girls' group chat. It's the icon.
1: Hey, can I be honest, mate? If it is, that you're an icon.
2: Too true.
1: I mean, that's just pure pride.
2: Those are probably three of the greatest stories.
1: Yeah, good for the 3 p.m. hour.
2: Yeah.
0: Yeah,
2: perfect. Real safe. Real brand safe.
1: Thanks, Joel.
0: Lou and Judge. Let's call back our business.

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I said, you look so fine that I really want to make you mine. 4, 5, 6, come on and get your kicks. Now you don't need

0: Josh on Triple M. It is time for this.
1: Business Jingles.
2: Lou and Josh, riding your business to jingle is just the beginning.
3: Bam.
4: Bam, bam.
3: Sorry.
4: Okay.
3: Bam.
4: Kim, how are you?
5: Good. How are you?
4: Very well, thank you.
3: Kim from Avanti Travel.
4: Avanti Travel, it's an independent retail travel agency. So, yep. Kim, you run this. You've been running it since 2016. You've got a logistical mind. Mm. You love organizing, loves doing complicated extended itineraries.
3: Yeah, if you've got four different destinations you want to get to, Kim's your gal.
4: That's exactly
3: all
4: right.
3: Random places that no one knows. You're not going to bump into anyone when you go on Kim's itinerary.
4: That's right. I'm so,
3: sorry.
4: And I do have to apologize. I've just realized something. Kim's your gal would have been great to have in the bingle. It isn't in there just in case you thought it would be, and I am sorry.
3: Don't apologise. It's a beautiful bingle.
0: There's a lot of great things in there.
3: Thank you.
0: You've got to remember what is in there, not what's not in there.
3: Yeah.
4: Look at the positives. It's avantitravel_AU. That's the Instagram. Kim, are you ready for your bingle?
5: I am. I'm very excited.
4: All right, partner. All right.
0: Yep. Okay. Let's do it. Let's just launch into it, Derek.
4: Yeah. Let's launch it. Count me in, LP.
0: 1, 2, 3, 4.
4: C Avanti.
1: That's yes.
4: C Avanti Travel Agency. We Avanti.
1: Also yes.
4: We Avanti Travel Agency. Book

0: That's the Instagram.
1: Kim?
2: Very good.
1: Do you like it? Okay. Yep, do you like the upbeat, fun kind of oceany vibes?
0: It was sort of,
2: it is, yeah.
0: You know, tropical, you know, it's, I'd like it. I'd like people to imagine, you know, tropical destinations,
1: coconuts.
0: Fun adventure, yep. Coconuts when listening to that. You know
2: yeah.
0: what I mean?
2: Yep. Yep. I think you nailed it. It sounds good. I love it.
0: Oh, Kim.
1: Fab.
0: You're too kind. Thank you so much. We hope you, now we're going to send that to you. You can use it however you want. It's all yours. But thank you for thank you for being part of the Bingles. We appreciate it.
1: Enjoy, Kim. Great.
2: Thank you so much.
0: Pleasure,
3: Treasure. On Triple M. Bye. Lou, you've got to run for a reason that we've been talking about all week.
1: Have we?
3: Well,
1: I don't remember that.
3: I think so. I think you might have mentioned at least once. We'll find out what that is and we'll hear from you.
0: That's next. Next.
3: Yeah.
4: Yep. Certified chaos merchants. Triple M's Lou and Jarch for your early drive home.
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7: 92.5 Triple M Gold, Gold Coast traffic.
6: A breakdown slowing things down for the M1 northbound. It's after the Gold Coast Highway. As for the southbound trip on the M1, that's heavy for a stretch through Upper Coomera. Eases off past the Dreamworld exit, but then on the brakes again past the Gold Coast Highway through Helens Vale. Also a bit of a struggle through Gavin. Mullandina congested for the intersection of Ashmole Road and Southport Narang Road. 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

0: Judge on Triple M, and Lou, you've got to run off, don't you?
1: I'm off to get my wizzy teeth out, guys.
2: I miss you, buddy. Good luck out there.
1: Well, I know. You never really know.
2: It's hard out here for a pimp when they're trying to get their money for
1: the hospital.
2: When they can't like to get their money spent.
0: Oh.
1: I'm going to the hospital, Jack. I'm not going to the streets.
2: Still, you're my PIMP. It's hard out here for a pimp.
1: I am a bit nervous.
2: Don't be nervous.
1: You never know what could happen.
2: Oh, come now.
1: What?
2: Please.
1: Okay. Well, there's some DMs about me getting my wizzy teeth out.
2: Talk to us.
1: I'm getting four out. Two are infected.
2: We know.
1: Just in case no one had heard, you've got to be repetitive in radio, Jack.
2: Jeez, perfect job for you.
1: Oh, no. God. Lou can't afford to lose any more wisdom.
2: That's exactly what I said.
1: Did you two write that one?
2: It's insane to me. You've been operating with this level of wisdom and now you've got to get it removed.
1: Someone said final solid meal.
2: Yeah, for a while.
1: Yeah, what will it be? It was question mark, sorry, on the end.
2: Oh, question mark. Well, you sort of buggered.
1: I know,
2: because they're already infected.
1: So I can't really eat much at the moment. I kind of been sucking on everything. Someone says, will Wumps be
0: there? It is a shame that this is a live radio show, isn't it, Judge?
2: It is a shame. It's a live radio show.
1: Someone said, will Wumps be there to record the dumb stuff you say as soon as you wake up? Does that happen?
2: Oh, yeah. Well, you're very doughy.
1: Okay, cool. I'll get him to film and send it to you guys.
2: Please.
1: When you're done with the recovery, can you share a list of best TVs, shows and movies to watch, please? Yeah, if everyone could DM Lou and Judge and send through any good recos, would be nice.
2: Good idea.
1: Or DM me. You guys got any?
2: If you want to know shows to watch, ask Stephanie.
1: I was honestly going to text her.
2: She has watched everything.
1: Yeah, I might text different records. LP?
0: Love Island USA.
1: I knew you were going to say that.
0: I've been watching it's been good.
1: I love the Americans.
0: Oh, I love the Americans. They're just so dramatic.
1: That's true. Okay, well,
2: hey, good luck, Lulu.
1: See you when I see you.
2: See you when we're looking at you, mate.
1: Might be never. Good love you guys.
2: Hey, come now, please.
1: Jokes, kisses and love.
2: Hooray.
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5: Reports of an incident in Burleigh Heads, Reedy Creek Road at Bermuda Street. Westbound delays stretching back as far as West Burleigh Road, and eastbound traffic heavy going from back at Scottsdale Drive, so might want to allow a few extra minutes if you are driving through that area. A single vehicle crash on the M1 northbound after the Gold Coast Highway to watch for. Minor delays building up. 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
27: Hey there, I'm Brett Thomas. The Deputy Liberal Leader is concerned the federal government's gambling reforms don't go far enough and will allow ads to run while kids are watching. Jane Hume says the Coalition will wait for a Senate inquiry to wrap up before suggesting changes.
28: We'll make sure that the amendments that the Coalition put forward are done to try and get that balance right. We want to make sure that we get the balance right of supporting sporting codes, but we also want to make sure that we reduce gambling harms.
27: Staff shortages in air traffic control have led to flight chaos at a major airport. Domestic and international flights at Sydney Airport have been left stranded on the tarmac. Flights to Perth held up for almost an hour, other flights delayed by 2 hours. Mortgage holders are crossing fingers and toes for another interest rate hold next week. Most experts believe the Reserve Bank will keep the rate unchanged at 4.35% on Tuesday. And in breaking news, one person is dead and four have been injured in Thailand in a school shooting in the north of Bangkok.
29: Did you know that diabetes is Australia's fastest growing chronic condition? Over 300 Australians are diagnosed with the condition every day. Search Diabetes Australia to find out more.
27: Craig Bellamy has ended months of speculation about his future, confirming he will continue as Melbourne Storm head coach next season. And while this year is a rare time Storm don't make the finals, Bellamy says they can still finish the season with momentum.
30: At the end of the day, it is what it is, and we've, you know, with all due respect, we've had a few injuries, but there's a lot of other clubs that have had that as well. So at the end of the day, we're just not where we would have liked to have been, you know.
27: They'll take on Manly in Perth tomorrow. Last night, the Cowboys down the Titans.
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0: Mostly sunny today, getting down to 9 degrees tonight. Tomorrow, mostly sunny with a top of 22, sunny for Sunday, and Monday, showers easing. 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
3: Queensland. It's knockoff time. From the Bruce to the M1 and everywhere in between. We've got two blokes ready to join you. Ben Dobbin, Elliot Lovejoy. Wherever you are across this great state of Queensland, this is Triple M's Rush Hour with Dobbo and Elliot.
4: A show live out of Queensland for every single Queenslander. Friday the 7th of August. Ben Dobbin, hello, mate.
6: G'day, Elliot. How are you? G'day, Queensland. Happy, happy Friday. It's been a good Friday.
4: Here's an opportunity for you to make one person really happy. Don't bury the headline.
6: No.
4: Come on.
6: No.
4: You have an opportunity.
6: I'm not doing it.
4: Jump on it.
6: No.
4: Happy birthday, Wendy Proctor. Mama Dobbin, it's my brother's birthday too. I'll never forget your mum's birthday, August the 7th. Happy birthday to your beautiful mother.
6: Why are you saying happy birthday to my beautiful mother?
4: Because I'll never forget it. My brother's 26 today, my baby brother. Happy birthday to my beautiful brother.
6: My mum's 74 today.
4: I don't know if she wanted to age out there.
6: But she's not actually 74 traditionally, as you speak, because she's in Europe, and so it's tomorrow when she wakes up. So she'll wake up. It's like literally she's 5 a.m. over there at the moment. So
4: happy birthday, Wendy.
6: Happy birthday, Wendy. Thank you. I don't know why you're doing that for me, but anyway, play on.
4: Busy week, Eggie kicking off, your brain's elsewhere. I'll help you
6: out. No, it's not. It's been a good week, and I'm very happy.
4: Today on Triple M's Rush Hour, you're about to be happier. After 5 o'clock, Peter Bedell of the Courier Mail, chief league writer there.
6: Why are we talking to him?
4: Well, he's going to drop the biggest bombshell story of 2026 on our show, 10 past 5 this afternoon. Is he not get you across this? I thought you guys are always in cahoots. Like, he breaks a story, you break a story, you work
6: know,
4: as a team.
6: You know, that's not the case. Right. Listen.
4: Yeah.
6: I don't necessarily like the way this is heading.
4: What, the biggest story of the year in Queensland?
6: You're not in charge. You're not in charge of Peter Bedell coming on here. I don't want Peter Bedell on this show.
4: Well, he's locked in. He's already been paid for the spot, so he'll join us at 5:10 this afternoon. Try to that.
6: Can't wait.
4: Bring some joy to your life.
6: Kevin, Rusty.
4: Yeah, well, Greg Russ, Kevin Walters will be here inside 20 minutes as well.
6: I want them on the show. Good. Can we do turkeys, please, and get on with it?
4: It's fascinating how you can go from such a wonderful mood to whatever you now are in the space of 40
6: I've been with my people,
4: seconds.
6: So I've had a great time.
4: Who are your people?
6: The rural folk of Queensland. I've been at the Ecker.
4: Oh.
6: You annoy me. So let's get on with it.
4: The most turkeys of the week. I may feature. They're next on Triple M's Rush Hour.

You might know of the original sin. You might know how to play with fire.

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3: Oh, turkey time, and we love turkeys of the week, and there's been plenty that have been sticking their hand up. Let's start with number three.
0: Turkeys have hands?
3: Not necessarily, no. They have, you know, feet and beak and feathers and wings. Yeah. Number three is, and I don't want to be critical of people who have spent a lot of time trying to make robots, but this robot, the robot sheepdog that's been designed and will be tested at the Ecker in the next couple of days. Whatever happened, do you breed a pup? 6 weeks, you wean it off its mum. You then look after it, you train it, you teach it. And if they're good, they're good. If they're not, they become pets. Like, and you get a working catalogue, like a Kelpie. And they muster sheep and they muster cattle. Why are we becoming robotics, like all in the robot world? Like, what is that about? I mean, really, you want to take a, you think a robot can go through Mulga scrub, come out the other side, jump through a creek, get out the other side, catch and push cattle all the way back? No. Turkey, it's ridiculous.
0: Mulga scrub.
3: It's ridiculous. Yeah. It's a ridiculous, ridiculous idea, and it makes people feel good about themselves, and I just want to say you shouldn't.
0: Shout out to the great scientists of this state. Two.
3: Jetstar, and I'm unapologetically just, you know, right off them. I mean, as it is, it's a tough gig, carry anyway, to go on a Jetstar flight. But, you know, to then have to pay to put luggage space upstairs, like, you know, above the head.
0: As
3: you know,
0: of next year. Yeah.
3: As of next year. Shame. Absolute shame.
4: Shame.
3: I haven't seen Lord of the Rings, but shame.
0: Why does that help you?
3: Well, isn't that one of the shows?
0: That would be Game of Thrones.
3: Game of Thrones.
0: Lord of the Rings, My Precious.
3: They're all the same. They're galactic. They're galactic crap.
0: Galactic is actually in space. They're old timey.
3: Or sci-fi.
0: Well, that's also still like robots and, yeah.
3: Wasn't there a dragon or something in it?
0: Yeah, that's not sci-fi.
3: What is that?
0: Old timey. You know, medieval.
3: Medieval.
0: Anyway.
3: Okay.
0: You quite know.
3: Yeah, I think Jetstar's number two.
0: Right, number one. One.
3: It hurts me to say it, mate, but it's you, brother. And I'll tell you why. And people, I haven't talked about this. We have an OB next week at the Ecker.
0: Live from the Ecker on Tuesday.
3: Yep. Looking forward to it. Anybody who's listening to us, more than happy to come along. We, one of our arcs, that's what they call a radio term for a storyline or something that we do or an activation, was that we were going to try and find the best mullet in Brisbane.
0: I've made it easier for you.
3: The reason we were going to have the best mullet in Brisbane is because what everybody doesn't realise is the last 7 months you've been growing a mullet and you started on January 1 and you went 7 months of growing a mullet with the hope to grow it for 12 months.
0: Yeah.
3: So we said, well, what we should do a mullet comp. You were all agreeing to it.
0: Yeah.
3: I walk in on Monday, no Elliot. I walk in on Tuesday, no Elliot.
0: Sick.
3: I get here on Wednesday, there's Elliot, and his beard's very fresh. And I'm like, something's not right. Something's not right. You shaved the mullet. You shaved the mullet. Mate, for the sake of a radio show, can you stop being so effing vain? Like, seriously. Like, you are so vain and worried about how you look that you could have just gone, you could have waited another week. Instead, you ruin our mullet comp now. You ruined our mullet comp. I can't grow a mullet. You know that, right? Because I can't grow hair. It's falling out. You can grow a mullet and was doing a very nice job of it.
0: Thank you.
3: But somehow the wires get crossed in the mind and you've decided to go shove it. Now, admit you forgot about that.
0: I forgot about that, but
3: you forgot about the mullet comp.
0: Yeah, I did. Yeah. My partner, Abby, has a theory that whenever I'm going through a midlife crisis, instead of addressing it like a man would, I shave my head. And when I look back in history, that has happened 4 or 5 times. So
3: you shaved your head, so what's the issue?
0: Who do I spend the most amount of time with? The mullet comp, I'm sure, can go ahead. I just rule myself out of the competition.
3: You're a turkey.
0: I'll gladly take it. You know what? I fall on my sword. Sword is medieval, by the way, not sci-fi or intergalactic. Great use of words. Next. On Triple M's Rush Hour, let's sit down with a man that is medieval. He's been around for a long time, and he'll be around a long time more. One of the great experts in rugby league, one of the great men is Kevin Walters, and he's right after this.
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1: He won six premierships as a player. Represented Queensland 20 times. Put on the green and gold 11 times.
2: Here finds Kevin Walters. Walters is into space. He's going to score.
1: And now is the coach of the national team.
3: I'm as excited as a player.
1: This man, this legend, part of the Ipswich connection, is Kevin Walters.
4: Oh, Kevy, good afternoon, my friend. How are you, brother?
5: Excellent. Thanks, Dobbo. Really good. Thanks, yeah.
4: Now, you're not from Fox Sports. You're the Kangaroos coach, and you've been part of that Perth Bears jersey launch today.
5: Jersey launch is happening, yeah, the North Sydney Leagues Club. So, yeah, it's a good afternoon.
4: Stand aside. Here come the mighty Bears. Stand aside.
5: Full house here. Yeah. I'll tell you. Big crew over in Perth as well. So, good to see you. Be good to welcome in the competition. Next year, they'll hit the ground running, the Bears, Dobbo.
4: Yeah, well, they

0: good. They're getting some more players starting to sign with them as well, and obviously they're building nicely. Kev, two big games on this evening. Chooks take on the Dogs in the late game, but it's the Warriors taking on Penrith. Mount Smart Stadium, they've had to bring more seating in because they could sell it 10 times over. What's your take on this one, mate?
1: Yeah, I'm a big fan of the Penrith Panthers. I like what they're building and doing this season. The Warriors have been good too at home. They're a much better side, but I just think with the Panthers, I feel like they'll just have a little bit too much tonight for the Warriors.
2: Kevy, have you seen enough to know, and obviously if the Dogs win tonight, they'll be back in the eight. Have you got a clear idea in your head of what that bottom part of the eight looks like? Do you think the Cowboys will sneak in with their draw, or will there be a bit of topsy-turvy?
1: I think they can sneak in. They've probably got a good run home into the finals. They got a bye yet too?
2: Yeah,
1: as well.
2: Still a bye to go.
0: Yeah.
1: So, I feel like they could sort of get through, but they still got to keep winning this time of the year. That's what you have to do. And if you're not winning, well, you're putting yourself in jeopardy to miss the finals, aren't you?
0: So who are your two tips for tonight's games, mate?
1: The second game, the Roosters game, yeah?
0: Yep, Roosters versus Dogs.
1: Yeah, I'm going to tip the Roosters, mate. I think I know Tedesco's out, he's not playing, but I just feel like the Roosters have found their mojo. And
0: Penrith and the Roosters. Penrith and the Roosters. Well, interesting.
1: Have I got some support from you guys, or am I by myself?
0: You might be by yourself.
2: No. I'm on Kevy's team. I'm always on Kevy's team.
0: Just quickly, Battle of Brisbane, who do you like in this one?
1: Oh, look, we had a bit of a blue on this one over, and we're going to dinner or lunch about this one. I like the Broncos. Surely they just can't keep losing, Gobbo. They've got a great side. I know the Dolphins have been good.
0: Well, the difference is back in the starting side, so that's going to make a difference.
1: That's not really why I'm tipping the
0: Broncos. Yeah, I think.
1: But I just think they've got too many good players there to just sit down and lie down and keep getting beaten. Having said that, though, the Dolphins have been impressive.
0: Okay. You can stop. We know you're not a fan of the Dolphins. That's fine.
1: I'm a fan of the Dolphins.
0: That's fine. Now, listen, I'm just going to say this now. I just want Elliot's opinion before you go, and we appreciate you giving us some time every Friday. You know that Kevin and I are close, right? Elliot, you know that.
2: Yeah, he made an interesting business decision to go into business.
0: Correct.
2: With you. Yes.
0: So, you share a lot of stuff together. We've shared a lot.
2: Yeah.
0: So in significant moments, like if I was to get married, you would expect or have a celebration, you would expect that I'd invite Kevy.
2: Yeah, yeah.
0: Well, it doesn't. The same isn't offered and shared with me.
2: What was missed?
0: There's a significant milestone in the Walters family tomorrow night. There's a 21st birthday taking place tomorrow night. I'm still, every day I go to the letterbox and I live in Ipswich. I was about to give my address out then, but I'm not going to do that. And no invite, nothing. But it did ring me to ask if I could borrow my slushy machine, if you could borrow my slushy machine for the 21st. Kevin, do you think he is wrong in this, Elliot?
2: Kevin, who would have had to miss out if Dobbo was to come along? I'm just interested in the names that will be there. Yeah.
1: You better tell him, Elliot.
2: Yeah.
1: I forgot to mention the dress code, mate.
0: Right.
1: Button-up shirt and chino.
0: Yeah, of course it was. Yeah, yeah. I hope you choke on a slushy. That's what I hope.
1: Well, you couldn't deliver the machine, mate. What are you supposed to do?
0: It's hired out somewhere else.
2: You do have a habit of bringing vibes down at big social events, so I can understand why Kevy's done what he's done.
0: I'm hurt and I'm embarrassed.
1: I'm a big dog.
0: Yeah, righto. See you, mate. Whatever.
1: Yeah. You too, Elliot. See you, boys.
0: See you, mate. Bye-bye.
3: 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A quick chat can change more than you think.
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4: There's been a collision in Burleigh Heads on Reedy Creek Road at Southport Burleigh Road. Eastbound delays from back at Maddox Road and westbound delays stretching nearly back to West Burleigh Road, so allow a couple of extra minutes through the area. M1 northbound, we have two separate breakdowns, one just after the Gold Coast Highway exit, the other a little further along after Helensvale Road. Minor delays for both. Looking for a hands-on high school? The Industry School prepares students for vocational careers through practical learning, apprenticeships and traineeships. Enrolling years 10 and 11 now for 2027. 92.5 Triple M Gold, the Gold Coast Original.
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1: It's the biggest competition ever.
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1: Bigger than a premiership. Bigger than an Origin decider. It's the Rush Hour's Ecker Lemon Butter Challenge.
2: We are now fierce rivals.
1: Dobbo.
2: It's all in the lemon zest.
1: Versus Elliot.
0: Mine will be better than yours.
1: Versus Georgie Parker.
3: There's a lot maybe going against me.
1: For the biggest prize ever.
2: The $15 in the big sash you get. Champion lemon
0: butter.
2: Is it
0: only 15 bucks?
2: Mate, it's not about the prize money. It's about the pissing rights.
1: Who will be the
2: lemon butter champion? Lemon butter time, and we are today. It's D-Day, the finale today. Last night I got home at 11 o'clock. I cut the lemons last night at 11:30. By 8 a.m. this morning, I had my lemon butter made. By 10:30, it was dropped off at the R&A grounds. It's time. Judging tonight, tomorrow morning, the reveal when they open, and we will reveal it on this show on the Tuesday. Elliot, I don't know how you went with yours, but the zest, getting the zest off and out of the lemons, the 3/4 of a cup of lemon juice that I had to squeeze from the lemons took time. The sugar, the zest.
0: Yeah, you've entered us in the granny competition for the Ecker. The lemon butter challenge, Georgie Parker's handed hers in as well. I want to come clean on something to you because I believe that our friendship and this show is based on honesty. Because of my schedule last night, I had to get my partner, Abby, to cut the lemons, and I had to make my lemon butter this morning.
2: I want the truth. Did Abby make your lemon butter for you?
0: Absolutely not. Swear on anything you might believe in.
2: Did you make your own lemon butter?
0: Yes.
2: Swear on anything?
0: Or swear on Yoda, whatever.
2: You made lemon butter.
0: What do you like? Rocky. I'll swear on Rocky. I made lemon butter.
2: Okay.
0: I've entered lemon butter in this competition at the Ecker, as you have, as Georgie Parker has.
2: I feel like...
0: What?
2: There's something coming from this.
0: How long have I known you for?
2: I don't know. No, 8 years.
0: Exactly.
2: And you lie.
0: When have I lied? Exactly. You don't have one occasion when I've told you a fib. Do we sometimes pivot in moments of adversity? Occasionally. But the lemon butter is in. The judges will do their thing. There is a speed bump, I would say. There's a hiccup. There was an issue with your granny competition.
2: Well, what's that? What's happened, Elliot?
0: I don't have all the details. 5:10 this afternoon, a man will. He's the best newsbreaker in this state. Of the Courier Mail, a friend of yours. You call him Pete Bomber Bedell.
2: So he's got an update on the lemon butter.
0: He normally specialises in rugby league. There's a scandal, I suppose is the word you use in footy. It's big. It's bigger than any rugby league scandal. Well, not all of them, not the Hopewadi thing. But it's bigger than most rugby league scandals ever. And at 5:10,
2: here we go.
0: Pete Bomber Bedell joins the lemon butter journey. In the meantime, we turn our attention to motorsport. He's the king of it. And Greg Rust joins us in just a moment. I did forget his name for a second. Greg Rust in about 5 minutes' time with us on Triple M's Rush Hour. And we will be live, a reminder, from the Ecker Tuesday afternoon. You can come and say g'day from 4 p.m.
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8: There's been a collision on the M1 northbound just before the exit to Alexander Drive and Nielsen's Road. Traffic is hardly moving from back at Robina. Also affecting the southbound run, which is slowing down from Narang through to the incident. A collision in Burleigh Heads at the intersection of Reedy Creek Road and Southport Burleigh Road is causing big delays in all directions. 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
9: 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D, D, D, D, D, D, D, D, D, D, D, D, D, D, D, D, D, D, D, D, D, D, D, D, D, D, D, D, D, D, D, D, D, D, D, D, D, D, D, D, D, D, D, D, D, D, D, D, D, D, D, D, D, D, D, D, D, D, D, D, D, D, D, D, D, D, D, 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
0: 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Every week we hope we're going to catch him on the farm in New Zealand. Rusty.
3: We've got him there.
0: Are we sitting still for a day?
3: We've got him there, mate.
4: It is very rare that I sit still, as you boys know. So, yes, home for now. And that is because Formula One is on its mid-season break. Oscar Piastri has been doing a bit of golf and so on. We're between supercars events. So a little bit light on for motorsport. Still some two-wheel stuff happening and yeah, a little breather for me.
5: What's the rare case of the sport in the case of the supercars appealing a decision by the governing body and it affects the championship's leading team? What's that about?
4: So I don't need to get into detail because that'll drive you mad technically, but the allegation is that there was a tyre pressure breach for the team that is run by the Grove operation who lead things at the moment in the Supercars Championship, and it affects young Kai Allen. So the inference is that it was fractionally under the minimum required at a race there in Perth. I think it came right before the start of the race, but the other teams are understandably not happy about it. The governing body, in the way that it adjudicated on things at the time in Perth, said, look, there were mitigating circumstances, they've let it go. But supercars have stepped in and said, no, we want to take this to kind of the Court of Appeal. We're not happy with that. So this is a very rough comparison and not perfect in what I'm offering you here. But I guess it would be like, the NRL saying that the referees haven't quite got it right. And can we review that, please, post the game? Because we think maybe a different outcome, needs consideration kind of thing. So, yeah.
0: It's a big deal. What about, I know the world of supercars, we're always looking at more names, getting more eyes on the sport. If we turn to F1, there's a rookie F1 driver that could make the move eventually.
4: So this is young Arvid Lindblad is his name. He's from the UK. He raced in New Zealand only 12 months ago. And at the time, everyone was turning their heads going, holy hell, who is this kid with a very bright future? He is now teammate to the Kiwi Liam Lawson in the sister or second tier Red Bull team, right? The Racing Bulls. And he's doing a ripping job there at the moment. And he got to drive at one of the New Zealand rounds. He got to drive an ex-Bathurst winning car that Shane Van Gisbergen had raced just for some promotional stuff. And he really enjoyed it. So he's got a career of, let's call it 10, 15 years thereabouts in Formula One still to go if he keeps performing the way that he is. But he's already identified that when it all, wraps up, he wouldn't mind having a crack at supercars. And I reckon that's a really cool story.
5: No, I think it is as well. And I like that they're thinking about that. That's great for the sport.
0: See how that plays out. In the meantime, if we could all pitch a show to Channel 7 on the farm with Rusty, where we get the supercars drivers out there in the off-season.
5: Why not? Slave labour with Rusty whipping him in a year.
0: I don't know if we can look slave labour. I don't know if that's marketable. On the farm with Rusty, yeah.
4: Some very funny conversation around the fire pit. Terrible farming skills, and I don't know that it will be a ratings winner, but I love your pitch.
0: Good on you, watch it. Rusty, we love you, mate. Thanks for joining us on Triple M as always.
4: See you, brothers. Good on you.
0: On you.
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0: Up next, it is your final opportunity for the week to get yourself tickets to the Ecker. These are a hot commodity right across the state. It is the biggest show in Queensland.
5: Yes, it is.
0: If you want your chance to head along, now is it time to call 1-333-54.
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10: The M1 northbound, extremely slow going from Robina through to the Gooding Drive exit. That's after an earlier incident. The M1 southbound, also quite jammed up from Helens Vale through to Narang. And we've got a collision causing delays for Burleigh Heads at the intersection of Reedy Creek Road and Southport Burleigh Road. Southport Burleigh Road southbound, also on the brakes after Hooker Boulevard. Knock knock, for a limited time at Doors Plus, get 20% off external doors. 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
2: Hey there, I'm Brett Thomas. The Consumer Watchdog has launched an investigation into allegations of food mislabeling. It comes following reports tomato products claiming to be Australian-made are actually from China. Labor MP Andrew Lee has welcomed the move from the ACCC to make sure Aussies are getting what they pay for.
3: The ACCC is an effective enforcer, which has been given additional resources by the Albanese government.
2: Friday flight delays reportedly due to staff shortages in air traffic control. There's reports of significant delays at Sydney Airport, which are expected to impact flights around the country. Bird competitions and exhibits at next month's Royal Adelaide Show have been canned due to rising cases of bird flu. 119 cases of the H5 strain have now been confirmed in South Australia, while Victoria's just announced it's locking down its poultry industry. And mortgage holders could be in for another cash rate hold next week. The Reserve Bank is due to hand down its next decision on Tuesday.
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2: A mixed bag for South Sydney, set to welcome back some star players, but Campbell Graham has been ruled out with a calf injury. They'll take on Para tomorrow with Cam Murray, David Fifita and Talis Duncan all back in the starting side.
8: All the quality players have all got great reputations and, yeah, we're looking forward to having them back.
2: Coach Wayne Bennett on his returning troops. Tonight, the Warriors are at home to ladder leaders Penrith, and it's the Roosters v the Bulldogs. James Tedesco under an injury cloud. Last night, the Cowboys kept their top eight hopes alive with a win over the Titans, 30-8.
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14: Mostly sunny today, getting down to 9 degrees tonight. Tomorrow, mostly sunny with a top of 22. Sunny for Sunday and Monday, showers easing. 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
27: 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We will be live from the Ecker Tuesday afternoon at 4 p.m. for Triple M's Rush Hour. We want to see you there with the double pass giveaway right now.
5: Well, good luck. Kerry from Wellington Point, good afternoon. How are you?
30: I'm really good, thank you. How are you?
5: All right. You think you can beat me and win tickets to the Ecker?
30: I'm hoping. So it's Friday. I've packed up my crayons for the day and I'm hoping to get on board and win some tickets.
27: You know what I've learned living in the Redlands is we get to claim people from Wellington Point. Doesn't matter where you are. If you're Redland Bay, Woo-hoo! Victoria Point, Wellington, we're all the same. So, Kerry, I'm firmly in your corner. It's a general knowledge quiz. You win, you get yourself the tickets. And Ben Dobbin, you're going to start us off.
28: Okay, let's roll.
27: Dobbo, in the context of the ECA, what does RNA stand for?
28: Royal National Agriculture.
27: Well done. Kerry in Wellington Point, basically the Redlands. How many days does the ECA typically run?
30: 8 days?
27: Oh.
30: 10 days.
27: 10 is what I was looking for.
5: It's not 10 anymore. 10. It's actually correct, yes. 8. It used to be 10. It's now 8.
27: So you're saying the person behind the scenes that's done the question
5: has got it wrong.
27: Has
5: it used to be 10 days. Yeah, it used to be 10 days. It's now been wound back Saturday to Sunday, which is 8 days.
30: Thursday to Sunday.
5: It used to be Thursday to Sunday.
27: Be better at your job. We'll give Kerry a point.
5: That changed at COVID, so actually Kerry was right.
27: Well done. One piece. Dobbo, what country are the Wallabies playing this weekend?
5: Japan.
27: They're playing against Japan. Kerry in Wellington Point, who is coaching the Wallabies in his first test this weekend?
30: Oh, that's that really nice man.
27: He is a really nice man.
30: He's someone's really nice son too.
27: What did you do when you and your partner met for the first time? Maybe a first date. You had a what?
30: Kiss.
27: Okay.
30: Date.
27: Yeah. Okay. The first word's great. Second, kiss. Yeah. Okay.
30: Mr. Kiss.
27: It's coaching the Wallabies this weekend. Well, it's true.
5: Les Kiss. Les Kiss. I mean, seriously.
27: What are we at? Two
5: apiece. We've got to a new low. We really have.
27: Dobbo, let's go back to 1982. You were just a wee...
5: 6-year-old.
27: There you go. Only six. Yeah, you were. 1982, when you were a wee 6-year-old, which Australian city hosted the Commonwealth Games that year?
5: Brisbane. Matilda.
27: Correct. Kerry in Wellington Point, you are going to need this one to force a tiebreaker. Dobbo's heading there tonight. The Brisbane Lions are in action at the Gabba. It's a top five clash. Who do they take on?
30: Oh, the Gabba.
27: That's not a team. That is the location, yes.
30: Yeah. The Lions?
27: The Lions playing against the Lions. That would be a great game. Unfortunately, not the case. They play Hawthorn, which means Ben Dobbin.
5: Thank you. Very much.
27: It was a good fight. It's close. Good battle.
5: No, it wasn't.
27: You held your fists up,
5: Kerry.
30: No, it
5: wasn't.
27: And now it's up to the kindness of Amanda.
5: No, give her the tickets.
27: Okay, there you go.
30: Thanks, Dobbo.
5: That's easy. That's all right.
27: Double pass to the Echo.
5: I can't even get tickets for my kids, but anyway, you have a good time, Kerry. You know, right there.
27: Are you going to buy some and take them to the goats and try and...
5: No, we're not reliving that. No. They're still
27: take
5: a bit...
27: Take back the power against the goats. We're not doing that. Well, Kerry, you can go see the goats. Double pass is all yours. 150 years of the Echo, August 8-16. Tickets at echo.com.au. Next on Triple M's Rush Hour, speaking of said Echo... Pete Bombadil is actually joining us in a moment.
5: What for?
27: Well, he's the chief league writer of the Courier Mail. He's probably the greatest rugby league journal in this state.
5: I don't know if you're trying to upset me, but will upset me.
27: He's covered the game for a long time.
5: That doesn't mean anything.
27: Oh, okay.
5: It means nothing.
27: Well, it's like Buzz Rothfield with Sydney.
5: Means nothing.
27: Okay. Well, he's with us next. He's promised his biggest scoop of the year. Like, bigger than any story that's broken so far, Bombadil brings it to Triple M's Rush Hour. You haven't broken us a story in a while, which is why we had to outsource. He joins us right after this.
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1: Even before Dobbo. Oh. Please welcome to Triple M's Rush Hour, the chief league writer for the Courier Mail, Peter Bedell.
3: Oh, no.
0: Bomber.
3: No. What is this crap, Elliot? Seriously.
0: I didn't make it.
3: No, but you would have given old mate the bloody the tools to do
0: Stop
3: it.
0: Stop being disrespectful to the number one sports journo in the state.
3: That's Pete not what
0: Bedell.
3: It is.
0: Hello,
3: That's
0: mate.
3: Not what it is.
0: Hello.
3: Yeah, you should be talking to me.
4: 29 years and still going strong, boys. I love that
3: Keep
4: intro.
3: Keep on counting. Keep
4: checks
3: on counting.
4: In the mail. Checks yeah. in the mail, Dobbo.
3: Yeah, whatever, mate. You're turning 50 very shortly. Just remember where your roots are.
0: Battle for Brisbane Saturday night. You got a big scoop ready to go or anything into this storyline? What?
4: Well, boys, I've got something, and this is bigger than forget the Battle of Brisbane.
0: It's
4: right?
0: bigger than that.
4: It is bigger than that. Forget about Payne Haas leaving the Broncos.
0: That was huge.
4: It was. Forget about
0: this is
4: Reece
0: bigger.
4: Walsh. It is. Forget about Reece Walsh winning a premiership for the Broncos. Jesus. And this, I'm serious.
0: Okay.
4: So I've spoken to some reliable sources.
0: Yeah.
4: And they've confirmed to me that in Triple M's Lemon Butter Ecker contest, one of Georgie Parker, Ben Dobbin, or Elliot Lovejoy's butter has tested positive for performance-enhancing substances. Name to be revealed at Monday, 4 p.m.
3: What substance, Bomber?
4: I believe it's either EPO or some strand of organic lemon that's been sourced from macro whole foods. So
0: this is disgusting. Pete, are you saying to me? No. Just hear me out. You're saying to me that when these entries were put forward to the Ecker judges, someone's got hold of one of these poor entrants, myself included, potentially, and basically got them disqualified for whatever they've added into the lemon butter.
4: That's correct.
3: Now, oh, what a load of crap. Just admit you haven't done it, Elliot. Don't try and get Bomber.
0: Bomber
3: You've
0: and I
3: got
0: have
3: Bomber
0: no relationship.
3: On this. This
0: is Bomber doesn't follow me on Instagram.
3: No.
0: We've got no friendship.
3: No. You have got Bomber, so you have been disqualified. So, you know, because you've said you've got something, you've done something wrong. You never did it.
0: Hand on heart, I have a lemon butter in this contest with the judges. I know nothing about my lemon butter having any performance enhancers. Bomber, when did you say we'll find out more?
4: Monday at 4 p.m. And I'll tell you what, Dobbo, after your dodgy chutney in previous episodes, It won for a reason. I've had an Ecker judge on the phone, Dobbo, so you're in a lot of trouble, mate.
0: Wow. Well, this is. Bomber,
3: you are so much better than this, mate. You
0: this
3: are
0: will
3: so
0: be leading the Courier Mail tomorrow morning. Well, there you go. Forget the Battle for Brisbane, as you said. This is a real scandal.
3: No, it's not a real scandal. You have fabricated this to try and diminish my success.
0: We don't even have it. What'd you say? One of Georgie Parker, Ben Dobbin, or
3: yeah, but it's either it's like you're going to make out. I'm the only one that's done it properly.
0: How do you know that?
3: Because I know.
0: You live in my
3: because
0: house.
3: Because I know who you are. I know who you are. You haven't turned the stove on for 10 years.
0: Well, I did this morning.
3: Oh.
0: Bomber, hey, thanks for choosing us to break that news. Look forward to 4 p.m. on
3: Bomber.
0: Monday. The greatest
3: Beat
0: sports
3: it.
0: Journo in the world.
3: No, he's not the
0: Pete
3: greatest.
0: Bedell.
3: No,
4: love
3: he's
4: you, boys.
3: Not.
4: And
3: no, he's not.
4: Dobbo, I've got you again, mate.
3: Yeah,
4: I've scooped you again.
3: No, yeah. Bomber.
0: What's he call you? The Dobbinator.
3: Yeah.
0: See, he loves you.
3: No, he doesn't.
0: Well, I mean.
3: He can beat it.
0: That's big news. 4
3: he
0: p.m.
3: He can beat it.
0: 4 p.m.
3: Scram.
0: The old granny lemon butter contest has been tarnished by a cheat. We'll find out more then. In the meantime, on Triple M's Rush Hour, up next, cheating is where we'll segue to. The biggest cheaters of this state have been revealed via the Ashley Madison website, which God knows why that still exists after the leak. And you idiots, why are you still signing up since there was a leak? If you're having an affair, do it elsewhere. And there's a regional town in this state that is number one in the country. It's after this on Triple M.
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6: Finally, some good news. If you're doing the northbound trip on the M1, the earlier holdups we had from Robina through to the Gooding Drive exit have eased. That's after a crash got cleared. Having said that, we've now got heavy southbound delays for the M1 due to an incident just after Hope Island Road. Very heavy going on the lead up to there. And delays as well for Bermuda Street northbound on the lead up to Mermaid Waters. Freedom's ultimate sofa sale is on for a limited time. 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
0: Three stories that matter across the state. I know you're going to get to AFL shortly, but in NRL landscape, I know we've got the battle for Brisbane, but right across the board, it's a great weekend.
2: It certainly is. It starts tonight when the Wires take on Penrith. That game is straight after the conclusion of this in 25 minutes of kickoff. Also, you've got the Dogs taking on the Chooks. Last night, the Cowboys were too good for the Titans. They broke their hoodoo and they're back and they're in the winner's circle. Helam Lukey getting a double. Scotty Drinkwater very good. And then 5:30 tomorrow, it's a sellout at Suncorp, the Battle of Brisbane. It's the Dolphins taking on the Broncos. This game has everything in the making. We heard from Kevy, he thinks Brisbane can win. I'm a fins up man tomorrow night. I think the Dolphins will win that one.
0: I think I love Kevy. I'll follow him in the battle. I think last week he tipped the Broncos against Newcastle as well. So
2: yeah, he's not great.
0: I think the Dolphins get rolling. Second story. Geez, it's not a great look for us. Ashley Madison, you've heard of the website? It's a global dating platform. That's what they call it. It was initially just a cheaters platform. For those that want to go to have discreet affairs, they jump on this place, sign up, and then there was a leak in 2018 where the names of members came out. For some reason, it still exists. For some reason, people still sign up. Queensland is the hottest state in this country with the new stats when it comes to discreet encounters. The highest rankings, let's go through them. Fifth spot, shout out Bundaberg. Cairns are in third. Rockhampton sits second. And our beautiful friends in Mackay. There is so much to do in Mackay in the Whit Sundays. Why are you all playing up on each other?
2: What is that about? Other notable mentions, Toowoomba in ninth, Gold Coast in eighth, Townsville in seventh, and Brisbane in 18th. They're very moral here in Brisbane.
0: Well, I mean, we're still in the top 20 of the whole country.
2: Notice there's a suburb, good family suburb, that hasn't been mentioned in the top 20. Nation's capital, mate. One dog, one bone.
0: No, not a whole heap of dogs to choose from. Maybe that's why they stick to single bone. But Mackay, shout out to you, I think. No. Final story. You're heading along to this one tonight.
2: I'm going to the Lions tonight. Lions take on Hawthorn. It's fifth v third. Chris Fagan equals Lee Matthews' coaching record, 237. Jared Barry, who is playing his 200th tonight, and Ryan Lester is 250th. Noah Ainsworth, 100. I will say about this for Jared Barry, our thoughts are with him. He had the passing of his nan this week, and so it's extra significant for him. Big game for him. Been a lot of controversy this week around the Lions. They need to get a win. They got beaten by Carlton last week. They need to win in front of a home crowd. Looking forward to that one.
0: Is AFL as imperative to finish top four as it is in the NRL? Yeah, right.
2: Yes, it is.
0: So if they could leapfrog the Crows and jump into fourth at the end of this round, that'd be a big deal.
2: Good.
0: All right. Best of luck to the Lions. Still to come on Triple M's Rush Hour, a chance to reflect up next, and there has been a spanner in the works of the Lemon Butter Contest, the oldest contest at the Ecca is what we've entered for 2026. A speed bump has arisen. If you missed it, we'll dive back in a moment on Triple M.
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5: In Oxenford, we've got a breakdown for the M1 northbound just after the Gold Coast Highway exit. That's not causing delays. However, the southbound run through that stretch is slowing down from back at Upper Coomera. Bermuda Street northbound, slow moving into Mermaid Waters. And an earlier incident in Burleigh Heads at the intersection of Reedy Creek Road and Southport Burleigh Road has cleared. Delays have eased off. 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
6: G'day, team. The first tram to Burley is about to hit the rails this weekend. We'll get reaction from passengers, politicians and businesses tonight. Four people have now been charged with murder over that fatal attack at an Airbnb at Bars Scrub on Sunday. And it's Eka Eve. The final ride tests are being done and the weather's looking great. Tonight, we look at the special security in place to protect our poultry exhibits from bird flu. See you on 7 News at 6.
0: Driving you home, it's the Triple M Rush Hour with Dobbo and Elliot on Triple M.

0: Live across Queensland on Triple M, the Rush Hour, you with Dobbo and Elliot. If you missed it, Ben Dobbin has entered us in the oldest granny competition at the Ecker, mate. You put us into the lemon butter comp. The lemon butter was handed in today. I thought this would be dull and boring, but a scandal arose if you missed it a little earlier.
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3: Bomber. No, what is this crap, Elliot? Seriously.
0: I didn't make it.
3: No, you would have given old mate the bloody the tools to do it.
0: Stop being disrespectful to the number one sports journo in the state.
3: That's
0: Pete
3: not
0: Bedell.
3: What it is.
0: Hello,
3: it's not
0: mate.
3: What it is.
0: Hello.
4: I've got something, and this is bigger than, forget the Battle of Brisbane.
0: It's bigger than that.
4: It is bigger than that. Forget about Payne Haas leaving the Broncos.
0: That was huge.
4: It was. Forget about
0: this is
4: Reece
0: bigger.
4: Walsh. It is. Forget about Reece Walsh winning a premiership for the Broncos. Jesus. And this, I'm serious.
0: Okay.
4: So I've spoken to some reliable sources.
0: Yeah.
4: And they've confirmed to me that in Triple M's Lemon Butter Ecker contest, one of Georgie Parker, Ben Dobbin, or Elliot Lovejoy's butter has tested positive for performance-enhancing substances. Name to be revealed at Monday.
0: 4 p.m. Monday afternoon. I mean, Peds in lemon butter. Someone's gone above and beyond to make sure someone's cut out of this competition. All will be revealed. More Ecker tickets come Monday as well. Right here, Triple M's Rush Hour, you with Dobbo and Elliot.

0: Live across Queensland on Triple M, the Rush Hour. You with Dobbo and Elliot. A couple of good games of footy we'll get to tonight in just a moment. Before we do, I mean, you held down the fort for quite a while. It was an interesting week that was.
1: It's been a very, very interesting week. But lots happened. Huda Guru is playing tomorrow night and plenty more. Here is the week that was.
2: Triple M's Rush Hour, the week that was.
3: We kicked off this week with Elliot taking a sickie.
1: No Elliot Lovejoy. He'll be back hopefully tomorrow if he can get over himself and this man flu. Oh, I'm sick.
3: And Dobbo's support of his good mate continued when he returned.
0: Hello, mate.
1: Don't be all chirpy.
0: You want me to come back miserable?
1: You should be, because you let the team down for the last 2 days.
0: No, you, I already have guilt. To... You know I have guilt, and you know what you're poking.
1: Too bad.
0: You whinge when I'm not here. You whinge when I am here. What do you actually want from me, Benjamin McIntosh Dobbin?
1: Not to call me by my full name, thank you.
3: Now, in Elliot's absence...
1: Oh, I'm sick.
3: And with Eka here...
1: I love the Eka.
3: Dobbo set a challenge.
1: What I've decided, and I took the liberty yesterday of ringing the RNA and nominating yourself, Elliot, and myself to compete in the lemon butter competition for the 2026 RNA Eka.
3: Now, confidence is high.
1: I think I should be able to win the whole thing.
0: Purely because I'd love to see you sad. Yeah, I'll do it, and mine will be better than yours.
4: And if I do beat you, that's incredible stuff.
3: But Dobbo also wants to beat...
1: We want to take down the grannies.
3: And being a previous winner, Dobbo may have the upper hand.
1: I'm a previous winner on many categories at the Eka.
4: What have you won?
1: Best 10, Dobbo's little pecker, back in 2018. That was
4: Dobbo's pecker?
1: Little pecker.
4: Sorry, I thought something else.
1: Yeah, well, just leave it alone.
3: So as we prepare our lemon butter, we spoke to someone who knows something about cooking comps, MasterChef judge Andy Allen.
1: What's your lemon butter like?
5: Made pretty zingy, you know? I don't hold back on the lemon, so...
1: It's on the zest.
5: Yeah, it's the zest, and just don't be shy of the juice as well, but I feel like when you did say, we're going to take down the grannies, yeah. I was like, please. That's so brutal, but, mate, whatever place you know.
3: And finally this week, after caller Chris told us about his big Eka win...
6: 2006, we took a little Brahmin heifer down to the Eka, and we actually won grand champion female of the show with a heifer, which was...
1: You're kidding.
3: Dobbo had just one question for Elliot.
1: Do you know what a Brahmin heifer is?
0: A big one.
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0: That was the week that was on Triple M's Rush Hour. More from that lemon butter scandal at the Eka Monday afternoon, an announcement just after 4 o'clock. But before we go today, we are blessed. The Battle for Brisbane, we know, is happening tomorrow night. The Lions in action tonight, as we said earlier. Yeah. But even in the rugby league, there's two heavyweight clashes.
1: Yeah, look, Warriors, that's the game we're going to in a minute. Warriors taking on the mighty Penrith Panthers. Mm. And I'm right in saying Bulldogs taking on...
0: Chooks.
1: Chookies. Yeah. They're two big games.
0: Panthers?
1: I'm going to go Waz.
0: Ooh.
1: And I'm also going to take on, I think the Dogs might create an upset tonight.
0: Right. So they all get back in the top eight, I think, if that all pans out.
1: Yeah. Look, I don't put your house on it, but yeah.
0: Well, you did tip the Cowboys last night, and the Ben Dobbin Cowboys curse has been lifted. You got one correct.
1: They won. You're correct.
0: They're a lot happier with you moving forward. All right, we have to go. Always wonderful spending time with you. Have a great night, a great weekend. We'll be back on Monday.
1: Yeah, hopefully you're back here on Monday.
0: Why would I not be?
1: Well, this week, if it's any indication.
0: It's been like... You've had a three-day week
1: this week.
0: A flimsy the last 3 weeks. I'll be better.
1: Anyway, you can only be who you are. Have a great weekend, and remember, when the weed is ripe, keep the headers rolling in the paddock. We'll catch you again Monday from 4.
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9: In Oxenford, we've got a breakdown for the M1 northbound just after the Gold Coast Highway exit. That's not causing delays. However, the southbound run through that stretch is slowing down from back at Upper Coomera. Bermuda Street northbound, slow moving into Mermaid Waters. And an earlier incident in Burleigh Heads at the intersection of Reedy Creek Road and Southport Burleigh Road has cleared. Delays have eased off. 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
29: Hey there, I'm Brett Thomas.
0: With deadly bird flu cases growing nationwide, one state has become the first in Australia to lock down its poultry industry. Victoria's recorded 47 confirmed cases of H5N1. Producers will be forced to house their birds. Agriculture Minister Michaela Settle says they're taking affirmative action.
2: To make sure that we can protect our poultry industry and its workers, and also ensure that eggs and poultry continue to be affordable and available for all Victorians.
0: At least seven people are dead after a school shooting in Thailand. A student opened fire, killing three pupils, three teachers, while Thai police say the suspected gunman shot himself. More than a dozen have been injured. New research has revealed e-scooters have surpassed motorbikes for the risk of suffering traumatic brain injuries. It comes a day after the Albanese government announced new national safety standards will be introduced. And an icy blast is on its way to four states, temps to dip a couple of degrees below average over the weekend.
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0: Melbourne Inga has hit back at critics who say the Perth Bears haven't landed a marquee signing. While the PNG Chiefs can lure stars with tax-free dollars, the Bears don't have that luxury. But their inaugural coach insists they've secured some quality talent.
6: I reckon I got marquee signings, you know, so that's just a matter of an opinion, you know. That's external voices. Internal voices say that we've got a really strong roster. We're building, we're still going, nearly finished.
0: In tonight's doubleheader, it's 1v3 as the Panthers take on the Warriors, while the Roosters and Dogs face off.
28: Humans are social creatures and we need connection to feel good. Make sure to check in on your mates. A quick chat can change more than you think.
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12: Mostly sunny today, getting down to 9 degrees tonight. Tomorrow, mostly sunny with a top of 22. Sunny for Sunday and Monday, showers easing. 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
14: Megan wrote from New South Wales, told us her happy place. She loves barbecue meats and a crackling fire, out camping with her mates.

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4: Hello, everybody. Welcome right across the east coast of Australia through Triple M and Listener. What a game we've got for you tonight. Go Media Stadium in Auckland. It's the Wahs, the local boys, taking on Penrith. Indigenous round in the NRL. What you're hearing in the background there is a ceremony. And it has just been absolutely wonderful. It really has captured the attention of the locals here. A sellout crowd, by the way, a wonderful Polynesian ceremony taking place to kick off Indigenous Round here in Auckland. As I welcome in my old mate on the Friday night game, 6 o'clock, I think where it all began for us.
5: Yeah.
4: How you going?
5: I'm good, Maroon. How are you?
4: Nice to see you, mate.
5: It's really nice to be over here and to experience this. Obviously, the rise of the Wahs over the last 3 or 4 years, you know, I've watched it from afar and obviously experienced it in a lot of home games over there in different parts of our country when they're really well supported at those local grounds. But to come over here and just be amongst it for a couple of days, which I've been here and in the city, and you know, to really feel the energy and the vibration that you know, the community are feeling for their team at the moment. They're very confident about tonight. Obviously, this is a special round for them, with their amazing culture over here as well, which we're celebrating at the moment. So it's just nice to be part of it.
4: And obviously, though, when we've said it over and over again on every podcast and every radio show, but look, they want a top two finish. And if they get a top two finish, they get a couple of home finals, and that will make all the difference, Ryan Girdler.
5: Yeah, well, really hard to beat over here, aren't they? Their record here just says that, and you can see why. But, you know, unfortunately, I'm not sure the stadium's up to a home final for these guys, because they'd literally just blow the doors off this place. Obviously, need a little bit of an upgrade over here at some point.
4: Yes, yes.
5: Just so that they can continue their momentum. And, you know, you can't be turning fans away from this great game, especially in a country where the competition's so great with the rugby over here.
4: Absolutely. 3 minutes from kickoff, Triple M rocks the footy.
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4: Welcome back to Go Media Stadium, Auckland. The Warriors make their way out onto the field. And as I said, a wonderful Polynesian ceremony taking place. The locals are just going absolutely crazy as the Warriors come out in a special jersey, which is black, red and white. If we get the opportunity, we might go down to the sideline to Charlie White for Bob Jane T-Marts. Mate, the atmosphere.
8: Maroon, it's incredible, isn't it? We've got a packed out crowd watching this incredible ceremony here. It's obviously the New Zealand Warriors representing the Maori culture today, and we've got this crowd who's just in raptures at the moment. What you've got is that's unique about this stadium as well, boys, is the teams come from opposite sides of the field. So the New Zealand Warriors team have come from their side, and then on the opposite side of the field you've got the Panthers players all standing linked in arm. It's just a wonderful ceremony, Maroon.
4: Absolutely. And it's like you liken it as now the Panthers come out toward the centre, Ryan.
5: Yeah.
4: You liken it to the start of an Australia versus New Zealand rugby league game.
5: Very much so, yeah. And you've got now the Indigenous being represented from Penrith there. I think one of the Lydiard boys is out there, and he's going to represent that part of our culture. And they're meeting in the middle at the moment, and you can hear a pin drop.
4: 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In the course of the opening minutes, we'll ask Ryan his thoughts on who are the key players. But this ceremony at the moment, hard to describe the atmosphere, as now I think we're going to get ready for a haka. Yes, we are.

0: Beautifully done. The crowd has gone up. It's a standing ovation as we celebrate Maori culture with a haka there from the New Zealand Warriors side and a special commemorative jersey. I mean, they are a club like Penrith Girds that can pluck out a different jersey.
1: Yeah.
0: But this one does look great, red, white and black.
1: Yeah, they've had some good jerseys over the years, haven't they? But this one's definitely special. And, yeah, the merch is just walking off the shelves these days over here. Everyone wants a piece of the Wars and what they're up to. But, yeah, that was a really amazing ceremony there to be witness to. There's so much riding on this game anyway. You know, one playing three. But the emotional build-up now and the full-capacity crowd, it's just so it's so nice to be here to witness this one maroon. I think we're going to have a cracking next hour and a half or so where these boys are just going to go at it.
0: Bob Jane, T-Marts present the sideline. That's where it's all happening. Let's go there to Charlie White.
2: Yeah, Maroon, the excitement's incredible. And you think about this Warriors team and the buzz around them, and they had to actually put on an extra 1,000 tickets on the hill. The demand for this game was so strong. So it's not just a sellout. They've gone over the capacity to fill this stadium. You walked around Auckland today, there's Warriors jerseys everywhere. And there's so much riding on this game for the Warriors because you got Luke Metcalf back into the team. His first time playing halfback in 405 days. He's got a point to prove. It's a huge night, boys.
0: Oh, yes, indeed. Luke Metcalf, of course. We've spoken a lot about that. His influence on this side when he was fit. And then the emergence or the resurgence, if you like, of Tamari Martin. And, of course, they lost Tanner Boyd earlier in the year. They still have a couple of options around 6 and 7. And hopefully for Waz fans, that carries them deep into the finals. Bob Jane T-Marts, you know what's happening. The epic drive sale is now on at bobjane.com.au. We're about to get underway. I tell you what, the city of Auckland has been pumped and waiting for this one. And it's about to come alive in 2 seconds. And we are underway. You Panthers fans listening across New South Wales and Queensland, they will receive the ball off the kickoff. Wow. A very awkward bounce to get things underway, and Penrith have it about 11 metres out from their own line. And so now they work it out from their own end. And I got to tell you, there's a lot of Panthers supporters in the crowd as well as they get driven back toward their own in goal. Young Lussick gets into dummy half and then comes back toward the centre for the motor. Moses Leota grabbed and, of course, wrestled into the ground there by the big fella Jacob Laban. Then they play the ball again. It goes to Lussick and then comes out to the left side of the field. The defence up there so quickly, Aaron Clark to pull down Lindsay Smith. Then it goes back to Yo, and Yo takes it straight through the middle, and he's going to be chopped down on tackle 5, 25 metres, his own side of the halfway line. Then from inside the 40, there is the kick and the flying mullet, an ex-Penrith player. Dallin Watini Zalesniak straight into the defence. And Lindsay Smith is there to meet him with the help of Papali'i, and they bring him down 10 metres his own side of the halfway line. Triple M NRL for Ream and for Maccas. And what a start as we come out toward the left side of the field. It's the Wars with the ball, just their own side of the halfway line. Metcalf looked to get in a dummy half, but it was Egan who got the ball away to Barnett. Barnett is met by Martin and brought down right on the halfway line. So 1 minute and 20 seconds gone, nil all on the Beacon Trade scoreboard. Egan out of dummy half. Another ex-Panther throws an ordinary pass, Ryan Girdling, yeah. and it's a Penrith ball. Well,
1: yeah, interesting back end of the set, that one for the Warriors. And Egan, he was actually trying to catch the markers there, not square. I think he did a pretty good job. He reads that usually pretty well as we go back to that hit on Watini Zalesniak, the first one there from young Lussick. And then when he realised that the referee wasn't going to be favourable to his to his attempt there to catch the markers, he just threw it out the back, Maroon, late in the tackle count. The Panthers got on it, couldn't control it, knocked it on. And so they do get the ball back there, but it's a bit of a lucky break for the Warriors.
0: CBUS Super, build your something the smart way. Triple M and Listener. And Halasima, Lekka the Wrecker, plays the ball to Wigan. Then it comes back to Fisher-Harris. Barnett's got the ball now. He gets about 15 metres inside Penrith territory. And it's only tackle two. He'll get up right there and very slowly play it back. He's complaining about being hit in the head. Egan then goes to Fisher-Harris once again, and he's about 20 metres inside Penrith's territory. At the play the ball right side now, we're in Clark, and then Metcalf drops one under, and it's Laban brought down by Yo. 2.5 gone, nil all. Beacon Trade scoreboard. Egan again, Aaron Clark. And he's going to be brought down. They're in the red zone. They're 15 metres out on tackle five. Left side out of dummy half. Here's Lukey Metcalf. Up it goes. Here come the cavalry. Ball is loose. I think it'll be Warriors knock on. It's still alive. It's batted back. It's kicked again by a Warriors player into the in-goal area.
1: Good hands.
0: Picked up beautifully by Tangor. It's a Mick delivery, well play moment. Isaac Tangor, and it's still nil all.
1: Yeah, really good set there by the Warriors. Their first attacking set, and gee, they're organised with the football, aren't they? They look like they really, they have a plan and they're working to it. The back end of the set there, nice kick, and they obviously put it out there to To'o, not the tallest man on the field. Couldn't come down with the football, though, and the Panthers, through Tangor, are able to pick it up and sort of scamper upfield as Martin takes it almost to the halfway.
0: Lussick and then Liam Martin, and he's ten his own side of the halfway line. Indigenous round, I've got to say, I've loved some of the jumpers so far, but the referee's jumper, I'm not a fan of that. It looks like he's off on a bloody Contiki tour. Back then for Nathan Cleary. This one comes swirling down and taken beautifully by the fullback, the very experienced Sharks Mikkel Klukstar, and he almost split him, and he's brought down 20 metres his own side of the halfway line. Then in a dummy half, it comes out to Lockie Khan Pereira. 10 his own side of the halfway line, four gone on the Beaker Trade scoreboard. What a start to this game. It's still nil all. Watini Zalesniak. Now we go out to the right side. Ball comes out now to... is it Leka the Wrecker or is it Jacob Laban? It's neither of them. It's Lea Tower who plays it. And then Dallin Watini's a Lesniak over the halfway line. Good set for the Warriors.
1: Six
0: then
1: more.
0: It goes Egan. Tackle count restarts. Luke Metcalf, 21 metres out from the Penrith line on tackle one. He will play it to Egan. Then it goes to Clark. Clark got the ball away to James Fisher-Harris. He goes into Liam Martin. And with the help of Alamonte, they bring him down. They're only 10 metres out now, the Warriors. Play to Egan. Aaron Clark has it. Steps off the right. Head for the line. Aaron Clark is over. Aaron Clark is over. In the opening minutes for the Warriors, the great Aaron Clark scores right beside the post.
1: Oh, what a start to the game from the Warriors there. On the back of just that error from Penrith, they were able to put a couple of sets together, and this man, what a season he's having. He's great with the football. He creates all of their shape. He gives the width to their halves. But on this occasion, you know, he just dummies, comes off that right foot, gets back on the inside of Moses Leota and puts it down next to the uprights. And I know we're early in this contest, Maroon, but they have been completely dominant so far, the Warriors. And you don't see Penrith get dominated through the ruck that often because they're so technical with the way that they defend. But the Warriors just can't be contained. I know there's a lot of emotion that's come into this game. They're obviously up for the contest. But so far, the Warriors, they are just humming along beautifully.
0: Yes, indeed. Live at Go Media Stadium. Warriors 4, Penrith 0. 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Let's make light work.
1: Wow.
0: And there we go. 100% Pertec kick predictor.
1: Yeah.
0: It's virtually under the post, this one, Gerds.
1: Yeah, look, he'll knock this one over, Metcalf, but got to be impressed. 7 minutes in, and the Warriors have just completely just fallen straight into their rhythm.
0: So here we go. 100% Pertec kick predictor, Metcalf. No dramas. No dramas. Warriors 6. Penrith 0 as Triple M rocks the footy.
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2: Wow, what a start for the Warriors. Didn't this crowd love it, boys? And Aaron Clark, he's been on fire since he moved over from the Gold Coast Titans a couple years ago. And he hasn't even missed a game since he got to the Warriors. Over 2 years, he's played in every single game. The 2025 Dalian Lock of the Year, and he's a huge chance to win that again this year.
0: Yes, indeed. He'd be missing the Gold Coast. We're saying, what have I done? What have I done coming here? Aaron Clark would be saying. Anyway, the Warriors have it. They lead 6-0. And, of course, Chicka White, Channel 7, Charlie on the sideline. Bob Jane T-Mart's epic drive sale is on now. 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Nobody beats Bob Jane T-Mart's. Nobody beats them. Now, this is Capel, 12 his own side of the halfway line. They had a lot of ball in the opening 7 minutes of this game. This Warriors side, they've already scored one converted try out of it. played to Aaron Clark, then from dummy half, Egan back to Luke Metcalf. This one coming down for the Mutiny Bar kid, takes it on the full, gets rid of one, and he's brought down 20 metres, his own side of the halfway line. Played to Cole, and he, of course, started the game in 5-8 in the absence of Cogger. And now at the play the ball, we'll see it go from Cole, in fact, off to the young fullback Edgar, and then for Tottle. But, gee, they've been starved of the footy, Gerds.
1: Yeah, they need to be really clinical here, Penrith. They're not a side that panic, but they need to make sure that they get to the end of this set, put the ball down in the corner, put a good chase on it, and just kind of, like, re-establish their position in the game. Because at the moment, they're being physically dominated with the ball and without it.
0: So there's the kick from Panthers. This is coming down, taken by Charms. Nikol Kuchtar, 10 metres out, brought down by Yeo. So that is tackle one. He's going to get up and play it back. And the Warriors have the ball again. Can you believe it? Here is Lekka the Wrecker. He's claiming he was taken high by young Lussick. And I think he was Lekka Halasima. But the referee says, let's just play some footy. Referee, by the way, is Jerry Sutton. And Warriors have the ball 20 metres their own side of the halfway line. Played then to Egan. This goes to Dallin Martini Zalesniak once again. And he's brought down by Cole. 12 his own side of the halfway line. This time it comes across to Barnett. Off to the Broncos next season. Tackle 5, says the referee. Egan and Metcalf again kicks it down toward Milky Jenkins. No, it'll be Edgar that takes it on the full. 15 out from his own line. Can't get away from the defence. And brought down.
1: Yeah.
0: There's a penalty.
1: Yeah, a little bit lazy there. I think it was Litua just goes in, and that's exactly what Penrith needed. They needed a little bit of a break. Yeah, he gets him around the chin there, and that's worthy of a penalty. But that's what that offers Penrith, the opportunity then just to regroup back behind the football, because it's been a frantic opening 10 minutes for the Panthers, who have just been completely on the back foot. And now they get to start their set almost on the halfway line.
0: So Tungor takes the tap, then Papali'i goes into Warriors territory. Penrith trail 6-0 on the Triple M Beacon Trade scoreboard. The dummy half is Lussick, and then it goes to the centre, and that player is Lindsay Smith, playing his 100th game tonight, by the way. At the play the ball, Lussick again, then for Yeo at first receiver, but he's met by Barnett, and they're 30 metres out from the Warriors line, and this is as close as they've been in the opening 10 minutes. Then Lussick goes left to Moses Leota. Leota goes into the line, and Laban's got him. They're 19 metres out, tackle 4. Can they strike back with a try? The Panthers. Lussick goes left. Smith goes left again. Then it comes out Tungor, and then Milky Jenkins knocked back, says the referee. No, he doesn't. He says knock on. He says knock on. It will be a Warriors ball once again.
1: Yeah, just a little bit of sloppy play there from the Panthers. They shifted the football. It's really their first opportunity in good ball position there. They go out the back there to Cole. Cole just gives it to Tungor. Tungor tries to sort of flick it out as the pressure from Watini Zalesniak, who comes out of the line. And that's something that Penrith need to consider as well. You know, Dallin gets a bit jumpy. He likes to come up, and there will be opportunities out there. They couldn't handle it that time, but it is something to make sure that they continue to attack, as we see a bit of a high shot there from Alamotti. Lots of feeling in this one, Maroon.
0: 0457 10 1049 is our text number. Troy Bovell from Kurnell asks, is it cold in Auckland? Well, let's go down to the sideline and ask you that, Charlie, for Bob James.
2: It is cold, boys, but I'm loving it. And I'll tell you what, Fisher Harris loves playing against the Panthers. Milky Jenkins knocked that ball on. He gave him a shove and an almighty spray. And there were lots of expletives involved in it, boys.
0: Yes, Channel 7, Charlie White, been spotted all over town in the pubs of Auckland. Are you Charlie White? Yes, I am. Yes, I am. Egan out of dummy.
2: Danny Doolins is one hell of a place, Maroon.
0: Danny Doolins, is it? Okay, we'll pop in there on the way home. Played now back to Charms Nikol Klukstar. Barnett gets the pass away. Metcalf, that looked forward to Capel, but Capel's away. Back inside to Metcalf. Oh, he's under the posts. They're cutting them to ribbons. The Warriors go over again, and that's 10-0 after what, 11 minutes? What a start, New Zealand Warriors.
1: Yeah, and they're just, that's what the good sides do, you know. You come up with errors even at the wrong end of the field, and they're going to continually put you under pressure, and that's what they're doing with their edges. I spoke about their attack before. It's so clinical. It was exceptional last week against the Gold Coast. They're just so organised. Egan is carving him up from dummy half on the back of all the momentum. This time it's Barnett that goes into the line. You're right, it looked like a little bit of a forward pass, but there was no reason Capewell was going to go through that space. There was a little bit of panic from, I think it's Cole over on that right-hand side. Now, it's actually Nathan Cleary over there. He's not a guy that generally makes those sort of defensive errors. Back on the inside to Metcalf, and, you know, what sort of influences he already had in the opening 12 minutes of this one, young Metcalf in his first game. I think Charlie said in 425 days and 3 hours and 36 minutes from Charlie White. But, yeah, what a start for the Warriors.
0: Beacon Trade scoreboard, Warriors 10, Penrith 0, 13 minutes gone. And the Pertec kick predictor, unfield drummer, yes, please. Workside drummer, no, thank you. Drama resistant since 1980. It's Pertec, 100% Lukey Metcalf. What a start. A try under the posts, and this will be his second conversion in 13 minutes. Here comes Metcalf. Over she goes. Warriors lead 12-0 as Triple M rocks the footy.
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2: Isn't this fascinating, boys? The start of Luke Metcalf in this game. It could be a huge turning point in the Warriors' season. We expected Luke Metcalf had played his last game for the Warriors. He signed that 3-year deal with the St. George Illawarra Dragons for the next year. He's come out here in the first 12 minutes. He's looked unbelievable, and it could just be a new layer for this Warriors side heading into finals.
0: Okay, there he is for Bob Jane. There's a kickoff. That's a big kickoff. Just lands in the in-goal area. Barnett off the back fence charges in, and Lindsay Smith says, "I don't like you," and they crash on the 10-metre line, and that's where we'll play it. It's another big delivery, well-played moment, and then it's Fisher-Harris, and here they come again. Tackle two, and they're about 20 metres their own side of the halfway line. Then Egan goes to Capel. Capel goes to Metcalf. Metcalf goes to Lekka the Wrecker. He fends off two, then trips over his own 2 feet, Halasima, and brought down by Liam Martin. He'll get up and play it back. Then it comes back inside from Harris to Vita, and it ends up in the arms of Aaron Clark. Warriors 12, Penrith 0 on the Triple M Beacon Trade scoreboard. There's the kick from Metcalf. He's looking for a 40-20. It's not going to be big enough. And Edgar, the young fullback, takes it and will be brought down, driven back 15 metres out from his own line. The Warriors fans are just right behind this team at the moment. They're doing everything right in the opening 15 or so minutes.
1: And so are their footy side. You know, on the back of points, what have they completed? 9 from 9, Penrith 4 from 5. But it's what they're doing at the end of their sets. You know, those kicks there from Metcalf right deep into the corner, making, you know, the big Penrith forwards who have been under pressure get right back behind the football. And those plays 1 and 2 defensively from the Warriors, you can tell that's been a focus tonight.
0: Those stats all thanks to our mates at Choice Hotels. There's another kick, Tenzin. Straight down a chance, Nickel Glupstar. He did well to take that one. Then he charges back, and he's brought down 20 metres out from

0: Warriors have it once again. This time it's Leia Tower, 21 his own side of the halfway line, and gets up and plays it back. Then the dummy half chance, Mikkel Klukstad gets one pass off to the left side, and it's Khan Pereira getting up to play it. Egan, then it goes out the Cape Wall. Oh, he thought about passing it, and maybe it was on. Cleary's got him though. Laid back to Egan once again. Back toward the centre it comes to Aaron Clark. Over the halfway line he goes, just inside Penrith territory on tackle five. Egan, Luke Metcalf on tackle five. It's high. Milky Jenkins comes in. Oh, takes it beautifully. Just beautifully. He's brought down 25 metres out from his own line. So at the play the ball, we'll see it go from Cole and then across toward the centre of the field there for To'o. 0457 10 1049. Keep your texts coming in. The Love Sponge is listening. Mark Reynolds. Now, he came up in a conversation that
1: we had a restaurant. Chat, yeah. Well, I haven't spoke about the Sponge in a long time.
0: Yeah.
1: You told me how his bathing techniques have changed over the years and what's going on down there. So, how are you, Sponge?
0: Yeah.
1: Long time.
0: He's living in beautiful Murrumba Downs now, up in your neck of the woods. Cleary gets the pass away. There is the kick on tackle five. It's coming down. Dallin Watini Zalesniak takes it beautifully. The flying mullet. And 15 or 12 metres out as he gets up to play it back. Metcalf again. And then for chance, Mikkel Klukstad. So Penrith have got this game tonight, not to get too far ahead of themselves, but Roosters next week. So.
1: Yep. Oh, it's been a big campaign, hasn't it? They went and played the Raiders last week. I think it was Mudgee somewhere, and they finally get an error out of one of the Warriors players. I think it's
0: Leka Halasima.
1: Comes up with an error in the ruck, which is great, which is exactly what they needed. But, and then they've come pretty much straight from Mudgee. They got over here on Wednesday. So it's been a bit of a road trip. Combined road trip for the Panthers, but speaking of management, they were really up for this. How could you not be in this sort of environment? And this is their first real opportunity with some good ball attacking the Warriors areas.
0: All right, let's go down to the sideline for Bob Jane. Here is Charlie White.
2: Yeah, just keep an eye on Dallin Watini Zalesniak, boys. He's having a bit of an issue with a right knee. The trainer's got over twice to him, so just keep an eye on him.
0: Okay. Jerry Sutton's just telling the boys, he's packed the scrum. Stop the nonsense.
1: It's Smith and Barnett. Barnett doesn't want to give the young fella the loose, and it doesn't really matter anymore. But a bit of push and shove there from the big men. But here we go, Maroon.
0: Here we go, Lussick at dummy half. Then to Yo. Yo gets a pass away. Moses Leota inside the 20. Brought down 19 metres out. And he get up and play it back. It's 12-0 Warriors lead Penrith. Lussick again. This time it comes back across for Lindsay Smith. Smith is 10 metres out. And he gets roughed up and brought down. He might have even copped a wedgie.
1: Yeah,
0: he did. That's a big wedgie. Left side it comes now. Then it goes back up the middle now for Tungor. And Tungor again is brought down and back slam. 9 out from the Warriors line. He'll get up. Jerry Sutton says 6 more. Lussick, Cleary. Yo! Yo is brought down. 5 metres out from the Warriors line. Lussick will go right side again. Cleary, ball is loose. Picked up by Leka the Wrecker.
1: Yeah.
0: Halasima has it for the Warriors. No change.
1: Yeah.
0: 12-0.
1: Just not good enough there from the Panthers, as we see some push and shove in the background by Fisher Harris, ex-teammates there. And obviously the guy that made the mistake, it's still going in Martin. And now they're taking the football out that way through Cape Wall. So lots going on at the moment in this one, Maroon, but just an opportunity that goes begging there for the Panthers. And Nathan Cleary again, just not finding his rhythm, this time with the football, and him and Liam Martin just not on the same page.
0: I tell you what, the crowd on that far grandstand, they have gone feral. They are booing and hissing and cussing, and we've got some changes to who's on and who's off. There's Noah Smith for the Warriors. He takes the first hit up for himself. Egan goes left side on tackle five. There is the kick. And this time they try left side of the field. Comes down.
1: Oh, my God.
0: Hang on. Straight in the arms of a Warriors player.
1: Wow.
0: But the referee says that.
1: Halasima.
0: Yeah, Leka.
1: What a take. Yeah, you know, not really known for that, Leka. But this time he just gets up above To'o over there, which has been a bit of a theme, hasn't it? Kicking to To'o tonight and trying to jump above him. But he actually took that one in the air, spun around, almost spun out of the defence and was able to put the football down for their third try. But I mean, any of those other NRL clubs out there that are watching,

0: You know, you talk about these guys, if they finish in the top two and they get a home final, this is what you're going to walk into. And, gee, they're going to be hard to beat over here at that time of year with this crowd and the form that they're in at the moment. So this is a real warning shot, I think, to a lot of the clubs that might be coming over here for these big games at the back end of the year.
1: Expert comments from Steve Arsuba. They just pinned Penrith. They just pinned Penrith inside their own 20. And the kick will sit up for Charles Nicol-Cookstar. Now, this is going to mean the Warriors staff, they're set just nine their own side of the halfway line. They lead the game 12-0 with 20 minutes gone. And here's Khan Pereira, brought down by Lindsay Smith. He'll get up and play it. Harris Tevita is the man at dummy half for the Warriors. What a game. Two top four sides battling it out. And Dalamortini Zalesniak is brought down by Liam Martin. And then Harris Tevita again to the left side for Barnett. Of course, once the domain of rugby, not anymore. It's Wartown, Auckland. It's NRL town, baby. Left side, Aaron Clark.
0: Wow.
1: Gets caught, brought down by Yo, 22 metres out on tackle five. Jerry Sutton says tackle five. There it is. Up goes the kick from Metcalf. And again, it's near this time, a Warriors player, Halasima, has a crack at it and bats it straight over the dead ball line.
0: Yeah, just timed that wrong, jumped a little bit too early there and wasn't able to come down with the football, knocked it over the in dead in ball goal line for the Panthers to bring that back out to the... what are they saying here? Actually, they're saying it's a dropout. They're saying that To'o got his hand to that first. Let's have a look at that, Maroon. They both go up for it, yeah. And he's right. To'o actually jumped up and was able to knock that one dead. And Penrith now, under all sorts of defensive pressure, with Clearer going for the short one. That's a good one.
1: It's a great one.
0: That's a big moment.
1: Yeah.
0: Penrith coming down with that. So it was about 12 metres, you know, into the area there where they could attack the football, the Panthers. And I think it was Jenkins that jumped up and hit it back. And Penrith were able to dodge a real bullet there.
1: Okay. And this is Scott Sorensen. 22 minutes gone in the game. We do it for Riemann Mackers. Then Lussick, and then back to Lindsay Smith once again. And I mentioned earlier, I shouldn't have brushed over it so quickly. That's 100 NRL games. Left side, I thought the intercept was on. Jenkins has it. Jenkins is into space. Steps inside, a chance Nicol-Cookstar. Metcalf's got him, can't get the pass away. And brought down 20 metres out on tackle five. At the play the ball, it'll go across from Cole. It'll go to Cleary. And then it'll go out to Lussick. And right side again to Alamotti. Oh, yeah. Malachi crunch. They give him everything, and it's changeover, and it's Warriors ball.
0: You know, those passes aren't just crisp enough. And, you know, on the back of momentum like that, it was great work from Jenkins. He took the tackle. It went to Nathan. Nathan passed it out the back. It went out the back of Lussick. He had to turn to catch it. They lost all the momentum. Lussick then gave a bad ball to Alamotti. And then, you know, the opportunity is eaten up then defensively by the Warriors. That's how you've got to be. You've got to be so crisp. You've got to be on. And you need to make sure those passes are hitting out in front so the guy can run onto it and really take advantage of the momentum.
1: 23 minutes gone. Warriors 12, Penrith 0. Egan is dummy half. Left side at Stowers Smith. Then it went away to Metcalf. Oh, he went for the gap, but he's brought down by Cleary on tackle four. Then Egan again. Then back to Stowers Smith. He got it away to Barnett. He then got the pass to another player in Charles Nicol-Cookstar, who's brought down on tackle five right on the halfway line. At the play, the ball, it's a little bit clumsy, but it goes out to Harris Tevita, then Capel, then Halasima. Oh, then it goes to Khan Pereira. He kicks back in field toward the centre, and it's taken by Isaac Tungle, who saves the day. Oh, the crowd's loving the atmosphere. Down to the sideline for Bob Jane. Here is Charlie White.
2: Yeah, Maroon, another change here for the Panthers. Lindsay Smith's going on and Liam Henry's going on. He was charging around the sideline. He's desperate to get out there, and he's out there now, boys.
1: Okay, thank you very much, Charlie. We'll try and get, for all the fans listening via the listener app in Auckland, we'll try and get a confirmation of where Charlie will be tonight. Channel 7,
2: yeah,
1: Charlie White.
2: I think Danny Doolin's again, Maroon. I've got to be honest, that place, I do love that place.
1: Yeah.
2: Got a soft spot for a Guinness there. The Fox was good as well last night. Open for options on the text line, Maroon.
1: Okay, 0457 101049.
2: I think we've also, just to talk real footy for a second as well, I think there's an injury here for, I think, Paul Alamotti. Maroon's getting called over.
1: Oh, I think he's in trouble, is he? Yeah. Okay.
2: Looks like an incident on Leka Halasima, I think, Maroon. So Nathan Cleary's, Isaiah Yeo's coming over now.
3: Gone, he lifts it. lifts into a dangerous position.
0: It's 10 minutes. Oh, my God.
1: Wow, Alamotti's gone to the bin. Harvey Norman replay is what we need here.
0: Yeah.
1: Harvey Norman replay to see what Paul Alamotti did.
0: Here we go. Yeah, so he gets Lekker, and then Lekker's, sort of, it's bad technique. He rolls over the top of him there, but he is in a dangerous position.
1: Yeah.
0: And that is really going to hurt Penrith.
1: And Lekker-Halasima's okay.
3: Time off.
1: Lekker-Halasima's okay. And Paul Alamotti's in the bin. We'll see him again with six to go in the first half. I repeat, Paul Alamotti's in the bin. Warriors lead 12-0. And Lekker-Halasima is okay. It was a lifting tackle. The player's coming at you at 100 miles an hour.
0: There's not a lot he could do. Like he dropped his body weight, and you know, because he was on the back foot, he was on his heels, and as soon as a player is running at you with that much momentum and force, he's going to go over the top of you. There's not much you can do about it. But unfortunately, you know, Alamotti, he pays the price.
1: Now, Egan and to the left side, so there's not much you can do about it, but the Warriors have the ball once again. And we'll get up and play it back now. Egan is there to the left side. Metcalf drops one under there for Laban, and Laban finds himself only 12 metres out. Now, remember, they are playing against 12 men at the moment. Right side out of dummy half.
0: Ooh.
1: Egan almost went all the way.
0: Trouble here.
1: He'll get up to play. Chance Nickel Footstar. Then left side Metcalf. He stops. Still Barnett's got the ball now. Barnett goes back inside the 10. And he's brought down 8 metres out right in front of the sticks. Warriors looking for their third try. Egan, Stowers, Smith. Then Metcalf. Oh, Harris DeVita. Knock on, says referee. Knock on,
0: yeah, says referee. Wow, that was a big play. A lot of experience shown there by Brian Totter, and a great read. As you know, Penrith just can't stop the momentum. The play the ball, the ruck speed of the Warriors so far is just giving them all sorts of trouble. And on this occasion, they're a man down out there. So Cole's obviously the second man in, and Totter just says, well, I'm going to go in and try and shut this down before they get the numbers on us. And he's able to come up with a play where the Warriors try and force the pass and knock it on into the Penrith players. And, sigh of relief there for the Panthers, because you just get the feeling, Maroon, with 12 men and already 12 points down. If they were to let in another try at this point, it could be fatal.
1: Iremia Tuava is on the field for the Warriors. I think that's Milky Jenkins, crushing tackle. Now, I don't want to be critical here. I don't want to be... make lighthearted. I love Indigenous round, but Cherry Sutton's that referee shirt, fair dinkum. Couldn't we do better than that? It's Milky Jenkins on the Harvey Norman replay.
3: Let's go.
1: And Harvey Norman, of course, big savings, bonus gift cards on selected TVs, fridges, vacuums, and more for a limited time at Harvey Norman. Got to get there now. 12-0 Warriors lead Penrith. With, what have we got? About 7 minutes left without Paul Alamotti. This is Papali'i now getting up to play it. And that's Lussick, who got the pass away to the big fella, Henry. Big Liam Henry. He'll get up and play it on tackle two. The dummy half again will be Lussick. And then it goes across to Yo at first receiver. Brought down by Iremia Tuava. Just inside Warriors end, Cleary got the pass away to the spray tan man. That, of course, is our friend Scotty Sorensen. Perth bound beyond this year, 30 metres out. Here's Yo. Yo got the ball away to Cleary. Cleary put in a good kick, and the chase is on Tangaloa. Oh, Chance did well to get there, but so did Tangaloa to take him over the dead ball line, and Nathan takes it up a notch.
0: Yeah, a little set piece there from the Panthers as they sort of shift out the left side, and then Nathan, you know, gets the second pass off Yo and is able to just put a small little sort of kick over the top of the defence there of the Warriors, and Tungall knew about it. He was probably the only one, because I think it was kind of an intuitive thing there from Nathan. Saw the space and reacted to it, and they come up with a good play. Short one there by the Warriors, and they're going to get the ball back here, New Zealand, and that's a massive play as well.
1: So it's Stowers Smith who comes away with it. Gertz plays it to Harris DeVita. Iremia Tuava has it now. And we've got 12 minutes left in the first half. 14 of 16 completions for the Warriors. They're doing everything right. 57% of the territory, three line breaks. Doing everything right. They really are on the Triple M Choice Hotel stats. Stowers Smith. And down to you on the sideline. I'll come back to you, Charlie, because I thought Metcalf was away again. Let me just stay with the play here. Tackle five. Egan. Metcalf kicks on tackle five, in fact. And you know where it's headed. And it heads over to To'o once again. But it's gone out on the full. Down to you on the sideline, Charlie.
2: Yeah, short rest there for James Fitzgerald. Boy, just over 5 minutes and he's back out in the field now. Mitch Barnett coming off the field. And Maroon, I've got to be honest, I think you've been a bit harsh on the referee's jerseys. Up close down here on the sideline, they look fantastic. They're designed by Tanya and Darren Dunn, husband and wife duo. It's a combination of Indigenous and Pacifica style. So okay, well, it looks great up here in the flesh, Maroon.
1: Okay, well, I'll take your word for it, and to Darren and Tanya, you've done a my apologies, I didn't mean anything personal. It just doesn't appeal to me, that's all. I'm sure the sentiment is there. The ball is played back now to Lussick, and then it goes to Cleary, and then it goes across for Yo, who's brought down by Stowers Smith, 21 metres out on tackle four. Then Lussick again. Then it goes across to the middle of the field. Cole, Cleary. Cleary tries to go through, but he's brought down by Metcalf. And this is as close as they've been. Now remember, they're still playing with 12 men. Lussick. Cole puts a neat little kick in. No, he doesn't. Capel plucks it out of the sky. And the Warriors have it again. Warriors 12, Penrith 0.
4: Yeah, great work there from Capewell as we see Lekker go through.
1: He's got away. Lekker have a seamer. He farms off Cleary. Lekker's gone right through. And then eventually, Sorensen pulls him down just inside Panthers' end. Gets up the player back. It comes across now to Lofi Khan Pereira. Quick hands required. Out now to the other centre. So it's gone to Leia Tower, who's brought down about 19 metres inside Penrith's end. Oh, the Warriors. Egan, Dallin Watini's a Lesniak, straight and hard, and Henry brings him down about 22 metres out. Tackle five, says referee Jerry Hutt, something in that beautiful shirt, as it comes across to the left side, Metcalf, he gets a ball away, Harris DeVita, here he goes again, Lekker the Wrecker, inside to Harris DeVita, and he goes over Harris DeVita, Lekker Halasima is unstoppable, try number three for the Warriors.
4: What an incredible passage of play there by Halasima. He's done some really special things tonight. We've seen him challenge in the air. You know, that run out of his own end there just to break the defence open. It wasn't space that he ran into. It was people, and he came out the other side and ran 50 metres. It's an incredible run. Big left footstep, comes back. Isaiah Yeo, a couple of quality defenders there, and I think it was Martin was the other one, missed him. He was dragged down on the halfway line, and as soon as he got his breath back, they said, here you go again, mate, do your best. And, yeah, he's able to then get on the outside of Cole. That's where Alamotti would have been. And the one-handed, you know, offload back to the inside to Harris DeVita, who was just there in the open and just dives under To'o there. And what a half of football by the Warriors, Maroon. They've showed no signs of slowing down. They started at 100 miles an hour, and they are just building into this one.
1: Dear, oh dear, oh dear. Beacon Trade scoreboard. 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Beacon Trade, let's make light work. Warriors 16, Penrith 0. And the Pertec kick predictor 45%. We still have 2 minutes with Paul Alamotti in the bin. And yeah, Lekker the Wrecker. That's why they call him Lekker the Wrecker. You'd rather tackle the 372 bus coming down Cleveland Street, because he is unstoppable. And it's Harris DeVita, of course, gets the try. But one end to the other. Now, let's have a look at this attempted conversion. About five in from touch. Luke Metcalf. 16-0 Warriors. That looks okay. That looks nice. That's gone right over the black dot. Warriors lead 18-0. Triple M rocks the footy.
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2: Lekker Halasima, wow, what a player. I can't believe, boys, this kid is 20 years old. He's 20 years old and he's producing plays like that. The Warriors have got him signed in long term as well. They were able to lock him down this year until the end of 2029, which is great.
6: And
2: with Triple M, we're lucky enough to go to some incredible stadiums. You know, Suncorp for Origin Deciders, Las Vegas. But the atmosphere here is as good as any of those. It's incredible to be here tonight, boys.
1: Yes, it's a wonderful part of the rugby league. Rugby league has taken over all. Rugby league has taken it over. I would argue that with anyone, that rugby league has taken over. Leyland is brought down. Warriors lead Penrith 18-0. And we are in the first half of the game. Penrith still playing with 12 men. This is Iremia Tuava. And then the ball will be played then to Egan, left side of the field, to Capel. 0457 10-1049. Alfred from Chippendale says, Maroon, I've never seen anyone backpedal faster than you. And the referee's Indigenous jersey. No, I was completely wrong, Alfred. It's a fantastic looking jersey. Here's Stowers Smith, who's brought down. And the defender is the spray tan man, Scott Sorensen. On tackle five, Metcalf kicks this one down to Edgar, who takes it on the full. Nine out from his own line, but Warriors 18 lead Penrith nil. And Edgar is picked up by Iremia Tuava. They're not done. They're not done, this Warriors side. Here's Milky Jenkins. They just want to watch their 10 metres here, the Warriors. They might just be a little bit overexcited. Played then to Cole. And they find themselves 20 metres their own side of the halfway line. Down to you, Charlie.
2: Yeah, boys, just a fantastic atmosphere. I'm sorry, I was just talking to one of the officials here, boys, so I'll throw it back up to you. Give me 2 seconds.
0: Isaiah Yeo's just gone off, Charlie, and he's actually walked up the tunnel as we see Alamotti go on. So that's big news for Panthers.
1: Okay, mate, we'll get you onto that. Thank you, Charlie White. For Bob Jane T-Mart. Isaiah Yeo's just gone up the tunnel. So Gerds has spotted that. We'll keep an eye on it. And this is Tungor playing it. Back there, it'll come across to Henry once again. 11 metres inside Warriors territory, and Alamotti is back on the field. This is tackle four. Still plenty of time left in this first half as Papali'i gets one out in the back door to Lussick. Then it goes to Cleary. Oh, nice. And look, who's charged straight through the middle of the field is Edgar. But then he's dropped the ball, Edgar Britt. And the Warriors have it again, and they lead 18 points to nil with 5 minutes and 40 seconds left in the first half. Triple M are doing it for Reema Makkers.
0: Yeah, well, the Panthers there, you know, nice little attacking shot, little bit of space between a couple of those edge defenders, and Edgar read it well. He needs to get more involved in the contest, the young man. He's almost been bullied out of the game tonight and found a little bit of open space, but then, yeah, it was a great play in the end by Nickel Flukster, who just whacked the ball out of his hands and comes up with a nice play there for the Warriors as we go into almost half-time.
1: Indeed. Let's go down to get set. We might have an update on you, do we? Let's go down to you, Charlie.
2: Yeah, Maroon, they're one of the more cagey teams in the NRL, the Panthers, in terms of giving information. At the moment, they're not sure, but I can confirm it's not a concussion, so it's another injury, and we'll hopefully get another update soon.
1: Okay, Leka Halasima, 116 run metres on the Choice Hotel stats. 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Here's Nickel Cookstar right through the middle, and he's brought down by the young fullback Edgar. Good run though, chance. Play to Stowers Smith. Metcalf says, I'll change direction.
0: That's a
1: suggestion of an obstruction.
0: Well, it was.
1: And he's just falls down like a sniper got him. Gets up and plays it to Egan. Then it goes out to Harris DeVita. They kick out toward To'o once again. To'o comes down without it. And I think To'o's knocked that on. Yes.
0: Yeah, yeah, that's what he's saying. On. Yeah, we need to have a look at that. They might challenge that penalty. This is a really big moment in the game. They're 18 points down. And again, it was, as though, I think they are going to challenge it. I think it was Leka Halasima that goes up for the football after some really crafty dummy half play there from Wade Egan, who's been sensational tonight.
1: Okay, captain's challenge for Harvey Norman. While we're doing that, back to you, Charlie.
2: Yeah, just another update on Isaiah Yeo. So it's a potential shoulder/pec injury, boys. So I'll keep you across as soon as we know more.
1: Oh. Dear, oh dear. If it's a pec
6: comes
1: injury.
6: Off the hand of Leka Halasima first.
0: Yeah.
6: Just having a look at perspective now to see where the ball goes from both players.
0: Yeah, so I think it was a good idea to challenge this one. If it comes off Halasima first, I think you've got to say that that's travel forward, and Penrith are going
6: to
0: get
6: sure
0: the football
6: no
0: here.
6: Knock on from Leka. The hand is ahead of the ball.
1: Harvey Norman replay.
0: But what's he saying? That there's no knock on from Leka?
1: I thought
6: After coming off the hand backwards off Lekker, it comes off the left hand of Brian To'o going forward back into Lekker.
1: Well, there you go.
6: The challenge is unsuccessful.
1: So that, this is going to be the Warriors' ball again.
0: That's an interesting take on that, Maroon. Usually when two guys go up and the ball hits someone first, it's considered that's the knock-on. That's who the knock-on is actually off. But this time he said, well, he's knocked it back somehow, and then To'o's got his hands in there and knocked it forward. So, you know, 4 minutes to go before the half, and Penrith just want to get in there and reset, but the Warriors, they're just not letting them.
1: Here they are. From the 10-metre line, they'll go from the scrum, and the ball is with Egan, 9 metres out from the Panthers' try line. Then it comes back across to James Fisher-Harris. He's now 3 metres out on tackle two. Warriors lead 18-0. Here's Egan again. Then it's Metcalf. Then it's going to be Laban. Laban puts it in reverse, and they just try so hard to stop him. About 4 metres out on tackle three. Played again. Egan, left side it comes out now. Fisher-Harris, he gets it away to Metcalf. Metcalf then to Capel. Capel, 3 metres out from the Panthers' line on tackle four. Egan, and then out the back to Metcalf. Metcalf changes direction, ends up with Fisher-Harris. Now it comes out right side again. Laiatawa, he tried to put the flick pass on, but it didn't. Probably the first thing that hasn't worked tonight.
0: Yeah.
1: And it'll be a Penrith ball. But I want to tell you, with 3 minutes left in this half, the big news is here, Panthers fans.
0: Yeah.
1: Yo is in the sheds, and they think a shoulder or a peck.
0: Yeah, and that whole peck thing's a bit frightening, isn't it?
1: Yeah.
0: You know, shoulders can be a myriad of different things, but with the peck, usually not a good thing to injure, especially this late in the season. But you're right about the Warriors there. Their attack, they just lost their way in that set. There was a couple of players that just overran the ball player, and then they sort of threw it back to a couple of guys that weren't ready for it. And I think that then felt like it gave the license for young Laiatawa just to try and make something up, because no one inside him had really done anything to make him think that it was a well worth set, and he just sort of threw it away. And gee, didn't Penrith need that?
1: Now Papali'i has it. He'll get up and play it, and then it goes back to Lindsay Smith. 2 minutes and 15 left in the first half. Tackle four, and then played for Lussick. It went across to Sorensen, and Scotty Sorensen is virtually right on the halfway line. So now it'll go out for Nathan to kick from the halfway. This one's travelling down and taken beautifully by Chance Nickel-Kupstar, who's done a wonderful job out the back so far today. It really has been all the Warriors. And here's Khan Pereira once again. It's just had so much more ball in this first half. Dallin Watini-Zelezniak has just run at faces all day. And that is tackle three, played to Wigan. And then for Stowers Smith. Teddy's own side of the halfway line, Egan. And then for Chance, right on the halfway line on tackle five. This will go out to Harris Tevita. The kick goes toward To'o once again. And, I think Alamotti's made a mess of that. And so has Edgar. And then how has this come through? Harris Tevita. I think we're going to have to check a knock on. They're going to say try, Harris Tevita. But maybe Halasima knocked that on. I might be wrong. Referee rules a try, but a Harvey Norman replay. Maybe Halasima played at that, Ryan.
0: Yeah, well, just haven't they targeted Brian To'o tonight and that side of the field just with their kicks? It's almost a missed kick there from Harris Tevita. Alamotti goes up for it and then pulls away late. And then young Edgar gets across there, and the ball sort of bounces over his shoulder. We just need to see then whether, as you said, Halasima touches it after Edgar. It certainly gets a touch off Edgar. Halasima, it's going to be fingertip stuff. We're going to have to go to the VAR or whatever they call that technology up there, because this is going to be, you know, touch and go. We're going to have to see whether that finger's bent back or not, Maroon. You're saying it is?
1: I think he touches it, mate.
0: I think he does as well, but don't forget that they've awarded the try on the field, so if we don't have conclusive evidence, it could go the way of the Warriors as we have another look. He's got his right hand out there, Halasima.
1: Yeah, you can see
0: the pointer finger on his right hand
4: seems to move.
1: I think this will be okay, Panthers fans. I think this will be taken away.
4: They're having another look at it here. Let's have a look, Maroon, at that pointer finger. Yeah, you can see it. It's pretty easy. I don't know why it's taken so long. Never in doubt, really.
1: And it looked...
7: Let's make sure we get that clock reset, Vic.
1: Okay, Harvey Norman replay. This is going to be taken away. Jerry Sutton's called it back.
6: Aspects of play leading up to this. The ball was touched by Penrith, however, it went backwards.
7: Resetting
6: the tackle count.
1: And if
6: the ball comes off the finger here of Lecker, going forward towards the opponent's dead ball line and touching Nathan Cleary.
1: Yeah.
6: We have a decision.
1: So if Lecker would have just kept his hand down, but he didn't.
7: Scrum, guys,
1: and as you know, I have spoken about the technology I want to bring to the game, Gerd.
4: No, you haven't told me, man.
1: Well, every player wears gloves. And when the ball touches their hands, their number lights up.
4: Oh,
1: you see, if we had that, we wouldn't have needed to go to the video ref.
4: That's brilliant.
7: It's back off.
1: And it would solve my problem of not being able to see the numbers on the jumpers.
4: Certainly would.
1: Yeah.
4: Well, the clock had actually run out then, Maroon, and you just heard the referee there just tell the timekeeper that they need to wind it back about a minute because that's how long we were kind of in that phase four. So Penrith now with probably a set to get through before they can go in and, you know, have a listen to their coach. See what they can do in the second half.
1: They're still getting absolutely bullied defensively by this Warriors side. Sorensen, look, the Warriors lead 18-0. It could easily be 26-28. Now it comes back across to the middle. And they'll keep it alive now. Through Tungor. Tungor is met by Metcalf and driven backwards. 20 seconds left in the first half, and that is tackle four. At the play, the ball, Lusick. Papali'i now. Papali'i is taken by Leotawa and Fisher Harris. Last play. It'll come back now for Nathan to put a kick downfield, which won't cause too much grief, I wouldn't have thought. Taken there by a Warriors player. In Cam Pereira.
4: It's a standing ovation, Maroon, from these Warriors fans for their beloved team. What a half of football that was.
1: Yes, indeed. You just cannot see how they could lose this game. Anyway, famous last words, half-time at Go Media Stadium in Auckland. 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Warriors 18, Penrith 0 at halftime as Triple M rocks the footy.
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12: Good news, we are in the clear of any major incidents or accidents across the Gold Coast. There is still that breakdown, but it's certainly not causing dramas. It's in Oxenford on the M1 northbound after the Gold Coast Highway exit. Southbound delays have eased off nicely for the M1 for the entire journey, even nice and clear through Helensvale at the moment. It's time to complete your census. 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
1: Welcome back to Go Media Stadium in Auckland. The locals, the homeboys, the Warriors 18
4: the homeboys.
1: Lead Penrith nil.
4: The homies.
1: The homeboys.
4: Yeah.
1: Warriors 18 lead Penrith nil. Indigenous round going off with a bang here in Auckland. And the local side are running riot. In fact, probably up to, you know, the first 35 minutes of that first half, they probably didn't make a mistake, and then a couple of errors in attack.
4: Yeah, it's been complete domination, hasn't it? They scored early there with Clark and some... we saw last week against what was like a pretty informed Gold Coast side who'd won two in a row that when they come to play the Warriors and they've got their attack and their rhythm together, they're really hard to stop. They have lots of variation in their game. They're great out of dummy half. They're great on the edges. And Metcalf came back in and his speed really worried the Panthers there in that first half. But Clark, yeah, most of the time going into the line, passing out the back, comes off the right foot there and beats a couple of really good Penrith defenders. But it's been every part of their game. You spoke about their discipline, their ball control, their kicking's been great, just their energy in general, their physicality with the when they haven't got the football. And then some of the guys on the edges, when they've been given their opportunity, like... Now, Halasima's just been exceptional there. They've competed for everything. They've just completely dominated, the Penrith Panthers, who are leading the premiership and have been dominant all year. It's been really clinical, and I think Andrew Webster would be just over the moon with the way that his team have performed in that first half.
1: Okay, they're the expert comments from Ryan Girdler for Cbus Super. Cbus Super, build your something the smart way. Halftime, Warriors 18, Penrith 0. The second half's only about 2 minutes away as Triple M rocks the footy.
17: That was Halftime.
9: 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Life's good when you give a 4X.
17: Triple M rocks footy.
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12: Good news, we are in the clear of any major incidents or accidents across the Gold Coast. There is still that breakdown, but it's certainly not causing dramas. It's in Oxenford on the M1 northbound after the Gold Coast Highway exit. Southbound delays have eased off nicely for the M1 for the entire journey, even nice and clear through Helensvale at the moment. It's time to complete your census. 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
2: They're only 10 metres out now, the Warriors. Way to Egan. Aaron Clark has it. Steps off the right. Head for the line. Aaron Clark is over in the opening minutes for the Warriors. Barnett gets the pass away. Metcalf. They look forward to Capel. But Capel's away. Back inside to Metcalf. Oh, he's out of the posts. They're cutting them to ribbons. The Warriors go over again. As it comes across to the left side, Luke Metcalf. He gets the ball away. Harris DeVita. Here he goes again. Leck of the record. Oh, back wow. Inside to Harris DeVita.
4: Incredible passage of play there by Halasumo. He's done some really special things tonight.
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1: Welcome back to it, everybody. This is a wonderful atmosphere. Go Media Stadium in Auckland. And as you join us for the second half of the game, the players just make their way back out. Panthers coming out first. Of course, they trail 18 points to nil. Maybe you've just joined in. You've just joined in on Listener or Triple M. Well, the Warriors lead 18-0. They were just dynamic in the first half. Lekka Halasima, Fairdingham cut the Panthers a new one, as we used to say in the old days. And so too Metcalf. Welcome back to Luke Metcalf. And the forwards were so good. And they do have such a great back five, the Panthers, and they are just doing everything right today. The Warriors, I beg your pardon. And I don't see where the Panthers can come back and beat them.
4: Yeah, they just need to find a way back into the contest. They've just been completely suffocated in that first half, Maroon. There was one or two opportunities. And because they didn't have sort of the run of play, they never found their rhythm. So when they had those opportunities and they had a little bit of the football in the Warriors' territory, they just weren't connected. They came up with errors on early play. So they've put absolutely no pressure defensively on the Warriors yet whatsoever, you would say. It's been all one-way traffic, and they just need to slowly try and, you know, find their way back into the contest, force a little an error here or there, and on the back of that, you know, like maybe try and come up with a set piece where they can come away with some points and put a little bit of pressure on the Warriors. But gee, as you said, it's just hard to see.
1: Now, a Choice Hotel stat. Let's get this kickoff underway. Warriors receive the ball. Stoa Smith launches into them. Choice Hotel stats. For the last 19 times they've led at halftime, the Warriors have won the game. The last 19 times the Warriors have led at halftime, they've won the game. And they're leading this one 18-0.
4: Yeah, and they've had 63% of the football, meaning Penrith have only had like 37%. And that's not a lot of ball. And that creates fatigue when you're doing all that defence. So everything going the Warriors' way at this point.
1: So now the ball comes back across to Charles Nicol-Klupstar. 15, his own side of the halfway line. The Mitsubishi Triton Raider. Egan. And then sends it back to Lukey Metcalf. This kick is coming down for Milky Jenkins to take it on the full. He's got the kid with him, Edgar. He's driven back.
4: J. Edgar Hoover.
1: I always think of Edgar Britt. Who was Edgar Britt, a jockey or something? I don't know. He was a jockey.
4: He might have been a jockey.
1: 0457 10 104 9. One of my friends listening in Sydney Town, you know, who might know the Love Sponge, you might know. The ball is now 10 metres their own side of the halfway line. And to the left side they come. Paul Alamotti, who tries to dance his way out of attack. Just his own side of the halfway line on tackle three. It's played to Cleary. Then it goes across to Edgar. And then it goes to Cole. Just inside Warriors territory on tackle five. It comes back now to Cleary, who kicks it on the last tackle. Coming down for Chance, who takes it on the full. He had a wonderful first half too. Chance Nicol-Klupstar, just shy of 100 metres. But he just chased down that ball. He had a couple of good runs. Get a penalty here, the Warriors.
4: Yeah, not the start that the Panthers wanted there after, you know, a good opening set. The young guy come on, Billy Phillips, and just got caught up there with the more experienced Chance. And he made it look like the Penrith player was all over him, but was kind of holding him down. And the referee in Sutton just fell for it, hook, line, and sinker. And that just eases the Warriors out of their own territories. We go to Isaiah Yeo, who's back in his civvies and won't be taking any further part in this one.
1: Okay, so we'll see if Charlie knows any more about that. But Isaiah Yeo, a suspected shoulder or pec injury, and Isaiah Yeo, as Gertz just said, back in his civvies. Irima Tuava, Metcalf, and then straight back up the middle. And it will be flicked out to Wigan, kept alive through Metcalf, given by to Irima Tuava once again. 29 metres out, Warriors lead Penrith 18-0. And we've got a problem, have we, here at the play the ball? Is Charlie ready for us down on the sideline? Let me come down to you, Charlie, for Bob Jane.
8: Yeah, Maroon, just awful news for the Penrith Panthers. The news that is going to flip this competition right in its head, because Isaiah Yeo, it is a suspected pec injury. That has been confirmed. It's not a shoulder, it's a pec. Now, we don't know the level of severity until the scan comes in, but pecs aren't short-term injuries, they're long-term injuries. So it's a huge blow for the Penrith Panthers.
1: Yes, okay. That is devastating news for a good fella, too. Isaiah Yeo, but we'll keep an eye on that. Now, back to you, I think, Charlie, on the sideline.
8: Yeah, that's right. Maroon, Wade Egan's going for a HA here, so Sam Healy's coming into the game.
1: Okay, Sam Healy's a player. I love to watch Sam Healy. They've got a good bench, the Warriors. Sam Healy comes on. Egan goes for an HIA. But the big news is the injury to Isaiah Yeo. Anyway, Healy gets straight into dummy half. Warriors lead 18-0. Right side, it comes to Stowers Smith. And the big front rower is brought down right in the danger zone. 19 metres out. He'll get up and play it back to young Healy once again. Then it comes back to Fisher Harris. Head down and bum up. He's 11 metres out on tackle 5. And then at dummy half, Healy. Right side now. Metcalf will kick out toward Tommy Jenkins' wing. Oh, it's plucked out of the sky by Dallin Martini Zalesniak. Back inside the chance, Nickel Klukstar, and can you believe it? They've scored in the opening 3 minutes of the second half to lead this game 22-0, the Warriors.
4: It's a party here at Mount Smart. We just spoke about Penrith, how they need to be really clinical and grind their way back into this contest. They gave a cheap penalty away, then a repeat set, and then the Warriors on that last play. Metcalf's just had his fingers all over everything that's been good from the Warriors tonight. It's a fantastic kick, really well placed, and Dallin Martini Zalesniak take a bow, jumps up above Jenkins, not an easy thing to do, and then has the ability to hold one hand out above the defenders at the defence there, and then throws the ball back to Charnes, who's just waiting there again. So many Warriors players around the football. Not much Penrith could do about that one. And Charnes comes up with, as you said, Maroon, a try early in this second half. It might be the straw. It's 4-0. What a night in Auckland.
1: 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Tackle it with the Triton Raider. Are you ready to go off-road? Unleash the Triton Raider. Yeah, Warriors 22, Penrith 0. And 10 in from touch. I'll back Luke Metcalf to kick this one. 82%, says the Pertec kick predictor. 82%. And 10 in from touch. And 20 metres back. Welcome back to first grade, Luke Metcalf. What options they've had in the halves this year? I reckon for the first time ever, the Warriors. Here's Metcalf. This one looks okay. He's missed it. Warriors 22, Penrith 0, as Triple M rocks the footy.
9: Nothing lifts like a cat from United Forklifts. Still on special for just $29,990 while stocks last. Lift your game with a cat from Australian-owned United Forklifts.
8: Yeah, boys, just a terrible start for the Penrith Panthers here in the second half. And Andrew Webster on the Warriors side of things, he wasn't satisfied with that first half. He actually gave the boys a bit of a spray for some of the penalties they gave away in that halftime talk. So even 18-0 up at halftime and now 22-0 up, maybe Andrew Webster's going to crack a smile. And a good moment there for Charles Nicol Klukstad scoring a try. He's obviously back in the team and back at fullback. Because Tua Piki was available for selection today, boys, and they went with Charles Nicol Klukstad at the back instead. So the Wilds are shifting things late in the season. It's working.
1: 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No one beats Bob Jane. And so the Warriors, with that 22-0 lead, they come out in the second half and just continue where they left it in the first half. Healy will go into dummy half now. Fisher-Harris will play it back to him. Then it'll come across to the centre. This player is Irimia Tuava. And he's going to get up and play it now for Healy, who throws it behind Nikhil Kuchdar. Picked up by Harris DeVita, but I think the referee has seen a little glimpse of the knock on.
4: Yeah.
1: So Panthers players are high-fiving. They see this as their opportunity.
4: Well, they get a breath, don't they? And they get the football back on the halfway line. So it's a nice moment for Penrith after some early pressure in the second half. But, yeah, it was just young Healy. He sort of looked out to the right and then went to move it back to the left, but just couldn't turn his body in time, passed it behind the Warriors attacker who couldn't handle it. And they hand the football back to the Panthers.
1: Some of these locals are pulling very feral faces at me at the moment. Here's Henry once again, charges onto the ball. Irimia Tuava, he's 21 metres out. Maybe Panthers get their first try. It's played to Lussig. It's given to Cleary. Back inside Lindsay Smith. Nowhere to go there because Fisher-Harris has got him. And they might have bumped heads there as he brings him down. He'll get up and play it back to Lussig. Then it goes to Cleary. Right side. Here they come now. And to the 10-metre line. They can't get the pass away. And that's where they are going to play it. Back toward the centre now. Cleary will kick straight out. This has gone backwards and taken by Tommy Jenkins, who clumsily gets rid of it back to Tungor, who then kicks it straight into a Warriors player. But rarely do you see a mistake like that by Nathan.
4: You don't. And it's just the pressure. Usually Isaiah Yeo is a great foil for Nathan. You know, he's getting in there at first receiver. It allows Nathan just to stand a little bit wider, a little bit deeper, and he'll get the ball and kick it from that position. Now there's no one there to fill that role. And so it's going straight to Nathan, and it's allowing the Warriors' defence just enough time to get up and put the pressure on him there, and he skewed that one out to the left. Fortunately for the Panthers, it came off. I think it came off Latini's Lesnak's hand and goes forward, and they don't play the advantage. So Penrith now 15 metres out from the Warriors' line with a full set under their belt.
1: Okay, here we go, Lussick. Now, this is as close as they've been for a while. 22 points is the deficit. Here's Alamotti. He's very capable, but he can't get around Leka the Wrecker. Alasima, and he's brought down 15 metres out. Gets up and plays it to Lussick once again. Then it comes back toward the centre again for Billy Phillips, the kid from Lake Cargilligo. Or as David Riccio calls it, Lake Cargilligo. Then it's played to Lussick. Lussick will go right side, then back toward the middle for Edgar. Edgar gets it away to Billy Phillips once again. He puts on a shimmy and a whoosh and gets caught up in a tackle by Irimia Tuava about 10 metres out. 22-0 Warriors lead Penrith. Tackle count restarts. Lussick. Lindsay Smith got the pass away, and it's Henry who's brought down about 3 metres out, and they're just defending this line. Played to Lussick again. Here's Cleary. Drops one under, and it's the spray tan man Sorensen getting up the play at about 8 metres out. At dummy half, Lussick goes left, and it goes to Cole. Then it goes out to Tungor. Milky Jenkins for the corner, but they stop him 3 metres out on tackle four, and it's played to Toto. He's going to have a charge over a dummy half. Is it Toto? Is it Toto?
4: It's Papali'i.
1: Papali'i, I beg your pardon.
4: It's Papali'i, and it was actually a really good idea. You could see all the Warriors played had shifted their attention to the first receiver. He's really close to the sideline there, probably about 2 metres in from that left-hand touchline. And he throws the dummy to the right and uses his power, stays low, to try and push through Dallin Watini's Lesnak, who does exceptionally well just to stay underneath the football as we go to the replay there.
0: Ball's initially up as it goes over here.
4: And you'll listen to the
0: stage.
4: You'll listen to the video referee. And, yeah, Dallin does a wonderful job there just to stay alert enough to know that there's the threat. He's on his own, and he needs that. He's not going to be able to stop the player from getting over the line, but he can get under the ball. And that's what the wingers and the fullbacks are so good at these days, that awareness that they have. It'll be Penrith's football. It's the last play, and they really need to try and get a repeat set here, Maroon.
1: No try. And Dallin having a wonderful game tonight. And another ex-Panther in this Warriors side. Tackle five. There's the kick. Back in toward the centre. Taken, plucked out of the air by Alamotti. Given to Smith, who threw a forward pass.
2: to Henry. The referee has missed the greatest forward pass in the history of rugby league. And not only was it forward, it was intentionally forward.
4: Yeah, that was a horrible not call from the referee. Everyone saw that. That was probably 2 or 3 metres forward. After Alamonte took it, it went to Smith. Smith passed it to Henry, who was literally 3 or 4 metres ahead of him. And the referee was right there, did not see it. He's right there. He did not see it. I don't know what the linesmen are looking at, but that is a moment there. Fortunately, it doesn't determine the outcome of this contest.

0: instead here.
1: And here we go, Sorensen.
0: Wow.
1: On the attack. Warriors 22-0. Well, intentionally 3 metres forward. Ball is played to Lussick. Then it goes at Cleary. Holds it up. And gets a pass away to Alamotti. And Alamotti's going to get held up 5 metres out. All the locals are gone. Feral.
0: Yeah.
1: They're hissing and booing. And he gets up the player back. Lussick is there. Then back to Lindsay Smith in the centre of the park. Brought down by Aremia Tuava on tackle three. 9 metres out the Panthers. Lussick right side Cleary. Cleary again. Right side Edgar. Gets it away to Alamotti, who runs into the little man, Wafi Khan Pereira, and that is tackle four. Lussick, then across for Nathan again, Cleary. It goes to Smith, it goes to Cole, it goes to Papali'i. He gets it out the back door. It's scooped up by Nathan Cleary. It's batted on, it's loose, and Milky Jenkins has knocked it on, and it's a Warriors ball. Metcalf has it, and that is what you call justice. Justice.
0: Oh, they're scrapping tonight, the Warriors, aren't they? They're absolutely everywhere. The physicality as well, you could see the intent there from that man, Khan Pereira, as he came in to shut down that play. It was a big man on a little man, and he put his body exactly where he needed to, and then just lifted the boys around him, and you can hear the crowd in the background. They didn't like the call, but they're loving what their Warriors and how they're responding to those calls. The Warriors of old might have reacted differently, but these guys, they're up and about, and they are just absolutely bubbling along tonight, Maroon.
1: Right in front of the scoreboard, Warriors 22-0. Down to you on the sideline, Charlie.
2: Just an update on Wade Egan, guys. It's a Category 2, so he's still a chance to return.
1: Okay, thank you very much. Bob Jane Timas, Harris DeVita is dummy half. Then it goes back for Luke Metcalf. That's a killer kick from Metcalf. Coming down! And Tommy Jenkins takes it. And the defence is all over him. Very brave. A Mick delivery, well-played moment from our man, the Milky Bar Kid. Tuttle gets swallowed up by Stowell Smith. Edgar gets into dummy half, gets the pass away, but the defence is just all over them. And then to play the ball, it's already tackled three and they're not outside the 20. It's the kid, Edgar, I think, gets up the player back. Then it comes out to Alamotti again. He finally makes some leaders before he's brought down by Alessima. Then the dummy half is Billy Phillips. Back it comes now for clearing the kick. This kick is going to go straight down the middle. Dallin made it look a little harder than it needed to be, but Dallin Martini-Zalesnia picks it up on the 10, comes back, and is met by Henry and brought down on a good tackle. Warriors 22, Penrith 0, 13 gone second half.
0: Yeah, lucky to get that kick away there, Nathan Cleary. They worked over to this right-hand side, so he was on his bad foot, and he just had to try and hoof it down into the backfield there. The Warriors now with Khan Pereira go down this right side.
1: He's away from one, away from two, runs into the defence. Edgar's got him. He got him high, though, Edgar. J. Edgar got him high.
0: Yeah, some really valuable lessons being learned by the Henrys, the Phillips, the Coles, young Edgar out there. You know, haven't played a lot at this sort of level with this sort of intensity. And, you know, every little moment counts. And at the moment, they're doing it hard. You know, their timing's just a little bit out. That time with Khan Pereira, it's a one-on-one tackle by Edgar. He needs to make this, needs to be clean, and gets him around the chops, and that'll just give the Warriors time to get their attack set, kick into the corner, and they'll have a full set on the Panthers line again.
1: So here's Stowell Smith now, the Warriors 22-0, and they'll get up and play it back. The dummy half, Sam Healy, he finds yards and then slips over, gets up and goes again, little Sam, passes it out the back door to Fisher Harris. Bit of second phase. And Fisher Harris is 3 metres out from the Penrith line. He'll get up and play it on tackle two. Then it goes out right side, Metcalf. Uploads there to the fullback. Charles Nicol-Clockstone. Then he got the pass away to Leia Tower. 5 metres out from the Penrith line on tackle three. If they score again, it's good. Now Nicol-Clockstone, Metcalf. Here we go again. Almost straight through the middle. And brought down 5 metres out. They'll get up and play the ball again. It's Laban. Now we go left. And it goes out to Lekker the Wrecker. He's pulled down about a millimetre short.
0: Wow.
1: Of the Penrith line. And getting in there the dummy half. It'll come back toward the centre on tackle five. Here's Metcalf. Kicks in toward the Panthers' defence. Up goes one of the Panthers players and takes it beautifully. And he's brought down. Let me come down to you on the sideline, Charlie.
2: Yeah, Maroon, Wade Egan's passes HR. He'll be returning to the game very shortly.
1: Okay, so Cole is the player that took that. Now it's with Tungor. And now they're pinned inside their 20 once again. This is perfect. They hand the ball over to Penrith where they need him to have it, and then they pin them in there, Gerds.
0: Yeah, and they just compress up defensively, don't they? They know

0: that Penrith haven't got any energy to try and go around them. They don't want to make an error, and they just literally load up defensively, the Warriors, especially their middle forwards. And, yeah, they're keeping Penrith exactly where they want him. Cleary then kicking from just over his 30-metre line.
1: And this will just dribble down for Charles. He's got all night to pick that up. And he comes back toward the defence, and he's pulled down about 22 metres, his own side of the halfway line. Almost 16 gone second half. Harris to Vita. And Dallin Martini's a Lesniak once again. And 11 runs, all very strong on the Triple M Choice Hotel stats. As Khan Pereira gets savaged by Liam Martin. And it'll be tackle three with Egan going to dummy half. And out to the left side, it's Capewell. But the earlier news, of course, Isaiah Yeo, we expect a pec injury. No further part in this game. There's a kick from Healy on tackle four. He's got the fullback Edgar on his bike. Edgar picks it up 5 metres out, comes back, gets around Tuava, but picked off by Leotau.
0: Yeah, kick early in the tackle count there from Metcalf. Saw the young fullback was just out of position and put it deep into the corner, put a big chase on it. And again, you know, they want to go on with this, the Warriors. They're looking to wear the Penrith side down. They're not getting pretty and fancy and throwing the football around trying to score tries. They're working for everything that they earn here tonight, and that's what's making it so hard for Penrith to get back into this contest.
1: So Liam Martin now. Liam Martin takes the tackle. He'll get up and play it. And the defender was Laban. Then it goes across for Nathan Cleary to kick from inside the 40. From inside the 40, but Charles is back there. Just nothing is going to plan for the Panthers tonight. Charles Nicol-Cookstar takes the tackle. Tommy Jenkins and Papali'i has got him. Mitsubishi Triton Raider scoreboard is still Warriors 42-0. And again, Dallin Martini Zalesniak goes charging into the fence. The defence, not the fence. Played back to Metcalf. And then they'll find themselves through Laban once again. About five their own side of the halfway line. This is Barnett. He's just got back out there. Played to Egan, who's also just got back out there. Aaron Clark over the halfway line. Aaron, tackle five for the Warriors again. Dummy half. Egan goes across to Harris DeVita on the last play. This kick comes down, and Tall has no trouble taking that five out from his own line. Gets it away to Edgar. Edgar gets it away to Tommy Jenkins. And Leotau stops him with the help of Laban. Now Cole goes up the short side of the field. And it'll be played to Edgar once again. And just territorially, the Warriors have just been all over Penrith tonight, which we rarely see. And Henry will get up and play it to Lussick. Lindsay Smith has it. Tries to sneak between Capel and Barnett. And brought down on tackle five just inside the Warriors' end. So last tackle, Lussick is there. Back to Cleary for 45 out. Up goes the kick again. And this one coming down. Battered back from Alamotti, but straight into the arms of that man, Lekka the Wrecker Halasima. Harris DeVita and Khan Pereira once again.
0: You spoke about the two men that just came back on for the Warriors, and that's a real concern for Penrith. Not only, you know, coming on with fresh legs, the influence that they have. Barnett, obviously, his line speed and his leadership, but the man that I think is really going to trouble Penrith in the last 20 minutes is Aaron Clark. He was the one that really did the damage early on in the contest, and now to come back on and, you know, Yo's not on, and they've got this sort of young side in the middle all playing big minutes, I think Aaron might be able to really take advantage of that situation, Murray.
1: Now, out of dummy half goes Egan. And just inside Penrith's territory on tackle five, Barnett is the dummy half. To the right side, Metcalf. And Metcalf's kick on tackle five is high. Spinning down, taken beautifully by Tommy Jenkins. Jenkins has met, the defence is good again. And so they bring them down inside the 20. There goes the fullback Edgar. Then the pass went to To'o. To'o makes good yards though. About 22 metres his own side of the halfway line. Then back to Henry once again for the Panthers. Gets out of one tackle, so it was 18-0 at half time. And now they lead 22-0 the Warriors. To the left side of the field. But that big news, that headline news will be the injury to Isaiah Yeo. As Lussick kicks inside the 40 from dummy half, but it's just not going to have the wheels. And Charles Nicol-Footstar gets back there to pick it up and is met and brought down by Chris Penrith.
0: Patea.
1: Out there. Patea, the big fella. I haven't called him since, I think, the trials or the early stages. He is a big fella.
0: Yeah. You haven't seen a lot of him, but again, that's what we just spoke about with Yo going off there. They've already got a few injuries. They're going to challenge that. There's inexperience coming on for Penrith, but, you know, with that comes a little bit of enthusiasm, and hopefully that's what he's going to inject into this Penrith side, because they need a little bit of that maroon.
1: Now, you know, the more I see that referee's jumper, the more I like it.
0: Yeah, how good is it?
1: It's bloody
0: fantastic. If they still sold that at the merch truck on the way out, I'd expect you to buy one.
1: I'll buy half a dozen.
0: Yeah, so you should.
1: I'll buy one for the grandkids.
0: I think Charlie would like one.
1: Get one for Chicka.
0: Yeah. Yeah, we're seeing the challenge here.
2: The hand always remains on the ball.
0: The hand's on the ball there from Harris Tabuta again. It's great leadership there from the Warriors, because they were going to hand the football over to the Panthers there. I didn't see it live if there was a knock on. It didn't look like there was anything untoward that happened. And you know, the ref saw it, he called it, but it's been rectified and the Warriors will get the football back here.
1: Yeah, it's going to be a challenge successful.
0: I think Nathan Cleary asked if he could challenge the challenge.
1: Well, he's burned his challenge.
0: Yeah, right. Okay.
1: Okay, time on. Okay, so that would be a good way to instantly get rid of someone's challenge.
0: Wouldn't it? Challenge the challenge.
1: Yeah. Release now. Here's Lekka Halasima. Egan is there now.
3: Dropping.
1: So they're bringing up toward the halfway line. 21 minutes. Still gone in this second half. Barnett now.
3: Up together.
1: And nine their own side of the halfway line on tackle four. It has been all the Warriors. Now, Irima Tuava got the ball away to Metcalf. Metcalf got a pass on to Leiband, who'll get up and play it. Then it'll come back to Metcalf once again on tackle five. This kick is high, and To'o goes up. To'o takes it beautifully. To'o gets away from a tackle, and he's brought down 20 metres out. But the crowd, it's a packed house, most of them, not all of them, but most of them, of course, Warriors fans. I saw plenty of Penrith supporters coming in, but no joy so far in just over an hour of footy for this Penrith side tonight. 22 their own side of the halfway line. Not a lot happening in this second half. Not an eventful second half. Jenkins now. And then this will be the big fella, Patea. He got right through and then knocked it on. So he charged through the line, and as he got through the line of defence, he just knocked the ball on. And it just about sums the night up. That is 25-30 sets complete for the Penrith Panthers here on the Choice Hotel.
0: Oh, it's a great run, wasn't it? It's exactly what the Panthers needed. We spoke about the enthusiasm of some of these young guys coming on. He defensively made a really good play before, and that time it was a great run. Ran straight over the top of Laban, and then got so excited, Maroon, he just spilled his lollies. It's just like kind of you when Miss Portugal comes out in the pyjamas,
1: yes.
0: You know, you get all excited and it's all over before it begins.
1: Yes, it is like that. Now, here, we'll go left side of the field. It's Egan. We've got a special guest in the studio. Triple M's volunteered. Duncan the volunteer is here with us. We love the kid.
0: How does a volunteer get brought all the way over here, mate? Honestly.
1: Probably paid his own way.
0: Yeah.
1: Here's Egan. And Aaron Clark, who's inside the 20. He's not going to spill his lollies. It's 12 metres out on tackle four. Egan again. Then it comes across for Metcalf. Irima Tuava is 5 metres out. Warriors 22, Penrith 0. It's tackle five. It's Egan. Left it goes, Metcalf. Left again, Harris DeVita. Little kick picked up by Toll. Toll's away. He's not going to have the pace. And look who brings him down. Lekka the Wrecker Halasima. He gets up and goes again, though.
0: My God. Gets away
1: from one. It's a mick delivery, well played moment for our man Brian Tottle. So then at the play the ball, it'll come across for Cleary, then away for Cole. Aaron Clark kind of grabbed him high, went away to Papali'i, ends up out there on the wing with Milky Jenkins, who gets away from one, just threw a speculator back infield, and another old Penrith boy.
0: They were playing the They were playing the advantage there, Maroon. There was a high shot earlier on in the play. I'm not sure. I think it might have been Clark on Cole. And they've taken it back to that spot. So, look, I thought the play had gone on long enough for that to be continued. There's one, two, three passes, and then another 15 metres run, and then they still play. They take it back. They don't play the advantage. So, a lucky call there for the Panthers, but again, need to find some points here. I don't think that they're going to be able to claw their way back and win this contest, but they just need to get themselves on the board and then just continue to scrap away.
1: When you can't miss a minute of the footy, you know what to do. Get Maccas delivered for a 99 cent delivery fee only on the My Maccas app. And here's the
0: big there's Lollies.
1: He's held onto his jockeys this time.
0: Good.
1: And Lussick will get it to Smith, and he throws a dummy, and he'll be pulled down, and he is now 20 metres out. They're looking for their first try, remember the Panthers. Lussick again, left side is Cleary, left again is Cole. Knocked on, this ball is still alive, and then the Milky Bar kid dives on it. It should have been, they should have tried to play the advantage there, but referee Jerry Sutton says, knock on Penrith, and as much fun as the Warriors have had tonight, they do not like Jerry Sutton.
0: Oh, well, they're just happy that he called that one and didn't allow the advantage because they weren't over that little situation yet. But just the execution there, Cole digging into the line, throwing it out the back there, and you can't blame Tonga for that. I mean, Tonga was, he was deep into the line. The defence was up on him. The ball was around his ankles, and he had to try and scoop it up and pass it in the one motion. Impossible play there for the centre, but not great service off his halves.
1: Now let's go down to the sideline for Bob Jane T-Marks with our man Chica White.
3: Well, Gerd, it's interesting you bring up the service of Jack Cole, because just standing right by me on the exercise bike is Blaze Talahi, who obviously was not in the side for Jack Cogger, but then Jack Cogger goes, stays at home for the birth of his child, and then Talahi doesn't come back into the team. So if that does seem a strange one, because that means he's now third choice 5'8", up to 2 weeks ago being the first choice 5'8".
1: Indeed. 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There's the kick from Metcalf. And taken by J. Edgar Hoover once again, who got the ball away to Tommy Jenkins. Jenkins is brought down by Laban. Warriors 22, Penrith 0 on the Mitsubishi Triton Raider scoreboard. Break new ground. It's the car. It's the Triton Raider. Now, Tungor is complaining he was hit high. Getting up to play it back. Cole has got the ball. And then this will be Papali'i. He offloads to Edgar. Edgar gets it away to Patea. Patea's going to be met by Metcalf. Metcalf's had a good game today. And so too is Leia Tower. In fact, they all have. They're going to run out of time here, Penrith. Here's Collins and Cleary. And he floats one over to Tottle. Tottle up toward the halfway line. Over the halfway before he's brought down. Just inside Warriors territory, tackle four. Then it'll go Alamotti. Then it'll go Cleary. This time he'll go left to Patea. Quick hands required. Papali'i, Tungor. Numbers out here to the left. Tungor. Tungor still going. Back inside to Milton Jenkins. Away from one. Gets the pass to Cleary. And Nathan Cleary scores. The Panthers score with 12 to go and 18 the difference.
0: Yeah, they've been looking dangerous out on that left side. Jenkins has been a bit of a threat all night on that edge. And this time, Tungor does a wonderful job. Cleary just throws a Hail Mary out there. It goes to Pateo. I'm not sure. Probably he just gives a quick ball to Tunga. Tunga gets on the outside of Metcalf, but is able to keep Watini's Lesniak at bay with a dummy. And then all of a sudden, Jenkins comes back on the inside, flings it over the shoulder to him. Jenkins then, he finds Cleary back after beating a couple of Warriors defenders there because they're scrambling hard tonight, and Nathan, always Johnny on the spot. When Penrith need him the most, he always seems to deliver. And gee, they're going to try and get back into this one. They had to score and it had to come from this guy, and now he's just got to convert because they need to go up in sixes.
1: 62% per tech kick predictor. Warriors 22, Penrith 4. You better make that six. down on the sideline, Charlie White.
3: Yeah, and they still believe the Panthers. They race back after that try, and now they're bringing Moses Leota back into the game. They're bringing on the heavy hitters, and they still think they can win this one.
1: Okay, well, I mean, it would really... Gerds have to take a complete change in attitude from this Warriors side to lose this one.
0: Yeah, look, I don't think the Warriors are in a sort of the frame of mind where they're going to capitulate. You know, they're pretty experienced outfits. So they've got some great leaders there. They're in the groove tonight. That try was almost against the run of play. So ambitious. It's great to see. Obviously, that's the attitude you need as you're trying to chase down a lead. But I just don't think the Warriors are going to give it up that easily.
1: Warriors 22, Penrith 6. Ream hot water. If your hot water needs replacing, go for the one that's steady, hot and strong. And ask your plumber to install a Ream hot water. They love it over here in New Zealand. There's the kickoff from the Warriors with that 16-point lead and 11 minutes to go. And so this is going to be Moses Leota off the back fence. Then he plays it. They go out to the left side once again. Patea, who's had an impact since he's been out there, the big boy.
0: He has, hasn't he?
1: He really has.
0: He's been good.
1: And he's going to get up and play it back now to Lussick. And Lussick will send it across to Lindsay Collins. Collins to clearing. And they say, let's shift nice and early. And well, this is a bloke we probably haven't seen enough of tonight, is Liam Martin. Martin is going to be brought down. Just his own side of the halfway line. Then back to Moses Leota again. Smith, left side. Here he is again, the big fella. Patea. 10 metres, his own side of the halfway line on tackle four. He gets up very gingerly and plays it. Now they'll kick on tackle four from inside the 40. And this is a chance at a 40-20.
0: No way.
1: Oh, he's 40-20. He's done it. He's kicked a 40-20. And the Warriors, wow. Now they're reeling just a little because Nathan... A Mick delivery, well-played moment of 40-20 to put the Panthers right on the attack.
0: I've got to try and describe the way that he kicked this football. He held it so that the ball was actually, it was like a banana kick, which you kind of do for some of your attacking, your short kicks. Never for 40-20s, and then he hit it so sweetly, but... You know, 15 metres out now, the Panthers, first play, here they come, Maroon.
1: Here's Patea, and he's brought down 3 metres out. So they need to score, and they need to score now. He'll get up and play it to Lussick. Lussick comes right side. Nathan again, holds it, then gets a pass away to the young fullback, Edgar. Edgar's going to score. Jay Edgar's going to score. Edgar scores for Penrith, 22-10. Now we've got a game on our hands.
0: Yeah, we'll put that one down to obviously that kick there from Nathan Cleary, and he's the man, isn't he? He scores the last try and then all of a sudden pulls the trigger, and everyone in that Penrith side just gets a little bit of confidence. They get that little bit of energy, and it's another lovely play that he puts on there. He takes two, runs sort of across field, dummies to two guys going back on his inside, and then hits the accelerator, gets on the outside of Harris Tevita. That just gets his man there in Edgar. Just, you know, gets the defence moving towards the sideline. Then he comes off the right foot, gets down low. He's only a sort of smaller guy. And unfortunately, Halasuma just goes over the top of him and he's able to scramble his way to the line. And, you know, we might have a 10-point ball game if Nathan can convert this one, Maroon.
1: 56% Pertec hoses don't crack. Drama-free with Pertec. The kick predictor, Warriors 22, Penrith 10. Here comes Nathan Cleary. She looks on. She looks on. 22-12, 8 to go. Down to you on the sideline, Charlie.
3: This is shades of the 2023 Grand Final, yes. Boys. Nathan Cleary, 40-20 into a try assist. A great moment there for Jackson Edgar. It's probably his last game at fullback with Dylan Edwards coming back next week. But he's a Harold Matz Player of the Year in 2023. He was an Australian schoolboy. He's come through this Penrith Panthers setup, and they believe he could be the man that one day replaces Dylan Edwards. So a good moment there for the young kids.
1: Yeah, great moment for the young fella getting a try tonight. He's had his work cut out for him. Maybe. 22-12, 8 to go. Now, if they get a try in the next 2 minutes, a few of these Warriors fans are going to have to go out to the car and change their undies. That's all I'm telling you. Warriors 22, Penrith 12.
0: What do you mean, Maroon? Warriors fans don't wear undies.
1: Well, they can change with each other. Now, inside the final 8 minutes we go. Lusick then gets a pass away, and it's to the spray tan man, Sorensen, who's brought down. 22-12, 7 minutes and 50 seconds to go. Lusick again, then for Lindsay Smith. Now, last time the Warriors had the ball, I think it was 22-0. Now it's 22-12. 7 minutes and 40 seconds to go. Tackle 3. Lusick. And then Martin. See, this is what they need. The Warriors just need to get that footy back in their hands. Here's Lindsay Smith. Gets a pass away to Cole. Cole gets it to Tungle. Tungle gets it to Jenkins. Jenkins gets away from Metcalf. Jenkins has got support. He gets it back inside to Sorensen. And Scotty Sorensen making it a beautiful tackle by Fisher Harris. Last play of the set. Now it comes across to Cole. Last play of the set. Cleary. They're running it on the last. It comes out to Moses Leota. It comes out to Martin. Martin steps back infield. Knock on. Knock on. Warriors ball. Warriors ball. And that will just slow things down, if only for a couple of minutes.
0: Well, that's what the Warriors want. They needed to just scramble and find a way to stop that raid there from the Panthers, and it was a good one. Gee, they look good under pressure, Penrith, don't they? Coming out of their own end, then the passes needed to be crisp. They needed to be on point, and they needed to be quick, and they executed it beautifully. Play, an amazing play there by the skipper, Fisher Harris, just to get back and shut down that play. And then as Penrith shifted over to the right, the scramble from the Warriors, it has to be acknowledged. It was brilliant, and Penrith just couldn't come up with the play when they needed it the most. And with 6.5 minutes to go, and the Warriors have the football, the crowd are getting involved. I think they're just going to be able to, play this one out as we go back to that moment. Look at Fisher Harris there at Maroon. Comes from the middle of the field, runs 60 metres, and makes that cover defending tackle there against the Panthers player who was going to score.
1: Yes, indeed.
0: Big moment.
1: Mick delivery, well played moment from one of the greats, James Fisher Harris. So now we've got a scoreline that reads 22-12. We've got 6.5 minutes left in the game. Now, it was only a matter of minutes ago it was 22-0 Warriors. Penrith are just coming back at them with everything. The ball is with Barnett. Barnett comes up toward the halfway line and will take the tackle. The Warriors, this is the thing now. You'd be the best man to ask here, Gerds, as that kick from Harris DeVita is taken by Toll. The Warriors, they don't go, what mode do they play in? Do they keep playing the way they've been playing, or do they try and close the shop down?
0: Yeah, no, look, I mean, they've just got to make sure that they do the fundamentals right, you know, focus on, like, playing the ball right, making sure they're making their one-on-one tackles, getting to the end of their sets and getting their kicks away. They don't need to be expansive. They need to close it out. And they don't need to score any more points, but at the same time, they don't want to put the cue in the rack. So if the opportunity's there, they need to look for it, but they've got to get the fundamentals right, make sure they don't hand the football back to Penrith. And they need to be disciplined, because Penrith are just pushing them in all areas of the field at the moment.
1: Here's Cleary, quick hands again. Cole goes out the Milky Bar Kid. Jenkins cuts back in one and gets away from one. And Leotower brings him down 31 metres out on tackle 5. 5 minutes and 18 seconds left in the game. Here's Cleary on tackle 5. This is a big kick. This is a big kick. The chase is on.
0: Oh,
1: Charlie dropped it.
0: Oh, you're kidding.
1: It's picked up by a Penrith player.
0: Alamotti.
1: And it's Alamotti diving over for a try. Alamotti has dived over for a try. Well, what about this?
0: Stop it.
1: Try Penrith. Nickel Klukstar. He's been so good all night. And he drops it. And Alamotti is there to pick it up.
0: And what did I say, Maroon? You know, they've got to get the fundamentals right. They've got to get the basics right. And this is what pressure does. Nickel Klukstar, he's underneath it. All night he takes that. But all of a sudden, when Penrith get the momentum, the pressure's there. The scoreboard's changing. He knows they're coming after him. He makes an error and hands the football back to Alamotti, who has to be there, who has to push up, who has to find the energy late in the contest to make a difference. Now, there is an offside player here, and that's Liam Martin, and that try is going to be disallowed.
1: Yeah.
0: And that's a big moment there for the Penrith, and not a positive one.
1: Harvey Norman replay. Harvey Norman replay will show this.
4: Behind the boys, you can see here, his foot is in front.
1: Yeah.
4: The kicker does not run him onside. Liam Martin continues to run forward and is active inside 10 metres.
1: So no try.
4: No decision.
1: Warriors supporters, this will be no try Penrith. By the way, big savings and bonus gift cards on selected TVs, fridges, vacuums for a limited time only at Harvey Norman. No try. No try Penrith. No try. Warriors 22, Penrith 12. 4 minutes 22 left on the clock.
0: Yeah, you know, he wasn't directly involved in the Penrith player scoring the try, but he did apply pressure to Nickel Klugstad, and he made the error, which allowed the ball to bounce into Alamotti's hands there. Real let-off. Didn't see that one live, Maroon. Real let-off there for the Warriors. Massive let-off.
1: Healy is in a dummy half for the Warriors. He goes out of dummy half, and then he gets clipped off by that Alamotti. He'll get up and play it back now. Harris to Vita. Then Aaron Clark has it now. Clark into the halfway line for the Warriors. And he'll play it. 22 points to 12 they lead. 4 minutes and 27 seconds left on the clock. And to play the ball, Healy gets a pass away then on to Barnett. Barnett is inside Penrith territory. And that's play number 4. Healy again. Left side now. It comes out to Metcalf. Gets it away to Fisher-Harris. Fisher-Harris is met and chopped down by Lussick. Play number 5. 4 minutes and 10 seconds left. Back it comes now. There's the kick. And the pressure is on the Milky Bar kid again. He comes down without it. Nickel Klugstad has it. I think it's still tackle 5. He kicks it again. And ricochets up Layer Tower. Maybe now
0: that
1: it's 6 again.
0: That wasn't played at.
1: Maybe now it's 6 again. Yes, it is. Yeah,
0: that wasn't played at. That's a tough call. That came off legs there for the Panthers players. It was desperation from Nickel Klugstad, who knew that on the last play he had to come up with something to try and get the football back. Kicked it into the legs of the Penrith defenders, who couldn't get out of the way. And then they get a repeat set. Lucky break there for the Warriors.
1: Aaron Clark has brought down 15 metres out, and of course the Triton Raiders scoreboard, Warriors 22, Penrith 12. They should be able to do it from here, one would think. What a comeback from Penrith. Just goes to show you once again what they are capable of. As the ball is played by Barnett, Healy has it now. It goes to Metcalf, and he is the hero, James Fitzgerald.
0: Yeah, wow, what a second half.
1: About 3 metres out on tackle 5, run of the sticks. Left side, Metcalf steps off the left. They open up for Metcalf, and Metcalf goes over. And that is it. Thank you, linesmen. Thank you, ball boys. Warriors have wrapped it up with another Luke Metcalf try. Oh, what a tally for Luke Metcalf tonight.
0: Yeah, he's had a good night, hasn't he? And now, that time it was just all speed and deception. He was only first off the ruck. You know, they exhaled there, the Panthers. Finally, you know, there was a little bit of relief after what's been a pretty hectic last 10 or 15 minutes. And they just decided to relax for 1 minute. And as soon as you relax against a guy with that much speed and that much deception and that close to the line in Metcalf, he makes you pay. And he came up, I think, with the first try or the second try of the evening. And he'll come up with the final one and the most important one, because they were coming for him, Penrith. But Metcalf, not on my watch, comes up with a big play there at the end of the game, Maroon, and he's had a night to remember on his return back to this Warriors side.
1: Thank you very much to the Mitsubishi Triton Raider. Great new ground, the Triton Raider from 74.990. She's a good, good car. Warriors 26, Penrith 12, and that will be the ball game. And look, they led 18-0 at halftime. They came out and they were reminded, I think, Gertz, they were reminded who they were playing.
0: Yeah, like, I don't think it was probably more about the way Penrith changed the way they were playing. I don't think the Warriors dropped their intensity at all. You know, Penrith can do that to you when the momentum shifts and, you know, Nathan kicks a 40-20 and they've got a really talented footy side. So I don't think, you know, that takes away from the Warriors' night. I just think, you're exactly right. It just shows you what Penrith are capable of.
1: And Penrith, of course, Roosters next week.
0: Wow, what a night that'll be.
1: Warriors, Broncos. Metcalf adds the extras. The Warriors 28-12. And down to you on the sideline for Bob James. Charlie,
3: boys, before the game, I told you, 405 days was the last time Luke Metcalf played halfback for the New Zealand Warriors. He's leaving because he wants to be the 7. He wants to be the star. And he's put on a show tonight. And it gives huge questions out for the Warriors. What do they do if Tamari Martin returns for a hamstring injury? Is he the halfback for them during finals? Or do they go with Luke Metcalf, who's put in one hell of a performance tonight?
1: Well, we all know the issue with Luke. No one doubts his talent. He just has had the most horrid run with injury of probably any player I've ever remember. Anyway, a penalty goes against the Panthers from the kickoff. Warriors 28, Penrith 12.
0: And yeah, I mean, you know, Penrith obviously nothing to lose there, Nathan, with a little bit of a tricky one. And And I'm not sure who it was. It was just the guy on his left-hand side there. It was Moses Leota. Never going to get to the football anyway. And, you know, they're just always competing hard. It's just part of their DNA, Penrith, isn't it? They're going to fight to the death. And I think they can be sort of proud of their second half and their ability to almost get back into this contest. But it's been a night to celebrate for the Warriors. That man, James Fisher-Harris, his leadership from the front. They've all played really well. Metcalf, he's had some wonderful moments as well. And they're just a club on the rise, aren't they, going somewhere, celebrating with their fans at, on this really important round.
5: Yeah.
0: You know, in the, is it, what is it, Indigenous round?
5: Yeah.
0: Round, so, yeah, what a night out here in Auckland.
1: So 30 seconds left. Healy goes in, gets the ball away, and they'll finish up with, well, they're just inside the 20. 20 seconds left on the clock. Sam Healy again, and then for Fisher-Harris, and then for Barnett, who, of course, they won't have next year. He'll be off to the Broncos, and, of course, Metcalf off to the Dragons. At the play the ball, it will be Healy. He'll come back now for Capewell. Capewell will change direction for Fisher-Harris again, and the full-time siren sounds, and it has been one heck of a win for this Warriors side. They took on a champion side, defended their backsides off, scored 5 tries to 2, led at halftime 18-0. Reminded us what a fit Luke Metcalf is capable of. And you St. George Illawarra Dragons fans, maybe you didn't get to see the game tonight. Maybe you'll have a look at it on KO and just see what this fella Luke Metcalf is capable of. And I make the point quickly, Gerds, the issue with him has been he's had horrid long-term runs with injury.
0: Yeah, look, absolutely. He's not a big body, is he? And hopefully that's behind him, because we've always seen the glimpses of what's possible, especially if he can, you know, get some momentum and play some football back-to-back. But tonight, it wasn't just the, you know, those parts where we see him scoring tries, and it was the little things that his kicking game, his kick chase, all the little parts of his game, his energy tonight was really important for his team. So a lot of those things that probably go unnoticed at some level were there for everyone to see tonight, and he finished the game off with that try that sealed it for the Warriors. By far the better team tonight. Penrith had their moments, but that was just a complete performance by the Warriors, who are on their way to the finals, and I can't wait to see what the end of the year looks like for this team and their fans.
1: Yeah, unbelievable, and obviously you're back home, you're listening. If you get the opportunity, maybe if you can bring the kids one time, your team's playing here at Go Media Stadium. The Wars have taken over Auckland. Maybe it used to be a rugby town, but it isn't anymore. The New Zealand Warriors, the Auckland Warriors as they were, have just taken over. Since they've become a consistently competitive football side under the guidance of Andrew Webster and Cameron George, two great blokes,
0: yeah,
1: doing a wonderful job here, have recruited so well.
0: Yeah, haven't they?
1: And, you know, a lot of these players, as has Andrew Webster, come through that Penrith system.
0: Yeah, that's exactly right. So, you know, they've threaded the Capewells, the Fisher Harrises, these guys that, you know, bring culture and then bring that winning attitude and that work ethic, and they've built their team around it, and they've got some talent coming through, the Halasimas, the Lauer Tours, you know, the Laybans, you know, Healy's, these guys that have been part of their system for a while now are getting sort of led by these winners, these guys that have done everything in the game, and you can just see how that's really affecting their performance as well. They're really well-rounded, balanced team, and they put on one hell of a show tonight.
1: Yes, indeed. As we'll just try and get Charlie White to get us some interviews down there on the
0: sideline. Is he signing autographs, is he, Charlie?
1: He's probably doing selfies.
0: Oh, it's not about you tonight, Charlie. It's about the Warriors.
1: Well, it's always about Charlie.
0: Yeah, well.
6: Yeah. Boys, it's always about me, boys. You've got to know that. I'm just waiting for Luke Metcalf to start the show.
0: Yeah.
6: I'm going to pump him up deluxe, boys. Just you wait.
0: Okay. Yeah, no problems, mate. We'll just keep having a chat up here, Charlie.
6: Yeah,
0: while
6: good stuff, lads.
0: You're down there just watching the grass grow.
6: Yeah, good stuff.
0: How's that sound?
6: Well, guess what? We're about to have it any second now. So you may as well stay with me. I'll grab him now live on the mic.
0: Okay,
6: here we go.
0: You,
6: this is a radio first. Hey, Luke. Luke. Hey, Luke. How are you, mate? What's going on? You well? All right, well, Luke Metcalf here. Luke, what an incredible night, mate.
7: Yeah, it was awesome getting back out here. It's a sellout crowd every night when you play here. So, yeah, I was just really glad I got to come back out here and rub shoulders with these boys. And play some footy.
3: Mate, it's been a journey the last couple of years. How special was it to come out here tonight and prove everyone wrong and come in, score two tries and lead your team to an incredible win?
7: Yeah, I'd be lying if I haven't been chomping at the bit to get back out here and do my thing. If anyone knows me, I'm a footy nut and I can't sit still if I'm not doing what I want to do. So, yeah, got a lot of ambition and, yeah, I was glad I got to come out here and play my game and, yeah, hopefully I can keep doing it.
3: And top two, that's the goal now?
7: Yeah. To be honest, I know it's cliche, everyone probably thinks we're lying, but it's honestly something we haven't spoken about, the ladder. I feel like we just want to get into the finals. I think we've got four rounds left, play good footy, and we hope we're ready to go come that September.
3: How hard has this journey been, though, mate? Because you did your ACL last year. You were sitting top of the Dally M medal. You're absolutely on fire. Then this year, a couple of things go wrong, and you're not playing the halfback role. How tough has this journey been?
7: Yeah, it was. But at the same time, I'm a really highly ambitious person. Like, I've got a lot of stuff I want to do, and I haven't been shy about saying that. And, so it was tough because I felt like I had so much to give. But I'm here now, and I don't regret anything I've done. And, I'm just happy to be out here and be playing football. That's the main thing. And, obviously I had to wait a long time to get back out here, but, hey, it doesn't matter. I'm here now, so that's all that matters.
3: Do you want the 7 jersey for the rest of the year then?
7: I would love to, yeah, but just whatever happens, happens.
3: And premiership or bust for the Wars?
7: Why not?
3: Love it, Lukey. Go and enjoy, mate.
7: See, thanks, Charlie.
0: Yeah, great stuff, Chicka White, as usual. 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
8: 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That looked forward to Capel. But Capel's away. Back inside to Metcalf. Oh, he's under the posts. They're cutting them to ribbons. The Warriors go over again.
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1: Welcome back to Triple M NRL. Of course, it's been a convincing win. Warriors 28, Penrith 12. Let's go back to the sideline. Charlie White.
3: Yeah.
1: He's with the big fella, James Fisher-Harris.
3: That's right, Maroon. James, what a win.
21: Yeah. Just soaking it in, bro. Just, it wasn't really about Penrith. It was just finding our best performance. I thought it was pretty close to 90. Besides the back end, where we let them get a couple tries, but yeah, bro. Just pretty, really proud of the group. And the steps and direction that we're making.
3: Does it mean more going against your brothers from Penrith?
21: Well, I think it's just, for me, it's a respect thing. Like, we're going at it in the middle. They're coming after me, I'm going after them. Bit of niggle on that, but it's all love at the end of the day. And we know it's love, bro, so it is what it is. And just fortunate enough, we've got the dubby.
3: Were you looking to send a message to the rest of the competition tonight that you guys are one of the actual big dogs?
21: Honestly, we're just focused week to week. In the scheme of things, that was a really important win.
3: Pre-game, mate, the ceremony was unbelievable. New Zealand Warriors today representing the Maori culture. You're obviously a very proud Maori man. How special is that to represent your culture?
21: Yeah, bro, it's been in the works for a minute now. I thought last year we did a step in the right direction with the performance, but yeah, to actually perform our haka for the first time ever, it's amazing. And hopefully it's going to be around for a long time. And one day, when I'm old, I can look back at it and say, wow, we were the first ones to do that, you know what I mean? So it's pretty special.
3: Yeah, mate, it was unreal to watch. It was amazing just to even be a part of it here. And mate, Luke Metcalf comes in and he does an incredible job. How special was that to see one of your teammates had a tough couple of years come in and do so well?
21: Yeah, bro, well, you said from the start of the year, it takes the whole 30, it takes the whole squad, and everyone's got to be ready, man, and I think we've done that throughout the whole year. People's got them injured, whatever it may be, and then whoever comes in does their job, and our Mets have been waiting patiently, and we back them 100%.
3: Well, James, thanks so much for joining us, mate. Enjoy the win.
21: Cheers, bro. Thank you.
1: Yeah, one of the greats of our game, James Fisher-Harris, 123 run metres, 16 runs, a couple of try-saving tackles.
22: Man, oh yeah, like he was phenomenal. You know, when the chips were down, he spoke about that moment when Penrith got the momentum, the one man that levelled things out, you know, made that tackle, I think it was on Jenkins back on the inside to save that try when they were coming after him, and then, you know, took the next hit up when they got the football back, and then, you know, stayed down for half a minute or so just to give his turn, just knows what they needed at that moment. His leadership tonight was just exemplary.
1: If you've just joined us, the real big issue, other than probably bigger than the fact in many ways that Penrith were beaten convincingly tonight, was that Isaiah Yeo has a suspected pec injury.
22: Yeah.
1: So we don't know what that means for Isaiah Yeo.
22: Yeah.
1: But they'll talk more about that tomorrow on the Saturday scrum, and no doubt the boys on Fox will be talking about that in the course of the night. But that is just as big a story for mine as the Warriors winning 28-12.
22: Yeah, well, you just, like, how many, every time you hear of a pec injury, everyone goes to the injury that is most common, and that is a torn pec. And we know that would be, you know, season-ending for Isaiah. I haven't heard of too many other injuries around the pec area, so I'm not sure what, you know, if it's something not so serious, and I pray that that's the case. But at this point, I would have to say that it's going to be, you know, pretty horrible news through the week for the Panthers and their charge to to win five out of the last six grand finals.
1: Okay, that might just about do us tonight.
22: I think we're done.
1: Might attend trade.
22: You've been great, Murray, by the way. It's nice to reconnect.
1: Great to see you again.
22: Yeah, it's nice to see you again.
1: In the Fairdingham department, it really is. 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
6: They're only 10 metres out now, the Warriors. Way to Egan. Aaron Clark has it. Steps off the right.
23: Gets the pass away, Metcalf. That looked forward to Capel, but Capel's away. Back inside to Metcalf. Oh, he's out of the posts. They're cutting them to ribbons. The Warriors go over again.
6: As it comes across to the left side, move Metcalf. He gets the ball away. Harris Tavita. Here he goes again. Leck of the wrecker. Back inside to Harris Tavita. And he goes over Harris Tavita. Leka Halasima is unstoppable.
22: What an incredible passage of play there by Sumo. He's done some really special things tonight.
6: Metcalf will kick out toward Tommy Jenkins' wing. Oh, it's plucked out of the sky by Dallin Matheny to left here. Back inside to Charles Mickle Klukstar. And can you believe it? They've scored in the opening 3 minutes of the second half. Cleary, this time he'll go left to Patea. Quick hands to fly. Papali'i Tango. Numbers out here to the left. Tango.
23: This is a chance at a 40-20.
22: No way.
23: Oh, he's 40-20. He's done it. Nathan.
6: Lussett comes right side. Nathan again. Holds it. Then gets a pass away to the young fullback. Edgar. Edgar's going to score. Jay Edgar's going to score. Edgar scores for Penrith. Left side. Metcalf steps off the left. They open up for Metcalf. And Metcalf goes over. And that is it. Thank you, linesman. Thank you, ball boys. The Warriors 26.
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0: Liesl Jones, Liam and Spider. 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
5: Hey, it's Chris Beery with you. Welcome to The Briefing. It's the deadly strain of a disease that's wiped out millions of birds and marine animals right across the globe. The H5 variant of the bird flu landed on Australian shores back in June, making us the very last continent on Earth to fall to it. The message from authorities up until recently was fairly reassuring. The infected birds washing up on our beaches were migratory, just passing through. There were no signs of the virus spreading through our own wildlife, and there were no mass casualty events. The numbers were sitting in the low dozens. But then native birds started returning positive tests too, and that count has been climbing ever since. We've also since had it confirmed that the strain is spreading bird to bird through our local populations. And over the weekend, we were told we're now staring down what authorities say is likely our first mass mortality event. For now, there's still no sign of it in our poultry or on our farms, and the risk to people remains low. But for our wildlife, the picture is turning, and it's turning very quickly. And that's why some conservationists are now calling for a major injection of funding to make our wildlife more resilient before the worst hits. The federal government has already tipped in more than $113 million to prepare for bird flu, but my next guest says more needs to come now that it's here. Jack Goff is the CEO of the Invasive Species Council, and he joins me now. Jack, welcome to The Briefing. You're calling for the government to urgently invest at least $200 million. Talk me through why and what that money would go toward.
6: Yeah, so the bird flu that we're seeing now breaking on our shores in five different states, affecting five different species, has been absolutely devastating overseas, where in basically every other continent. So in the Northern Hemisphere, in South America, we've seen millions of wild birds dying, tens of thousands of sea mammals also dying. It's infected over 600 different species of bird, over 100 different species of mammals. And the consequence has been real collapses of colonies. And we're very worried that that's what we're about to start seeing in Australia. We've been warning governments now for a couple of years that they needed to prepare, and they've done some really good work to prepare for it. So the reason you're seeing such a scaled up response from governments right now to these initial ember attacks of bird flu and these little spot fires that are now starting, particularly in South Australia, is because of that biosecurity preparation work that's gone on. But this is going to be a numbers game for our wildlife. It's absolutely going to come down to what can we do to make sure that populations are healthy and thriving when that wave breaks across them, because we won't be able to stop bird flu spreading. And the experience from overseas is that it's very virulent. It spreads really quickly and has high death rates. So particularly for species on the brink of extinction, this could be something that tips them over the edge. So as you say, we've been saying we need at least a $200 million urgent funding, and that's to go into all the other things that protect wildlife. So things like feral cat and fox control on islands and rat control on islands where you've got seabird breeding colonies, even things like pig control in some of our wetlands where you can increase the level of fledging of some of our birds for when they start to see this mass decline as we've seen overseas.
5: How would things like pig and pest control help this situation?
6: Unfortunately, Australia's wildlife is facing a whole heap of different mega threats that are intersecting and driving decline. So climate change is, of course, this looming problem that's causing declines. Habitat destruction, both for development and for inappropriate clearing, is a direct threat for many of our wildlife. But people often don't realise that the number one driver of extinction in animals in Australia is actually invasive species. So it's it's those animals and plants and pathogens that have come from overseas that don't have natural predators that take over environments and actually drive really rapid declines. And a big part of that has been predators. So cats and foxes in particular have sent well over 20 of our animals in Australia extinct. So right now with bird flu about to break, what we need to be doing is building up the resilience and health of wildlife populations. We can't stop bird flu spreading. It's a bit like COVID. It's about flattening that curve so that populations can deal with what is going to be devastating. And look, the Australian government risk rating for this is catastrophic. And we've been saying to governments and the public that we need to be thinking that this could be a disaster on the scale of the Black Summer bushfires in terms of wildlife deaths and changes to population dynamics. So if you're getting rid of cats and rats and foxes, particularly on islands where birds have large colonies, then that means you're getting higher levels of those birds fledging, of them being successfully having babies, that then mean you've got bigger colonies to survive the wave. Similarly, things like wetland connectivity or dealing with pigs that trash and trample the places where birds congregate and where they have those babies, this is going to be really key to surviving this wave. It even extends to things like, for example, hookworm treatment for sea lions, because we know that Australian sea lions are one of the really big extinction risks when it comes to this bird flu, because there are so little of them left due to overfishing pressures and a whole bunch of pressures. But making sure that we get on top of those disease pressures at the same time as bird flu is coming, that is what is going to put them in the best stead to survive this.
7: What's the timeline of these resilience boosting measures? Like, are these short term measures? Are these long term measures? Is this something that we need to be investing in today with a, you know, a long term vision? Like, what are the timelines we're dealing with?
6: The reality is that this bird flu could escalate very quickly. So we're starting to see a pattern, I think, similar to what we've seen in South America. So those one here in Western Australia, one here in WA and Queensland, and then 5 and then 7, then 11. And then over the weekend, we've had the first evidence of a likely mass mortality event. And so about 85 birds, it looks like, sick and dying. When we get to really big mass mortality events, you look at South America, there were 600,000 birds, wild birds, died within the first 4 months of this disease spreading through that continent, and it got through that whole continent within that four-month period. So very virulent, very damaging. So the things that we're talking about in terms of wildlife resilience, getting rid of predators, you can get very, very fast turnarounds, particularly if we're doing that work ahead of spring, when we're going to have some of that, birds obviously breeding at that time. We can see, particularly from island examples, you get a very quick population rebound on this. The work that we're telling governments to invest in is no regret stuff. So it's the stuff that anyway is going to have long-term benefits for our wildlife. And governments have actually been doing this for the last couple of years. So they announced $113 million package as part of preparation for this bird flu. As part of that, about $40 million went to these wildlife resilience measures. So it's been going on for the last couple of years. But just as bird flu is hitting our shores, that money is running out. So actually some of those programs like cat control around Seal Bay to stop toxoplasmosis getting into sea lions that are going to be impacted by bird flu, that work is actually about to stop because there's no funding to continuing it. So what we're saying to governments, to the Albanese government in particular, is you've got the projects ready to go. The department has done the work. There's been recovery plans developed. There's on ground, you know, NRM groups, land care groups, state governments, national parks, all these things ready to go. What's missing is the funding for those boots on the ground and making sure that that gets scaled up. And I think the politicians will be surprised at how quickly public sentiment shifts on this issue. So we look to the Black Summer bushfires, but also if you look to the algal bloom in South Australia, really quick change in sentiment from the public around environmental issues when they start to see devastation at scale. And I think politicians have a choice to either be out ahead of this, announcing something big, bold, that will make a difference to wildlife, or playing catch up once the people are dealing with the grief and anger around large-scale devastation. At the moment, I think we're on track for the Albanese government looking like they're playing catch-up if they don't get around to announcing something quite soon.
7: Let's say the government doesn't change its position here and doesn't come to the table with this additional funding. You said they're large-scale devastation. Just in real terms, what does that look like?
6: So the Australian government has said in their risk assessment that this disease is rated as catastrophic, so the highest level possible. And the reason for that is we'll be looking at mass die-offs, potentially localized and even species-level extinctions, and that's across a whole range of different species in a whole heap of different locations. The bird flu made its way down through South America super fast, within 4 months in 2024. Then it's jumped over into Antarctica. We started to see those evidence of penguin colony collapse, huge impacts on elephant, seals and other sea mammals. It's made its way around the entirety of the Antarctic, and then these pelagic sea birds have started turning up this winter on Australia's coast. And then we've had this local transmission into particularly the crested terns and now into the silver gull, the seagull, and everyone would know one of the most common birds in Australia. So an unexpected pathway, but we always knew this was going to turn up. And the reality is that we could see particularly species that are already under pressure. So some of our parrot species, like orange-bellied parrots, species that are scavengers of birds, so Tasmanian devils, for example, that are already impacted by those facial tumor diseases, them being pushed really to that brink of extinction if it gets in at scale. The other side of it, though, that is really worrying is this could be shift the dynamics for populations of really common species like pelicans or black swans. So the evidence from the Northern Hemisphere was that black swans, unlike white swans, 100% of them died within a few days of catching this disease, and none of them had an immune response that started, whereas much lower percentages of deaths within white swans, for example. So there is a scenario, and not an unlikely one, where Australia is actually impacted much worse than what we've seen overseas. And that's because we've seen these other varieties of H5 bird flu circulating in the Northern Hemisphere for a number of decades. We've never had it at one of these H5 varieties of bird flu turn up in Australia. So there is no local resilience within the populations. And like South America, we could actually be seeing a much worse picture. And if you imagine for the UK, you look at some of the images there where they lost 30% of some of their breeding shorebirds, the gannets and skuas, within 1 year. I mean, you see these devastating pictures of islands off the UK that were 1 year completely covered in tens of thousands of birds that were breeding, and the next year drone shots where there's hardly any birds on those islands at all because there's been such high levels of death. That's what we're potentially facing in Australia, and it could even be worse.
7: In terms of the risk to human health, the messaging at the moment is that the risk of bird flu or the strain of bird flu to human health is low. What would it take for that risk level to shift? Is there a change in circumstance that could take place that moves from low to a much higher category for us in terms of human health?
6: The experience overseas has been it can get into humans, this bird flu, and it can be pretty devastating if it does, but it tends to need a very high level of contact. So there was in the US, for example, quite a number of dairy farm workers that started to get it as it moved into dairy cattle. And in Asia, we've seen people who have very high contact with poultry getting this disease as well. That's why the messaging from government and from everyone has been really clear. If you see a sick or dying bird, avoid it. Don't touch it, because it can, you know, low level of likelihood, but it can pass on. Then record it and report that to the authorities. And the advice for everyone is, if you see even one dead or dying seabird, avoid, record, report. For non-seabirds, if you see clusters of five or more, then avoid, record, report. The same message there. The other thing, though, that people need to be really aware of is this is absolutely can be very devastating to people's pets. And so cats that are roaming, this is a great time to put in place the things that you need to make sure your cat can be contained and isn't out there roaming, both because that means that there's less killing of our wildlife by roaming pet cats, but also your cat won't get the disease from scavenging off dead birds. Dogs as well, really important that people keep dogs on the lead if they're going onto beaches and into places where there's wildlife, because we know that disturbance of wildlife colonies and of birds is actually a significant factor in spreading this disease farther and faster. So keep your dogs on the lead, keep your cats contained, make sure that you avoid record and report if you do see sick, dead or dying seabirds.
7: Jack Goff, thank you so much for making the time and for joining us on The Briefing.
6: Always happy to chat. Thank you.
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7: Hey, it's Chris Spiro with you. Welcome to The Briefing. The Iran war's been hard to follow. The Strait of Hormuz has been closed and opened and closed again. There have been negotiations, deals, and ceasefires that aren't really ceasefires. And through it all, Trump has repeatedly claimed that an end to the war was just around the corner. It's been 5 months of this. In the last few weeks, fighting has escalated again. And right on cue, Trump is again talking about the possibility of a deal. So, is that something that's actually in the foreseeable future, or is it just talk from a president who's severely miscalculated the situation on the ground? Back in March, at the start of all of this, we spoke to Trita Parsi, an expert in US-Iranian relations who told us this war was nowhere near over, that Trump had lost control of it and would double down rather than back off. A lot of what he predicted has since happened. Trita is the executive vice president of the Quincy Institute for Responsible Statecraft, and he joins me now. Trita, welcome back to The Briefing. To kick us off, can you set the scene for us? Where do you think we're at in terms of this conflict?
22: We're in a situation in which Trump is extremely frustrated because he is constantly looking for this knockout punch that will really knock out the Iranians, force them to capitulate, and he just cannot find it. And I don't think there is one. He simply does not have an escalatory pathway out of this, and he's trying. Having failed to threaten his way out of it, he's now trying to bluff his way out of it. But the Iranians are essentially calling the bluffs. They're showing themselves being willing to take an even greater confrontation with the U.S. And it seems like they believe that the only way to get Trump to become really serious about diplomacy is for them to show themselves to be ready for a larger escalation and convince Trump that he doesn't have a military option. Only then will Trump become serious about diplomacy.
7: Well, that larger escalation at the moment is the U.S. president is threatening a World War II-style bombing campaign. How likely is it that the U.S. will follow through on a promise like that? And do they have the resources to execute a strike of that level?
22: I think the U.S. actually has the ability to strike. That is not the problem. The problem is what comes next. The Iranians retain an even greater capability of striking back. Because if the U.S. goes after Iran's desalination plants, power grids, all things that are clear, war crimes, the Iranians have made it very clear. They even sent out a list of all of the different sites, desalination plants, power grids, oil installations that they will take out in the region. They have also shown themselves apparently capable of striking at U.S. ships in Egypt, which is quite a bit away from Iran. There are reports

0: second ones. The US will strike them militarily. Iran will strike them with cyber. So yes, the US can escalate. But what comes afterwards? Afterwards is a major counter-escalation by the Iranians. It doesn't change facts on the ground in the US's favor, but it does tank the entire global economy and pushes the world into a global recession.
1: Mm.
0: That's part of the reason why Trump simply hasn't done it yet. Now, he's hoping, it appears, that by threatening to do it, that he will bluff his way into some sort of Iranian back down or climb down. Instead, the Iranians are calling his bluff and saying, nope, if you want to negotiate, there has to be a negotiation, but it's increasingly going to look as if those negotiations will be on Iran's terms, not America's terms.
1: Part of this show, we do daily headlines, and most days we have a different site that's been targeted, whether it's, Egypt, Saudi Arabia, Qatar, et cetera, et cetera. Striking US bases and US infrastructure, what's the thinking behind that?
0: Their logic behind doing that is that these bases are being used to attack Iran. Moreover, the Iranians don't have the capability of striking the US's own territory militarily in the manner that the US strikes Iran's territory. But the second best thing then for them is these bases. And part of what they're trying to achieve is to essentially signal everyone else in the region, you're not becoming safer by having US bases on your soil. In fact, you become less safe because those bases will become magnets for our retaliations. A lot of countries can legitimately be very angry at Iran and criticize its positions. But as the war has gone on, it does appear that the territories of these countries, most of them at least, including Jordan, for instance, a lot of operations moved to Jordan after it was too difficult for the US to do so from Kuwait and Bahrain. And now the Jordanian bases are being struck. And in the meantime, Jordanian public opinion and even elite opinion is turning against having US bases on their soil. Because again, Jordan has been spared from a lot of conflicts. Now, having those bases and allowing the US to operate from those bases is inviting conflict onto Jordanian territory.
1: Since we last spoke, we've gone from open conflict to a ceasefire. That ceasefire is over. We had almost 2 weeks of consecutive strikes not too long ago. Now there's a lull in fighting. Why do you think we're seeing these dramatic swings between full escalation and temporary calm?
0: It's mainly because the US was hoping that after 10, 12, 13 days of strikes, the Iranians would crumble, which has not happened. And then the cost of these strikes ended up becoming really problematic for the US because it pushed oil prices further up, particularly as the Iranians made clear that their Houthi allies would close the strait in the Red Sea, which then pushed oil prices above 100. A lot of people who follow the oil prices much closer are telling me that the price of oil is already way above 100. It's a lot of manipulation in the market that is keeping it artificially low. That became a problem. So the US needed some sort of respite, a pause to push down the prices in order to give itself more time. The Iranians, however, are not accepting the validity of any ceasefire unless it is formal. Because what we're calling an informal ceasefire is simply that the US decided to stop shooting. That's not a ceasefire, because the US can just restart shooting whenever it wants. A ceasefire is one in which you have an agreement that there shouldn't be any shooting and that there shouldn't be any shooting for a specific period of time, not at the whim of anyone in the White House to be able to restart it.
1: I want to talk a little bit about Iran's capabilities. We've seen them react to the pauses as well. They've agreed to pause, but where the US is pausing, they're pausing. We also know that the groups that they financially support are also under strain. We know that Hezbollah, Hamas, and the Houthis are under strain. In terms of Iran and the Strait of Hormuz, that's a major revenue stream for them that they've essentially closed. Does Iran have the ability to continue this war at the level that it's being fought at the moment?
0: I doubt that they will have that ability to continue this for, let's say, another 6 to 9 months. I think it would be extremely difficult for them. The question is, who has the ability to continue this the longest? Obviously, the US is very strong. Its economy is much more dynamic. In many ways, it would be able to continue this longer. The difference is, though, that the American pain tolerance is much, much lower. This is an unbelievably unpopular war in the United States. It never had popularity above 25%. And even amongst the supporters of Trump, it's now starting to tank. So if this is not a war that people support, if this is not a war that people think is necessary,

0: the willingness to pay a high price for it is very, very low. So when oil prices go up, gas prices go up, inflation goes up, grocery prices go up, this is stuff that has a huge political impact in Washington. On the Iranian side, it's different. There, they are the ones who are being attacked on their soil. This is a government that is immensely unpopular in the majority eyes of the Iranian population. But at the same time, their country getting bombed to smithers is even more unpopular. So this is seen as a war of defense. This is a war of aggression against Iran. And as a result, the pain tolerance is much higher. It's also a different type of political system in which you don't have the same type of ability to assert public opinion on the decision-making of the country. It's not that they're completely immune to it, but it's not the same as it is in the US. This actually gives the Iranian ability to tolerate this longer, most likely, than what the US can. And as a result, again, the United States does not have that escalation dominance. And that's a key reason as to why Trump never has actualized these many, many threats that he's made about taking out their desalination plants or oil infrastructure. He keeps on repeating that threat, yet doesn't act on it.
1: You've just given a time frame there, 6 to 9 months. Is it your view that this will not be dragged into becoming a forever war?
0: If it becomes a forever war, it would have to be much, much more low intense. I think if this goes on till the next president's terms, that's when I think we will be passing a key point, a key inflection point that may very well make this a forever war. I think some of the characteristics of a forever war is, A, you have a completely unachievable political objective or military objective, combined with a political scenario in which continuing the war is lower politically, meaning the political cost of continuing the war is lower than the political war of actually ending the war. That was the case in Afghanistan. The political cost of actually striking a deal with the Taliban and ending it was higher than just letting it go on, even though it was a losing war. And that then is connected to the third factor, is actually based on the third factor, which is that the war ends up becoming low intensity. As a result, the actual immediate cost of the war ends up becoming invisible to the American people. We're not there yet. And in some ways, I find it difficult that it could really reach that level, because the Iranians do have an ability to not just make it costly for the American people, but to the entire global economy.
1: Now, Trader, before we let you go, I know when we first spoke and your commentary the whole way through has been that diplomacy is the only way that this conflict and this war is going to be settled. Given everything that we've seen unfold over the last 5 months, what do you think is the most likely path to peace?
0: I think there's no other path except for a diplomatic outcome here. Diplomacy usually works when a problem has become ripe for solution, meaning that the cost of continuing the war is too high for both sides and it's somewhat symmetric. I'm not sure we're there yet, but at some point that readiness is going to come. And then the only option out is some sort of a deal. It may not look like the deal that they struck in the MOU or what the US wants or what the Iranians want, but there's going to have to be some sort of a compromise at the end of this. There's no other way that I think this really ends.
1: Trader, thank you so much for joining us again on The Briefing.
0: Thank you so much for having me. Appreciate it.
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11: Jackson Irvine, this is the man that's taken St. Pauli into the Bundesliga. He's played through Europe. He's played 80 times for the Socceroos, including a couple of World Cups. He's a style icon. He's got his own radio show, which you need a login to listen to, which you'll hear in the main episode. Jackson, are you ready for the Howie Games player profile questions?
21: Let's go for it.
11: Okay, nicknames, what are yours?
21: Jacko and Jacko only.
11: That's a good, solid start. What is your favourite food, Jacko?
21: Pizza. Always pizza after a game.
11: Pizza. If someone was coming round to your sort of nice artistic setup there in Hamburg in northern Germany and you were trying to impress them with a meal that you are cooking, what are you going with?
21: I'm not the greatest chef, but I can whip up a decent spag bol, so we'll go with that.
11: Is there a special ingredient? I like to add tomato soup to mine, and my wife said, no, you can't do that. Have you got a special little tip for your bolognese or not?
21: Oh, I overdo the sugar a little bit sometimes. I like my bowl a little bit sweeter. Okay. So, yeah, bit of brown sugar.
11: Okay, I like that. What was your first ever job? First thing you did where you earned some money?
21: My first ever job was to listen to the 3AW broadcast of the AFL and log all the times that they did the sponsor spots on a
11: Really?
21: Yep, that was my first job.
11: Right. Well, this is right in my wheelhouse. Who was your favorite
0: commentator listening to them all on 3AW? Who was your guy or girl?
21: Oh my God, we're going back about 20 years here. So,
0: was Rex still at 3AW at that stage or not?
21: It was.
0: Big Rexy.
21: So, no, it was all around that time.
0: That's your first job. That's a different one. What was your first car?
21: My first car was a Vauxhall Corsa, which is the European equivalent of like a Barina.
0: Okay. Was this what you were floating around Scotland in?
21: Yeah, that was my little hatchback in Glasgow.
0: Okay, now these interest me about you, these questions. What are you currently watching, if anything? Like, what are you watching on TV or with your wife, streaming when you're travelling, etc.?
21: At the moment, we are watching, what did we just start? We actually just started a couple of shows, but we're actually rewatching a classic called Eastbound and Down. Don't know if anybody
0: I haven't seen that.
21: It's hilarious. It's about a failed baseball star who has to go back and work as a substitute teacher in his hometown. It's very funny.
0: Favorite movie?
21: My favorite movie is Lord of the Rings.
0: Oh,
21: whole series.
0: Unbelievable. You know what? I was talking to someone about this the other day because MJ, our producer, put me on a book that I'm reading. MJ, what's that book called that they've just made the movie of? Where's he gone out there? At Project Hail Mary.
21: Yes, and
0: I said to my son, mate, we have to go and see the movie. He said, it probably won't be as good as the book. Lord of the Rings, I think, is my favourite book, but they did a brilliant job on the movie. I expected to be disappointed, and I absolutely loved it.
21: Yeah, I also read the books, and of course, it's a totally different level of detail and world building, but they did an absolute justification in the films. I adore them.
0: So have you seen Project Hail Mary, the movie?
21: I have, yes.
0: Is it good?
21: Yes, I loved it. I thought it was unbelievable. I haven't read the book, though, so I can't speak to that, but I love the film. Excellent.
0: The book is superb. You need to do yourself a favor. Talking about that, give me a book. Doesn't have to change my life. Just give me a book that you enjoyed reading.
21: Actually, I will say, what have I read recently? I've actually just finished. Well, in the summer, I read a German book called While We Were Dreaming, which is about a kid growing up in Leipzig around the time of the fall of the Berlin Wall. It's amazing, really good.
0: Did you read it in English or in German?
21: I read it in English.
0: Okay. I was about to say that would be very impressive. Okay, musically, now we know you've got your own radio show. Just give me a couple of, I won't know any of them because I'm an old bastard now and I'm not really in German punk or techno areas, but what are you listening to?
21: A couple of really cool bands at the moment. One Australian band called Swap Me, who I really like at the moment. Really cool. And another band from New York called Victory Land. They're my two bands of the week. They're what I've been listening to.
0: Okay, I like those. What, if anything, Jackson Irvine, are you scared of?
21: It's a bit deep, but like forgetting. I have a really bad fear of like losing memories. It's like I get really paranoid. I think that's why I'm a bit of a hoarder. I collect things a lot because, I get paranoid that I'll forget about things, so I tend to keep them.
0: Talking about collecting things, you played 80 times for your country, and I mentioned in the main episode, people are going to love it next week. It's a very varied journey through football, life, art, music, and fashion. That I love how it'll say Australia v Peru, certain date on the jersey, World Cup qualifier. I love that. So if you've played for them 80 times, how many of your Socceroos tops have you still got?
21: I've got one from every game.
0: Have you really?
21: Yep.
0: Well, they must take up a bit of room in the old in the pool room.
21: Yeah. Mum and dad have got a couple of big boxes at home in Melbourne, that's for sure.
0: That's very, very cool. Something you are good at in your mind that we wouldn't realise, like you rate yourself, it doesn't matter how minute or bizarre the skill is, you would say, I think I'm pretty good at what?
21: I'm a decent darts player.
0: Are you? Really? 180?
21: Yeah.
0: Really?
21: Not quite 180s, but I'm not bad on a darts board.
0: Someone that we would call in the modern world famous of celebrity nature or reasonably well known that you've met, and you will have met all sorts of cool characters on your journey that's made a positive impression on you, Jacko.
21: There's so many, but I'll say probably the most recent one that I had a really great interaction with, Manuel Neuer, recently when we played against Bayern Munich, and he is obviously probably the greatest goalkeeper of all time and World Cup winner, won it all, legend. And we had a nice conversation after our game recently, and he was so down to earth and had time for you. He's a real nice guy.
0: We talk about in the main episode Kylian Mbappe, and Lionel Messi, it was remiss of me not to ask you. Obviously, you're playing in the Bundesliga. Your man Harry Kane knows how to hit the back of the net, doesn't he?
21: I think he might be the best player in the world right now. I think he is. I've never seen anything like what he's doing this season. It's absolutely out of this world.
0: In a simple 20-word answer, how does he score as often as he does? Is it innate? Is it hard work? Is it understanding space? Like, what do you see?
21: It's all of a combination of all of those things combined with outrageous technique. He can score all types of goals outside the box, headers, left foot, right foot, in the box. He's the complete number nine, as well as his all-round understanding of the game. I think he's probably the best player in the world right now.
0: Hard to argue. Jackson Irvine's full episode comes out next week. He's here courtesy of our good friends at Powerade. Couple more for you, mate. Favourite holiday destination?
21: Mexico City.
0: Ooh, nice.
21: Yeah, absolutely loved it. Took me well by surprise. It was just supposed to be a stopover on the way out to the beach in Mexico, but I think it's probably the best city I've ever been to. Absolutely loved it.
0: Bucket list destination. Haven't been like to go?
21: Tokyo is probably my, or just Japan in general. I've been a couple of times just to fly in and out for games, but never really had the chance to get my teeth into it. So I'd love to go to Japan.
0: Final question I have for you, and this from 10,000 kilometres away, Jackson Irvine, is the most important question I have for you. This defines you as a man that's captain St. Pauli, as a man that's played for Celtic, as a husband, as a son, as a Melbournean, as a Collingwood supporter, as a Socceroo. Okay, so there's a lot of weight on this question.
21: Indeed.
0: Are you ready?
21: I think so.
0: You said your favourite food was pizza.
21: Oh.
0: Jackson Irvine, pineapple on pizza, yes or no?
21: Absolutely acceptable.
0: Good boy. Good boy. I was concerned about, you know, your European, your avant-garde artistic approach. I thought, I hope my boy doesn't forget that he's a Melbourne Eastern Suburbs lad. Well done, mate. Hey, it's a privilege chatting with you. Your full episode's next week. Good luck with everything moving forward, mate. It's been an absolute privilege to have a chat with you, Jacko. Yeah. Go well, travel safe.
21: Oh, thanks so much for having me, mate. Good to speak to you.
1: Shuffle again from Craig Goodwin. Whipped in towards an effort. Oh, lovely header, Jackson Irvine. That's a peach.
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6: Hey team, thanks to the good folk at Powerade, welcome to episode 268 of the Howie Games Part A, featuring Socceroo Jackson Irvine.
7: Lecky almost getting in each other's way. Boyle into the area. He's done brilliantly. The cutback and the goal from Jackson Irvine.
8: Sutar waiting. Goodwin's delivery. Back post. It's 1-0 Australia. It's Jackson Irvine who's turned the ball home.
7: Still going. Here's Jackson Irvine. It's there for Australia. Jackson Irvine.
8: Shuffle again from Craig Goodwin. Whips in towards an impact. Oh, lovely header, Jackson Irvine. That's a peach.
6: Jackson is a very cool cat who has played football all over the globe, currently in the Bundesliga. Good name for a comp. The Bundesliga.
9: Boys in brown in the middle waiting for the set piece, which is not the best, but it might make the best of it. And they do. It's the captain, Irvine, half volleying it into the back of the net.
6: Jackson is captain of St. Pauli, yes, in the Bundesliga. He's also been the skipper of the Socceroos, and he's set to head to his third World Cup. Phenomenal, really, for a bloke from the suburbs of Melbourne. Personally, I can't wait for the World Cup. Jacko comes to us courtesy of Powerade, powering your game. Hydration's the key. Pros like Jacko can tick over 14 Ks of running in a game. Look after yourself. Stay hydrated when you're putting in the hard yards. Spaniard Lamine Yamal is Powerade's new global ambassador. Can play. Maybe we need to get him on the podcast. Anyway, thanks also to the star that is Shannon Beck from TGI Legends, who made this episode come together. Let's get straight to it with Jackson Alexander Irvine. Very, very cool.
10: So when you search and then you find and know just where to go and thoughts that

0: Well, this guest comes to you courtesy of Powerade, but I've never met this bloke. I've seen him for the first time on Riverside. He's in Germany, but I don't know why, but he is my favourite Socceroo because he's a very cool character. I've read, I've watched, I've fully invested in where he's at in the world. Jackson Irvine, I'm pumped, mate. Welcome to the Howie Games. How are you?
1: Thanks, Howie. Thanks for having me, mate. Yeah, buzzing to be here, mate. Looking forward to it.
0: Well, as I said, I think it's as simple as I like the long hair, the tats and the moustache, and watching you play on the Socceroos, I think that's what got me in. And now I've read that you are a style merchant. So, I like a man with long hair. What can I say?
1: Yeah, listen, I'm not exactly conspicuous on a football pitch most of the time. I think you can usually spot me from far away, which, it's a bit of a look. It's been cultivated over many years. But yeah, I think I mastered it at 33.
0: Well, I need to explain to people the setup. You're in a cool sort of, looks like an Adidas all in one tracksuit. You've got a Bend It Like Beckham poster behind you. I can see Keira Knightley. You've got a Maradona poster over your shoulder. This is the best home podcast studio I think I've ever seen on this show, mate.
1: Yeah, again, curated. I'm very lucky. My wife is also a designer. She actually designs both of these posters behind me as well. So I'm working with experts. I can't claim it all to be my own taste.
0: Well, mate, we'll go into your journey, but like for a dude from the eastern suburbs of Melbourne, the far eastern suburbs, you have had a wonderful, varied career. So congratulations to you because your profession has taken you around the globe. We'll get into the fact that they love you where you are currently. But do you ever sit there and think, I'm a dude from Melbourne who's kicked on pretty well?
1: Sometimes, yeah. I literally was walking down the street here in Hamburg yesterday and I was on my way to dinner to meet some friends and I just heard this voice in the street and it was just this kid and he just yelled, Jacko. And I was like, what's that? And it's just this young lad that I bumped from Essendon who's just moved to Hamburg and he was like, oh, he said, I can't believe it. Just moved here. I thought, I wonder if I'll ever see Jackson walking around. And then I've just walked past you in the street like a couple of days later. So we had a quick chat and everything. And yeah, sometimes you lose sight a little bit. I left Melbourne in 2009. It's been a long, you know, I've spent more of my life in Europe now than I did, you know, ever did in Australia. So it's a funny little contrast, but yeah, you forget sometimes that, especially that connection when you bump into someone. I love it. You never lose it.
0: I must explain to people. So you are in Hamburg, which is northern Germany. Tell me a little bit about the area you live and we'll get to the fact that the locals have embraced. Are they hamburgers?
1: Hamburgers.
0: Okay. Well, the hamburgers have jumped on board you, but tell me about living in Hamburg.
1: Yeah, I love it, mate. It's an unbelievable city. It's everything you could want from like a big European city. But probably just under that super city style of like a London, a Berlin, a Paris, you know, where you're dealing with huge scale, I guess. But you get everything you would want from a big European city, but just on a slightly more condensed, version. It's an unbelievable city to live in. You got big lakes, lots of water and parks. It's super cultural, loads of really good music, art, the sport. Really big sporting culture. It's ASR. It's a top place. The weather's not the best, but other than that, I can live with it.
0: I was going to get to that. So it's the north of Germany. So in the middle of winter, when you're plying your trade in a night game, what sort of temperatures are we talking when it gets really rough?
1: The coldest we hit this year was minus 10. During the derby against the other team from here in Hamburg. And it's quite easily the coldest I've ever been on a football pitch in all my career. It was Arctic. Is the way I would describe it. It was like nothing I've ever experienced. I've actually never seen players like mid game coming to the bench to get like gloves and like extra layers to like put on during the game because it was so cold. It was unbelievable. It was ridiculous.
0: And if I was lucky enough to be in Hamburg, now I presume hamburger may be the answer to this, but if I'm going out for a quintessential Hamburg meal, what am I going for?
1: To be fair, yeah, there is that, but I would say there's two things that are very niche and specific to Hamburg. One is a thing called Fischbrötchen, which is like I actually hate it. I think it's gross, but it's basically a fish sandwich. And it's like a real thing here that people go down because it's a harbour city, which is why it's all about that. So everyone goes down either at the end of a night out at like 6, 7 a.m. or if you're up in the morning to go for breakfast, people go down to the fish market and they get these fish brochens, like, and it's such a wild sight to see. It's like people with like young people and like families and stuff going for like the fish market in the morning. And then you've got like people stumbling in at the end of a night at like 6, 7 a.m. and everyone's going to eat these fish sandwiches. It's quite bizarre, but that's very Hamburg.
0: So I have an enormous love for people with creative interests, which you do, which we will explore music. But I am a very unfashionable character. But looking at your,
1: you got to look.
0: No, I got a straight white tee today, Jackson, because I thought I'm speaking to a fashionista, so I'm just going to go straight down the line. But describe you've got the Bennett like Beckham poster in the back. I don't know how much you were influenced by David Beckham, but your clothes are a thing with you. We'll get to football and sport, but I'm not going to know the answer to this. How would you describe your fashion look? Like, to me, it's cool, but like, what are you rolling with? What are you going with?
1: Like, everything that I like and wear has generally got some kind of connection to me, either through like some form of nostalgia. Like, people know I love the retro football shirts. I love, you know, even like Adidas equipment. This was like such a 90s range. You know, it's all things that I don't know, I've got some kind of story or connection to, and things that I like. I wear a lot of band tees, stuff like that. Of course, there's a fashionable aspect to everything, but generally I just try to wear what I like. And I think you can make things cool when you wear it in your own way, I guess. And I don't know. It's I would say generally though, it's a combination of music and football nostalgia, I would say, is definitely my aesthetic.
0: And when you're rolling up in the Bundesliga, which you play, and you're heavily involved in the fact that your team is in the Bundesliga, which we'll get to. So, you know, you grew up in an AFL town where you have to wear your club polo and your slacks. Obviously, the Americans in the NBA, you wear what do you want. Do you have a team uniform you wear to the game, or can you go a bit more avant-garde?
1: Sadly, we do have a uniform. It is football. Oh. Football is that we're not quite at like that American sport tunnel fit time in our football yet. I will say football has changed a little bit, and there is a little bit more space for expression, I would say, especially from when I was growing up, when I was coming through as a youth player, where, you know, anything, as soon as you stepped out or off the track, everyone was like, what are you doing? Like, why are you doing this? Why are you growing your hair? What are you doing? Like, I don't know. It was like you're trying to make some kind of statement, you know, whereas it's like, no, this is just what I want to do. It's no big deal. But I will say that space has opened a little bit more now, and you see it a lot in football, but we're not quite at we haven't quite broken the barrier yet.
0: I think it's time, especially for a man like you. So in your fashion journey, before we get to your football journey, what is the one outfit or item that you roll with that you look back and you think, even a man as cool as me maybe didn't quite nail that particular piece? Have you had any shockers?
1: So many. Oh, actually, last night, my cousin posted like a memory on Instagram of a festival that we went to in like 2012 or something. So I was about 19, and it was like up to your knees in mud in Scotland, like at this music festival in the summer. But I looked at the outfit, and it was an absolute shock. I was wearing like these skinny jeans with like this leopard print, like leopard lined leather, like coat thing. Like, I don't know. It was with a cat. Oh, it was a shocker. And even my wife was like, oof. I think she's glad she didn't meet me then.
0: Okay.
1: Not so great.
0: So you're now a European fashionista, but this all started for you in Melbourne. So tell me a little bit about your family and where you grew up in the city where I am now in Melbourne.
1: Yeah, so I grew up in the southeast in Listerfield, just like at the bottom of Listerfield, Park Lake, kind of around there. And and I got the first few years in Roeville, and then we moved out there. And yeah, it was a great place to grow up, loads of space, and I don't know, I often reflect on my childhood now that I live in an extremely urban area. You know, I live in the heart of the city, like in where there's very little space, and you take for granted how I grew up in that sense with all of that. And, but no, it was amazing. There was not a whole lot of football around me at that time, but,
0: no.
1: You know, I kind of made my way into those communities mostly through my family.
0: So just before we get to your family and the connection, as a kid growing up in Melbourne, it would be unusual not to have a footy team. Did you have a footy team growing up, an AFL team or not?
1: I do and still do. Okay. I am a Collingwood fan. Always have been. My family is not AFL really at all. I have a few cousins that are Swans fans, but I think it was probably the standard, probably my best friend at kindergarten went for Collingwood. Yep. And I said, yeah, I like them too. So, and I've stuck with them. I've been there ever since. So yeah.
0: So do you have no idea how they're going? You keep an eye on their scores. You watch them somehow or you read everything about them. Where do you sit on that scale?
1: Oh, I watched the Fremantle game on the weekend. Actually, I had it on.
0: Oh, okay.
1: This is actually a good story as well. I had it on in the gym at the training facility, and the time difference lined up. So I put it on in the gym at the training facility.
0: Yeah.
1: And I've got I was trying to explain the rules to all Germans, like to try and they all came in. Everyone came in and was like, oh, rugby. I was like, nope. and then they were like, oh, what's this then? And then I had to try and explain the rules, and it was quite entertaining trying to, through absolute blind eyes, explain AFL to people. They had absolutely no idea, but it was great. So I got to watch the game and explain it to everyone as well.
0: And to be fair, mate, I was at that game and the rain was coming in sideways and yeah. Collingwood kicked about 7 goals. So I don't think it was a real spectacle. So let's move off footy and where Collingwood are at. So who do you first play football for and why do you play football? Is it a friend? Is it a family member? How do you end up with a local soccer club?
1: Yeah, so it was my late grandfather who's from the Netherlands and, you know, football man. So was my dad. My dad's Scottish. So both played all through their life. All my uncles also played. So it's strong in the family. And I actually did start doing Auskick when I was like 5, 6. And my granddad was like, I'm not having that.
0: So good on your granddad, a good, strong Dutchman.
1: Yeah, exactly. So he started picking me up from school and taking me down to Ringwood City. Was my first junior club. And yeah, I played there for 4 or 5 years and then moved on to Knox City and then Endeavour United. They were my three junior clubs out in the southeast.
0: And do you remember a first game or a first goal or your earliest memory of playing a competitive game of footy? Like how old are you? What's your strip and what are your memories of the game?
1: Oh, I definitely do. I've got loads of memories of that time. And, we were called Ringwood City Ajax for the football.
0: Perfect.
1: Yeah. The Dutch, we wore bright orange, like the Dutch national team. It was very, very strong. It's still the Dutch club now. The stadium was Wilhelmina and everything. It was, yeah. So I've got so many memories of that, but I've got more memories of playing for the, you know, the under sevens, under eights, whatever it was. And then going to watch the first team where my uncles played kind of later in the day and your typical, you know, standing around, running around the outside and watching the games. Yeah. Good times.
0: And were you able to sneak into the rooms afterwards and sort of smell the liniment the boys after a game and maybe having a cold one?
1: Yeah, definitely. Like that's, I often think about those times and my dad also played good level, state football in Victoria. And when I did eventually make it to that level right before I moved to the UK, you reflect on that as when you were a young kid and there's something so special about that local scene of sport at that level. Like there's no glamour, no glory, no nothing. It's just pure love of the sport, doing it with your mates, having a laugh. And like, yeah, it's just the atmosphere is something. It's something different. And the further away you get from it, I don't know, you tend to miss it more and more.
0: And as a kid, do people call you Jacko or do you Jackson? Like, well, what? Okay, I'm going to go with Jacko then. Yep. We're 15 minutes into our Zoom relationship. So Jacko, as a kid, what was it about football that grabbed you that became obviously your passion in your life?
1: It's hard to pinpoint one specific thing. I immediately fell in love with playing the game itself. Something beautiful about the game itself. Like, I don't know. I've always just been in love with it and obsessed with it from as long as I can remember. But then I think when my eyes kind of got opened to the world of it, I suppose I look back on certain moments like 1999 when Manchester United came out to play against the Socceroos.
2: A champion summer roadshow went on tour to the Far Eastern Australia. First stop, the magnificent MCG. 70,000 were packed in to see United's new signing, Bozzy the Aussie.
1: I was there and I think I was about 6 and I was already Beckham and football mad at that time. And but I don't know, there's just like little moments in there where you realize the scale of the sport and kind of what it means in a global sense. And I'm a romantic, and I was entranced by the game itself and how romantic it can be.
0: So were you watching the Premier League? Were you watching World Cups as a kid? Were you engrossed in football on television? And because at that stage, early stages of the A-League, I guess there's not many big, bold heroes, but were you seeing the Europeans and those in the World Cup?
1: 100%. Like, and I love the Socceroos. I was Socceroos mad from, I was at the, you know, the qualify, all the early qualifiers in 2001 at the G, and then obviously in 2005 for the big night.
0: Go to the one in 2005?
1: I was there. Yeah, I was there.
2: John, here's Aloisi for a place in the World Cup.
0: How good?
1: I know. And I was at the game in 2001 as well when we beat Uruguay at the MCG.
0: Oh, Muscat.
1: Melbourne. Yeah,
0: Muscat scored a penalty, didn't he?
1: Yeah, exactly.
3: Well, Kevin Muscat, a Melbourne boy, focused, concentrating, scoring.
1: I was a part of that world for as long as I can remember. I was a fan of the team, and but also European football too. I used to get up and watch the Champions League at 4:30 before school on a Tuesday. Loved it, obsessed with it, just couldn't get enough.
0: Who was your team?
1: Always been United. Like, that was my, I think in the 90s with limited access, pre-internet, pre-streaming, pre-everything, at that was the most accessible team in the world. And of course, I took immediate shining to a certain David Beckham, and made quite the impact on me.
0: Always makes me feel not as old when I speak to someone about the pre-internet days, because my kids don't actually think those days existed, Jacko. They're like, what a world without internet. I ask this to everyone. I've asked it for 10 years of this podcast, and I use the same analogy, and I'll use it with you. Were you Ricky Ponting, who was always talented enough and destined to play for his country, or were you Justin Langer, who has had to work and fight every moment of the way? So, like, were you a freak talent as a kid or not?
1: No, I'm definitely the Justin Langer. I was never even the best player on, I wasn't even the best player on a lot of those junior teams that I played for. Of course you've got to be good enough, and, you've got to have the baseline of ability to be able to get yourself to a certain level. But for me, I've genuinely willed Oh, it's funny, as the older you get and at this point in my career, you often reflect on these kinds of questions of how did it get to this point and why. And I think for me, I was the most singularly focused, like, on football that as anyone could possibly be. My parents often tell stories when I was at school, and, you have to write down, what are you going to do when you grow up? Blah, blah, blah. And even up until when I was, 15, where most kids are already in professional academies, starting in the way into the professional game, and I'm just at high school in Melbourne, and I was still saying to my teachers, no, but I'm going to play football. Like, that's it. That's all there is for me. Like, it has to be that. I had no other path that I was even interested in pursuing. And I think it was definitely my mentality that is what has driven me to this point.
0: I love the answer. So I made notes, copious notes, but I only like to refer to them for dates, Jackson. So from 2010 to 12, you're part of the Celtic youth squad. So tell me, how do you end up in Scotland? How old are you? Because my experience in this show, like, Craig Johnston came on here and told the most phenomenal story about how he ended up playing football. And then John Aloisi, the same thing as a young man when he went to Europe and, didn't know the language. Like, how do you end up in Scotland? Is it a phone call? Is it an email? And what's it like when you get there as a young man? How old were you?
1: So I was 16. When I went,
0: it's crazy, isn't it? Like, 16.
1: Yeah. And again, the older you get and the further from that time you get, you reflect on it in a different way. And again, I had no no concept of the scale of what I was doing, moving to the other side of the world without my family to go and pursue this like dream of professional sport. Like, I was just like, yeah, well, that's, you know, that's what I've got to do. And you don't even think about, you're so selfish. You don't even think about your parents. You don't think about like, you know, what they have, the sacrifice that they have to make to give you that chance. And even that me even getting that opportunity would never have come without them, like, and having the fortunately to have access to resources to be able, because I was offered a trial by an extension of the Celtic Youth Academy, whose cousin was my coach at Frankston Pines, which was my last kind of club that I played senior football for in Victoria. And, you know, they said, well, I've got this kid here. He's got something. And they basically said to me, if you ever, they knew I had Scottish family, and they said, if you ever come over to visit family, we'll throw you in for a week and you can have trained with the team and see how you go. Like, it wasn't like an official, you know, scouting report, you know, blah, blah, blah. They kind of was just, and we went over, exactly for that. You know, my parents actually didn't even come with me to the, like, the training sessions, the training session at the end. I was there with my auntie who lives in Scotland, who drove me to the game. And, I never had any real expectation that it was going to lead to a contract offer and a career in Europe. I think it was just a chance to test myself on that scale of like kids my own age who, you know, at the highest level of the game, in the UK. So yeah, I went over, I played a game, and I remember after the game, they took me upstairs to like the kind of like boardroom at the training ground.
0: Yeah.
1: And I thought, oh, this must be where they're like, tell me how I went. I don't know. Like, you know, I was 16. At 16, I had no idea. And it was like the head of the academy, the under 19s coach, and a couple of, you know, other people. And I'm just in there with my auntie. And they said to me, yeah, like, you've done really well. Yeah. They really liked my physical scores, like from like the testing and stuff, like athletically. And they were like, yeah, there's something there. We want to offer you 2 years, you know, in the academy as a professional contract. And I was like, right. And again, I was like, I didn't really like know. Yeah. Again, I've never been part of these conversations. Like, what does that mean? And they're like, so that means you'll obviously move here, you know, as soon as possible.
0: Wow.
1: And the first words out of my mouth were, but what about school? that was literally the first words out of my mouth. I was like, what about school? And they were like, well, obviously you'll have to leave school and you'll move here. And this will be like explaining to me like what it meant. I had not a clue, no agent, no nothing, no. And it was literally just, yeah, me and my auntie sitting in that room, and yeah, and that was it.
0: So, and we'll progress to where you are now, where you're financially, you're in a fantastic place, and you can be congratulated for that because your skills have got you to that point. But so a youth contract at Celtic, like, what do you get paid? Like, what deal did you and your auntie cook up? Because I'm not sure your auntie was asking for an extra 15% at this stage.
1: No. There was no negotiations on at any point. I think my first months, you know, when I went over, I was on, used to get £100 a week cash expenses. Like, right. So basically you used to have to go to the offices at the end of the week and they'd give you a little envelope without £100 in it. And then, and then basically they put you in like in digs. So I got put with a family there with two other players who were living there, and the family got paid to, you know, board me and feed me and everything like that. And then we were just given £100 a week to live on, basically.
0: Wow.
1: That was my first taste of the professional life.
0: Back to Jackson in this Powerade special shortly. Some really, really exciting content coming out on your Howie Games feed at the moment, so do not miss any of it. It's easy. Hit subscribe, bang, it's free. You will not miss anything we drop. Next week on the podcast, what about this? To celebrate Sir Doug Nicholls' round in the AFL, we have, for your listening pleasure, Brad Hill.
4: Oh, Brad Hill, a bit of brilliance for the Saints.
0: Jarman Impey.
4: Oh, right over the top of Willsmore.
0: And Morris Rioli Jr.
5: Rioli with a big chase. About to be run down. He's got him. What a chase from Rioli.
6: Yeah, well, obviously he hasn't given up on the chase, and he's about 30 metres away, and it just shows what it means to him and what he does for his team, and yeah, it's an unreal chase.
0: It's pretty good one, Alan Morris. We're always quick like that.
7: Well, yeah, if you're chasing possums, buffaloes and wallabies on the islands, yeah, most of us are pretty quick and have to be
6: run away from them crocodiles.
0: So that is next, but we're also currently dropping the Pendlebury Diaries Record Breaker, which is a really, really cool project. As Pendles approaches breaking the all-time VFL AFL games record, he's taking you behind the scenes in the lead-up. The first episode dropped last Friday, so go back and check that out. Here is a little sneak peek of what is coming up this Friday as Pendles gets ready to play in his 19th Anzac Day game. Spoiler alert for those of you who don't follow the AFL, he won the Anzac medal for the fourth time with an all-time performance.
8: That's the time, 6:17. This is Anzac Day morning. This is breakfast for me. I'll always have a coffee and overnight oats, which are in the fridge, and I'll get out once I've whipped it up. I've been up since 6. Jumped in my pool, barefoot walk outside on the grass. Safe to say that a lot of questions throughout the week, do you get excited to play in this game? You know, I think today's my 19th, but yeah, safe to say I couldn't sleep from 6 because I'm bloody excited to play.
0: The Pendlebury Diaries Record Breaker, it's intimate, it's behind the scenes, it's Scott's real unvarnished thoughts. Access that you'll not find anywhere else. It's a momentous moment for the game, and Pendles is giving you a front row seat to the build-up as he takes us all along for the journey. Episode 2 of the Pendlebury Diaries Record Breaker drops Friday.
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4: The moving from home, the moving in with a family, yeah. The different weather, the different food. What was the hardest thing that you found as a 16-year-old kid that have said goodbye to mum and dad, your mates, your school and everything you know?
5: Yeah, there was a lot of it was tough. You know, you do your best to like integrate into the culture as quick as possible. You know, I had, again, I think probably one of the toughest things was from the sporting aspect was just not understanding how things worked. Just, you know, cause again, you play local, I was training 2 nights a week with a local team in Melbourne. And all of a sudden you're full-time professional, you know, like that. I'm sure a lot of other players can relate to the same thing of just not understanding how things operate and not knowing the dynamics between players, staff, club, fans, you know, even like there's just dynamics that you don't even know that are at work. And you're at Celtic, you're at like one of the biggest clubs in Europe in a city, yes. You know, in a city where they literally live and breathe for these Celtic and Rangers, for these two teams. And you're part of that. And like the scale, having no reference or understanding of the scale of what you're dealing with. And even all the political and religious inclinations that come with that as well. Like there's so many dynamics at play that you just had no clue about at all. So navigating that was tough. And then you throw in, you know, I actually finished high school via correspondence. So I was like studying while going full time for those first year. And then, you know, I had to sit my exams in like real time, like my VCE exams. I sat them at like in the middle of the night in Scotland time to like finish. So to make sure I finished high school and everything. Cause at that time you have no idea if you're going to make it or what. So it was important that, you know, I finished my education and stuff. So many things. And then, yeah, dealing with what we spoke about in the beginning, probably one of the hardest parts is that understanding that you're now a piece of a much bigger puzzle. And when you don't exactly fit into that puzzle, it's quite difficult to, you know, not be accepted, but yeah, find your place, I guess. Cause I was always a little bit different. I expressed myself in very different ways, and yeah, I struggled to kind of fit into the world that it was at that time.
4: Were you rocking long hair at Celtic, a highly conservative organisation or not?
5: Well, I tried. They wouldn't let me.
4: Okay, that answers that.
5: Yeah, they actually literally wouldn't let me. It was a bit like, yeah, it was very militarised. No long hair, no short hair. It was very like, black boots at training. It was very much keeping you, you know, in line, which I didn't like a lot.
4: No, so again, doing some reading, the time you're at Celtic, you made one senior appearance for the football club.
5: Mm-hmm. Yep.
4: Came on half time against Hibs.
5: Yep.
4: We'll continue your journey, mate, but that's a famous football club and a famous jersey running on, I don't know if it was home or away, I haven't written that down, mm-hmm. whether it was at Celtic Park or away, but what's that experience like? Like that's full-time professional football for a storied club.
5: Yeah, and it's why the club's still a massive part of my life now, and I still would call myself a Celtic fan. Like it made such an impression on me, and obviously I was a very impressionable age, kind of from 16 to kind of 22 when I was at the club. You know, even though I was on loan a couple of times away, I still was very much a part of it. And yeah, to make a professional debut in front of, you know, 50, 60,000 people in that stadium and that at that level, yeah, very, very, obviously I'm very proud that I got that chance. Obviously you have a little bit of disappointment that I never quite cracked it and never broke through and managed to maintain, a place at the club. But in hindsight, I probably wasn't ready from the footballing level. But, amazing what a place to play your first professional game. And, you know, in as you say, in such a famous jersey.
4: So Jacko, a question here. So, 13, 14, you go on a loan to Kilmarnock. 14, 15, a loan to Ross County and then Ross County. So what is a loan

0: mean? Like, what does that actually mean?
1: It's essentially when your club, you're maybe not at the level that you need to be to play for the club that you are contracted with. So, okay. But they still see that there is potentially a future there for you with some more development. So what they do is obviously you get put to, I had two fantastic loan moves in the same league. It's not often you go on loan within the same league. I guess you would normally go down a level to kind of progress back up. But fortunately, I was able to play both my loan seasons in the Scottish Premier League. So for me, it was immediate. I was immediately playing at the top level in the country and playing against the.
0: So you play against Celtic.
1: No, you're not allowed.
0: Even though you're a Celtic player.
1: So when
0: you come up against Celtic, they've got to stick you on the bench. You can't play that day.
1: Yeah, that's interesting.
0: It's
1: a little bit of like. It negates elements of risk, you know, if you're involved in an incident or a tackle you score the goal that, you know, denies them the league title at the end of the last day of the season or something. And then you have to go back. It kind of takes away the drama a little bit, but,
0: I get it.
1: Yeah. Yeah. So no, I was never able to play against them when I was on loan, but those two, it's invaluable experience for a young player to go away and play, senior football and be around, because even the jump from a youth environment to a senior environment is completely different. And, you know, I found out that, you know, the hard way, especially at Kilmarnock my first year, where I was, you know, yeah, dealing with, again, things that I'd never had to, challenges I'd never been faced with. And
0: like what?
1: It really does make you as a player. Well, like the pressures of being in a relegation battle was a huge thing, you know, which unfortunately I've sadly got a lot of experience with now, but it's you're dealing with, you know, as a youth player, you know, and you're playing with guys that are playing for their careers, playing for, you know, contracts that are, that mean mortgages and family life and everything. The pressures on them is so much higher than what you experience as a young player, where you're just trying to, you know, make it in the game, and you realize what guys are playing for and what clubs are fighting for and what it means to be, you know, I went to Kilmarnock and the club's facing relegation, and you don't realize that if the club goes down, that people lose jobs, you know, within that. And all of a sudden you're like kind of, that's in your hands a little bit, like on the pitch, like your on pitch performances can decide what happens. It was a huge learning curve for me. And from a footballing perspective as well, because I struggled a lot that first year, didn't play well, got shuffled around positions a lot. It was really tough, but in the end, the experience was invaluable.
0: So that's sort of what I wanted to ask you. So, you know, you've been to Kilmarnock, Ross County, you go to Burton Albion in the Championship, you go to Hull City.
2: Jackson Irvine finishes with a simple header. The 23-year-old who signed from Ross County in the summer.
3: About to tick into the final minute of normal time. Irvine, he's done it! And Hull City take the lead.
0: When you're a young man, hopefully on the way up, and you step into these clubs, and they want to be successful clubs, so they want you to succeed. But when you walk in there as, let's say, as your central midfielder, and there's two other central midfielders, like, you're ostensibly there to take their job. So as a young man, how do you fit in to that competitive environment? I imagine it must be difficult.
1: Yeah, it is. Yeah, especially, as you say, when you come on loan from, because there's certain perceptions around Celtic and Rangers within the country, within there itself. And when you come to the smaller clubs from those clubs, there's already a big sense of expectation on you because you're coming from one of those two clubs. And as you say, then you're dealing with, other dynamics of guys that have maybe been mainstays in that team for years and have experience. Mm. And then they're bringing in a young player to play that role. And it's a fine margin, because in the end, you all want the same thing. You'll want the team to be successful, but you're also, everybody wants to play, and there's only 11 positions. And there's also relationships within that can be complicated when you're coming in to take someone's spot. So it can be a difficult space to navigate if you're not sensitive. And at the end of the day, you just try and focus on doing what's best for the team. And I think most guys can respect that, even if they're not happy that someone's playing in their position, you know?
0: Yeah, I was shocked by this. I was slightly concerned, but I wasn't, because I knew the history of what played out. But you played in 2011-12, three under-19 internationals for Scotland. Now,
1: I did.
0: Fantastic footballing nation, but you're a Melbourne man. So you could have played for Scotland. Did you? Was there a decision point? Because we're seeing that a lot now.
1: Yeah.
0: We don't need to go into, you know, some of your teammates having to decide whether they're going to play for the Socceroos or other European powerhouses, let's be honest. What was the decision-making process for you, mate?
1: So for me, I had a complicated relationship with Football Australia in the beginning of my career. So actually during that phase when I first went to Scotland, my international clearance wasn't given by the Australian side. So actually I wasn't allowed for the first like near 6-7 months, I wasn't actually allowed to play competitive games in Scotland, even in the under 19 level.
0: At all.
1: No. Because my international, because they wouldn't give me the international clearance,
0: from Australia. So
1: because at that time there was a whole thing about players under the age of 18 moving to Europe, to, you know, because I was, you know, which was kind of crazy because I was never a part of any elite academy system. I was never part of any, you know, I kind of wasn't part of the system. I wasn't part of any of the youth national teams, Joey's or, anything like that, AIS, VIS, I wasn't selected for any of these programs. So it wasn't like my path to Europe came completely through, you know, kind of a bit of luck and, you know, it was not through because of that. So, you know, I had a little bit of, I didn't feel like the Australian system had really given me anything at that point in a lot of ways. You know, I played in Vic Schoolboys at under 11s. I think that was the last representative team I was selected for before this. So when I got given the chance to play for Scotland, I've always had an extremely strong connection to the Scottish side of my family. My dad, I used to like a lot of people often said to me when I was young that they, you know, cause I used to try and copy my dad's voice. I used to want to have a Scottish accent. So I always had this kind of weird in-betweeny accent, even as a kid. And then I got the chance to play, you know, living in Scotland, being half Scottish, playing for the biggest club in Scotland. At that time, I'd also never been selected for any Australian national teams, and it was a chance to play international football. So at that time, it wasn't a decision because there was no decision. I'd never been selected for anything from the Australian side. So then I played for Scotland. I loved it. Like, it was amazing. I went to this one tournament where I played three games. But I immediately kind of knew it wasn't for me. You know, when I think about my life growing up as a Socceroos fan, as my relationship with the Australian football, it was the only team I ever wanted to play for, really, was the Socceroos. And then after kind of, that kind of transpired that year, I've kind of flagged on the radar of Australian football. And then I was eventually selected for the under 20s about a year later. And I immediately kind of made the switch. It was never really much of a decision. Scotland were amazing. They, you know, we had some good conversations. They really wanted me to stay and be involved in their setup. But, I think they knew where my heart really was. And there was as soon as there was a decision, there wasn't a decision. That's the only team I wanted to play for.
0: So tell me about, 15th of October 2013 versus Canada. Mile Jedernak, who is a man that sat in this studio, and he's a ferocious physical beast of a man, to be fair. He comes off. You make your debut as a sub in the 83rd minute versus Canada.
2: Well, here we go. Mile Jedernak makes way, and it's going to be another full international debut for Jackson Irvine, nominally of Celtic, but he is on loan at Kilmarnock for the year this season. A youngster born in Melbourne, dad from Aberdeen. He is now a fully fledged Australian international. Congratulations to him.
0: I can see you smiling about it now on the other side of the world there in Hamburg. What did it mean to you and your family, mate?
1: Yes, still one of the best moments of my career. Probably always will be.
0: Was it?
1: You never forget it. It's just, it's, as I said, like my relationship with the Socceroos has always been so special, and I'm so grateful and fortunate that it's grown into this like story over a decade. But you know, that one, the first one, you never forget it. And because I think also because I got to take the pitch with so many guys from the last generation who I idolized and grown up loving, like Lucas Neal and Bresch was in the squad, and you know, these kinds of players that you know, yeah, like, I don't know. It felt a little bit different. It was when I think about that game, that one game I played compared to the rest of my Socceroos career, it was like it existed in a different time where like, you know, I think maybe Lex was the only player and Maddie was in the squad as well. But I think no one else was even that still playing football was even in that squad, you know, kind of thing. It existed in a different time. And yeah, just that first one, you never forget it. It was incredibly special.
0: Well, those were blokes that you would have been watching in 2005 at that amazing night in Sydney. Was Ange coach then or not?
1: No, it was, so Holger was the coach. He actually got sacked during that camp. And then it was Aurelio Vidmar who took charge for the Canada game. And he was the one who gave me my debut.
0: So tell me what it is like 28th of March, 2017. And this was under Ange. You score your first international goal versus the UAE. What's it like, Jacko, as a Melbourne kid who's now sort of travelled around the world a bit, left home at 16, and you score for the Socceroos?
2: Always levels rise in expectation. Troisi with the outswinger, and it's gone in. Jackson Irvine. He nearly scored in Tehran. He has scored in Sydney. A first international goal for the young midfielder. What a start for Ange Postecoglou's team. That will steady the nerves.
1: Yeah, it's such a long road to that point. You know, it's when I look back on that game as well, I think about conversations I have with younger players now, and, you know, it kind of ties into what you were talking about the stories of players and expectations around national team. Like not a lot of people probably realize this, but it was 4 years between my first cap and my first start for the national team.
0: Wow.
1: Like I think nowadays there's an expectation that when you come into squads that young players should just come in and play. Come in and yep. be involved straight away, that there's not this like process within international football to try and learn and understand and be a part of a squad over time to earn the right to be on that pitch. And it was years in the making for me and I started the game against Iraq in Iran kind of 4 days prior. That was my first start, and then my second start was in Sydney, and scoring that goal. If anyone's ever gone back and looked at the celebration, I think it's it's the quickest I moved all game. run into the corner flag to celebrate.
2: Well, we've been reading and watching from a distance the emergence of Jackson Irvine. Burton Albion in England has been the beneficiary of exactly this type of move from set pieces and from general play. Rising above
1: insane moment. And again, those first moments, those key moments in your career, they're the ones you never forget. That was a huge highlight for me, huge highlight.
0: That's the end of Jackson Irvine part A. In part B, our man tells us the incredible story of taking St. Pauli to a title, playing against Harry Kane, Mbappe, and Lionel Messi, and turning down a multi-million dollar deal.
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8: You are listening to episode 268 of the Howie Games Part B, featuring Socceroo Jackson Irvine, courtesy of our mates at Powerade, the official sports drink of FIFA World Cup 2026. Roll it, Tommy. So there's all sorts of things on the internet, Jacko, that you don't know are right or wrong. So I'm just going to ask you this one because I read this. Okay. It was reported that when you were at Burton Albion in 1617 in the English Championship, that you were offered a deal with a Chinese club. Now, in theory, you were on about $400,000 a year. And this Chinese club, from what I read, offered you $160,000 a week. Is there any truth to that story?
9: Yes, that is absolutely true.
8: Wow.
9: Yeah. Listen, it's the best worst case scenario you can ever ask for as a young player to be given this kind of decision.
8: So this is an $8.5 million deal, and you're on about $400,000. So this is ballsy. But there's a reason behind it, obviously. So how does it work? Does some bloke from China just ring up and say, all right, there's 8 point, or is your auntie still doing the negotiations or what's happening at this point?
9: I definitely wasn't even on $400,000, by the way. I think I was on about half of that.
8: Wow.
9: Yeah. So, So basically, I had an unbelievable start to life in England. I think at that season, I had 8 goals. I think I had 8 goals before Christmas, from midfield in the championship. This was all kind of building before, you know, again, I still had this point. I'd never started for the national team. I was kind of in the squad, coming off the bench here and there. And it was my first season in England after coming down from Scotland. And yeah, I remember, I'll tell the story, but my agent, one day, like, called me and was like, listen, this is kind of, this is happening. You know, this club's very interested in you. What do you think? And I was basically straight away, I was like, listen, no, I had big dreams of the Premier League and, you know, I wanted to, it was my first step. You know, I was still at a very small club in the championship and I had big dreams of, you know, going on to have hopefully a big career in Europe. And he said to me, right, so the head of the agency is going to come to see you. And I was like, like what? Like these guys do deals with bloody Kyle Walker and, you know, the biggest players in the Premier League. I'm like, you're coming to Burton to see me. And my dad was over at the time because it was around Christmas time in January. And yeah, it was like a scene out of a film. Like he wrote a number on a piece of paper and went across the table. like me, 22, 23 years old, and you pick it up and it's like, what? Like, that's not, like, it's just numbers on a thing. It doesn't make sense to me. Like, I'm like, I don't even understand what that means. And listen, it's funny to reflect on now. I did a lot of, I had some big conversations with my family, about it. And yeah, I've never criticized anybody who takes the big money moves to Saudi, to China from a personal perspective. People make their own decisions, and that's often reflective of the kind of life that you've had. And I'm very fortunate that I grew up comfortable, you know, middle class Eastern Melbourne kid. You know, my family are fine, and everybody, you know, there's this kind of thing was, of course, it takes your life and your generations. Probably it's generational money, but it didn't interest me. I had dreams of, as I said, my footballing dreams were all I've ever wanted and all I've ever focused on. And yeah, the day I turned it down was, you know, best night's sleep I've ever had. And 2 months later, I got my first start for the national team, as we just spoke about, and I scored that goal. And I often think, you know, the midfielders that I was competing with at that time, Aaron Moy, Millie Edinak, Mark Milligan, Tom Rogic, Mas Luongo.
8: Yeah.
9: I think, would have I have even got in that squad if I was playing in China? You know, I'm not sure I would have. And I think all those decisions led me to the path, you know, led me down to where I am now.
8: I love the answer, mate. And I love, obviously, the innate confidence you must have had in yourself as a young man to be able to say no to that. How are you feeling about that decision? When you get cut by Hull, COVID is around, like, where's your professional career at that point on the back of you have turned down an enormous amount of money?
9: Yeah, 3 years later, and you're training alone in a park in northeast England on your own for 6 months. It's
8: were you
9: it's
8: really?
9: Funny. That was the reality for me after, you know, my contract at Hull expired, and I had an option year, which they chose not to take. And then you're sitting in limbo waiting for that next offer to come. Obviously it was an uncertain time in the world for everyone. And, you know, professional footballers it was much more difficult for everyone else in the world. I'm absolutely sure of that. You know,
8: yeah.
9: My wife is at that time was a firefighter, and she was dealing with, you know, far more serious things than a lack of a footballing contract. But, it was an incredibly tough mental challenge to try and stay fit, stay motivated to go, as I say, to a local park and train on your own for months on end, waiting for that phone call that kind of just didn't come.
8: Did you have a day, like we talked about some high moments? The thing I love about this, the privilege of doing this show, Jackson, is that for all the highs, there's some tough ones along the way. Did you have a day where you thought, or what the actual?
9: Yeah. Yeah. I remember it vividly. It was in around October. So I'd been out. I hadn't played at that time. The league had stopped in March. My contract expired in the June. So by October, it had already been 6 months since I'd played a professional game. And I remember watching the international window, because Australia, Socceroos didn't play for nearly 18 months because of the travel stuff. But I remember watching the other international games. I think it might have even been Scotland playing. I remember watching the game and seeing some teammates of mine from Hull and maybe, you know, or from, you know, from other teams playing in this game. And I just remember thinking, like, you have a real feeling for, like, my body, for where I was at, for my own, what I was doing. And I just remember thinking, I don't think I'll ever get back to that level. Like, you know, just like watching, I don't know, it was really vivid, like watching this game and watching the movements of the players and thinking about my own body. And I just thought, I don't know if I'll ever, I can't see that I'll ever get back to that, like from this space. And it might sound a bit melodramatic, but there was a genuine feeling from a physical and mental perspective where it was like, I think that level for me, it could be unreachable. That was probably like the lowest moment during that time.
8: Via Scotland, you end up, from what I can read and listen, you end up at a match made in heaven at a club called St. Pauli. Have I got the pronunciation right?
9: Yes.
8: Where you are now in Hamburg. Good, because I practiced that numerous times to not say St. Pauli. So yeah. Before we talk about the connection and the the moments that you've been involved as a Melbourne kid on the other side of the world with this football club. Tell me a little bit about the history of the club so the listeners can understand how it all connects into you and where you currently sit now.
9: So my first experience of St. Paul actually came when I was at Celtic. There's a really, St. Paul is renowned for being, you know, the kind of one of the foremost left-wing political football clubs in the world. It's kind of been founded off punk culture. It's always about the anti-fascist movement. So basically the biggest club in, the city is Hamburg SV, HSV. They, HSV Hamburg, they are monsters. They've won Champions Leagues. They've, you know, had Ballon d'Or winners. They are one of the biggest clubs in Europe and we're kind of the noisy neighbor. And during the kind of football hooliganism rise of the '70s and eighties, a big branch of fans, you know, didn't like where the other club was going and they kind of, rebelled. And as I said, they kind of became the antithesis of that football hooliganism culture and became the anti-fascist football club about forming an inclusive environment that was based on, you know, those values. And that's kind of how the club is, the culture of the club was formed. The sporting history of the club has never been grand. You know, we've had 5-6 promotions to the Bundesliga in its, you know, in its 115, 116 year history. Never managed to stay more than the second season, which is the aim of us now. And yeah, for me as a, that's the connection to Celtic as well, because Celtic are also a very left wing football club. And I came over with Celtic to play in a friendly game here and, yeah, it's funny how things can come full circle. I often tell the story of, you know, during that time when I was in Hull living with my now wife, and she turned to me at one point during, you know, with this time of uncertainty and was like to me, can't you just go play for that punk club?
5: Yeah. One there by Irvine, helped on by Guillevogui for Eggestein.
10: Here's Irvine. Well, that's a good hit. And just when they needed it.
5: It's Irvine. And Irvine again blocked this time in the shot. Oh, what a shot. Extraordinary, spectacular and vital for Zampaoli.
8: So the things you have done at that football club, but just before that, so it comes back to what I asked you a little bit about Kilmarnock and Ross County. We don't understand the world you live in. Day one, right? You're an Aussie bloke via England and Scotland. You turn up there at St. Pauli. Like when you first get there, is it like just a new job and you shake hands and introduce yourself and then you're out on the pitch? How does it work?
9: Very exactly like that. You turn up, you're introduced to a new group of people in a new language in a city, you know, you don't know, and you're just kind of dropped there, and you know, it's crazy to reflect on that time with, you know, I just kind of came over without any of my stuff and without anything, and you're just kind of there. And then sadly, it's normally unfortunately for me, it's normally your partners and your families who are the ones that have to deal with all the administrative stuff while you're just trying to settle in and focus on the sport. And yeah, you dropped in and just try to get to work.
11: Hi, I'm Jackson Irvine, 28-year-old midfielder. I'm an Australian international and I'm absolutely delighted to be a St. Pauli player. I know all about the, you know, political and social values that the club, you know, holds dear, and that aligns perfectly with who I am as a person and how I see football. And yeah, I feel like it's a perfect match.
8: So you arrive and you're in what's the official term for the Bundesliga second division?
9: Yeah, Bundesliga 2, Bundesliga 2.
8: Okay. How's your German?
9: Yeah, good? Pretty good. Yeah, pretty good now. Okay. Sadly, I don't need to use it so much anymore. We've got, I think we've only got about 3 German players in our squad now. I think we're the most international team but when I first arrived, it was the total opposite. It was all German for the first couple of years. So it's probably why I got
8: What happens when the coach is talking to you in German?
9: We speak a little bit in German sometimes, but he does most of his coaching in English now, just because of the, we have some players that don't speak English as well. So it can get really complicated.
8: Well, my German is Scheisen, so we're going to stick to English. So I don't know if I've got the dates right, but I reckon you've had a really big week in May 2024. So for those that don't follow football, the bottom teams go down, they get relegated, the top teams go up, they get promoted. So you're in the second division, you're trying to get to the Bundesliga. May 12th, 2024. You have to fix my pronunciation here, Jacko. You're playing VFL Osnabrück?
12: Yeah.
8: How have I gone there?
12: Pretty good. Pretty good. Yeah, yeah.
8: Okay. At home at the Millentor?
9: Tor. Millentor.
8: Millentor. What does that mean in German? What is that? Is that got a translation, your home ground?
9: I'm not actually sure, to be honest. Never thought about it.
13: Match day 33 up and running here at the Millentor, home of St. Pauli. We need just a draw today to confirm Bundesliga status for next season.
8: You win that game, you get promoted to the Bundesliga.
13: A forced change, but there could be another change here, and it's a change to the scoreline. There's the second goal that they've been looking for. And Afalayan makes it a brace. But that's it. The full-time whistle has been blown. And the party can start here at the Millentor.
8: I've watched the post-game celebrations, and this is something I need to see in person. But tell me about the game.
9: Yeah, it's the most obscene day of in sport like I've ever experienced. It was absolute carnage. It was just, yeah, it's from every aspect of it. Like you have the culmination of that season, of a year's work to come down to this moment, to have the chance to get promoted. You have the big picture stuff of the club and, you know, being a part of a historic, the club had never won any trophy ever, like it never won, even it'd been promoted to the second, to the Bundesliga before, but via second place or via the playoffs. And you're talking about like the chance to win championships and do something historic. And then you look, and then you have your own lens and the individual one of, you know, being 31 and, you know, working your whole career. Like I said, those moments in Burton to try and the dreams of playing at a top five league, playing at the highest level against the very best. And then you're on the precipice of it. And it's this emotional, just wild experience. And then, you know, we comfortably won the game. I think we were 3-0 up, and around the 80th minute, the fans started climbing the barrier to like line the pitch to do the thing. And you're trying to play this game and there's like ball going out for a throw in, and there's just like, there's like, 10,000 people just like on the side, standing on the side of the pitch. You knew, everyone knew what was coming, and then the final whistle went. And anyone who's seen the scenes afterwards, I describe it as like a zombie, like it was like World War Z. Like, you know, like the final whistle went, I had like this half second of like, you know, threw my head back, like, yes, like we've done it. I've done it. We're there. And then I look back down and it's just thousands and thousands of people just like sprinting onto the pitch at full speed.
13: The players disappear in a sea of fans who have been waiting patiently for a good 10, 15 minutes to get their chance to get onto the pitch. Magnificent scenes here at the Millentor.
9: And it just like crashed into us into the middle. And then it got like claustrophobic, and it was a hot day, and we were just swarmed by people. And actually my neighbor like fought his way to me in the middle of the thing and like put me up on his shoulders. And it was like buddy Jon Snow in Game of Thrones, like coming out of the pack. But yeah, just absolute one of the wildest experiences of my life. And then the rest of the day, just party in the stadium, on the streets with the fans. A whole city came to a standstill for us. You know, it was incredible.
8: I watched you guys in the rooms, and I should have written it down. I can't remember. There was a song you were singing, and it was
9: probably ABBA.
8: I don't know.
9: Was it?
8: Yeah, I think it was ABBA. But also, there's a clip, a 15-second clip on Facebook of the St. Pauli fans somewhere in Hamburg. I don't know if it's a parade, and you might have to try and sing it to me. I don't know if it's the club. Like, it's, they just keep singing St. Pauli, and it's just this heaving mass of people. Like it's like a conga line times 10,000. That's when it struck me what it means to the people where you are.
9: Yeah, it's, as I said to you, it's like it's the broader community. It's everything. The football club. It's one of the few football clubs at this level that is situated so centrally in the city and within, you know, like the district of which it's a part. I think nowadays, because of regulations and stuff with big stadiums, they tend to be, you know, especially in Europe and outside of a little bit outside of the cities. But this is like such a central part of living in São Paulo. And São Paulo is kind of like its own world in Hamburg. It's its own district. It's its own area. And, it's special for that. And yeah, it's when you see the scenes afterwards in the streets and, you know, a week later after the championship win and lifting the trophy and on the Reeperbahn, and you see 100,000 people, whatever it is, in more people than I've ever seen in one place ever, you know, like as far as the eye can see, just flooding the streets to be a part of it. It was, yeah, absolutely incredible.
8: Well, that's because you said they've never won any silverware. So you come to the next week, you're down 1-0. But you get up over Wiesbaden. Is it Wiesbaden?
9: Wiesbaden, yeah.
8: Wiesbaden. So you beat Holstein Kiel?
9: Yes.
8: Is that correct?
9: Mate, your German's exceptional, mate. I don't know what you're talking about.
8: Well, thank you, Jacko. So basically, you win silverware as well.
10: Back it comes Tsunami! Has done it! St. Pauli are Bundesliga 2 champions for the first time in their history.
8: Now, this is where I probably got it wrong. Did you get married in that week?
9: I did.
8: So
9: I did.
8: Did you get married between promotion and winning the league?
9: Yes. It was a.
8: Oh, man, you had a week and a half.
9: It was 6-7 days of more. Yeah, the wildest. It was actually two weddings in the end, because our first wedding didn't happen because we're getting married in Denmark. So basically, we win the league, we get promoted on the Saturday.
8: Yeah.
9: It was already planned that we were going to get married on the Tuesday in Denmark. Of course, after the promotion, we're partying for 2-3 days straight. Everybody, you know, in the city, it's, you know, it's the biggest thing ever. It's unbelievable. And we're like, right. So it's wedding day. We're on our way up to Denmark, and we get there and we realize we didn't bring our passports.
8: Oh, no, you're kidding.
9: Both of us, by the way. Not just me. Also my wife. So we got there and, wedding's off. And it was actually so funny. So we planned to go. We're going there to get married, and then we're having the party in Hamburg later that night. We're driving back down. It's only about 3 hours away. We got back down to Hamburg, and all of our mates and friends and like people were all like there, and they're having like this big party. And we had to come back and be like, we actually didn't get married. but the people in the office are actually so amazing. They knew how badly we know we'd stuffed up. So they said to us, like, just come back again tomorrow. And the office was supposed to be closed, but one woman, her name was Karen, legend, always shout out Karen. She came back the next day and opened the office for us and did the wedding. But we came back, had the party, and then had to go back again the next day to Denmark in like our grubby clothes that we'd been partying, having the wedding party in the night before, go and actually get married and then come back again. It was just an absolute, yeah, the whole week was just hilarious and wild and funny and probably very on brand for us.
8: it strikes me as on brand. So I did read that you often go public transport to work, to training and back, which I think is super cool. So you are interacting with the people. So, like, are you, when you're on the public transport, I don't know, is it a train, is it a bus, or is it what are you rolling over there?
9: Train and a bus. Takes me a train and a bus to get to the train, yeah.
8: When you're on the train and the bus, are you getting one selfie request a week, one selfie request a trip, one selfie request a minute? Like, what's the division between the respect for you as a person, mm-hmm, and then their love for you as a captain that took them to the promised land?
9: Yeah, listen, it varies. I always say there's like two Jacksons in St. Pauli. There's Jackson during the week and then Jackson on the weekend. And it's like during the week, of course you get people who will always stop you every now and again, every day and whatever, people that are maybe not from the area or tourists or traveling and blah, blah, blah. But my community, like I think it's totally normal now. I've lived here for nearly 5 years, and I think it's nothing special when for during the week when people see me at the supermarket or at a cafe or, you know, around doing something around the corner. But then when the football comes at the weekend, it's like then you're in footballer mode, and then if it dials up a little bit, and but that also comes with the territory, and that's to be expected, and I'm totally comfortable with that. And I think there's a great balance between both being able to function as a normal person within a community, and then also, you know, the footballer who plays on the weekend.
8: I need Jacko. I feel now an hour in. I'm going to have to ask you a bizarre favour.
9: Yep.
8: So you got a radio show, yeah?
9: I do.
8: In Hamburg.
9: I do.
8: Firstly, did your mum work for 3AW?
9: She did, yeah.
8: Well, we're well researched here at the Howie Games.
9: Yeah.
8: MJ, who produces this, his father was a long-time employee, Darren James, of 3AW. Yeah. So he told me he thought that was the case. So what's your radio, before I get to the favour, what's your radio show called?
9: Heimspiel.
8: Heimspiel? Mm-hmm. And what does that mean?
9: It literally means like home game.
8: Okay.
9: Like, yeah.
8: So I wanted to get a flavour of what your radio show's about, whether we hear much from you or whether you're just spinning discs, for want of an old-fashioned term. But, Jacko, whether you're aware or not, if I don't listen to it live, it's behind a paywall. So I need to give you some type of pass or code or something so I can get in there and listen to your work. Can you help me out with that for a start?
9: Yeah, I'll give you a login, mate. You can get a, and then you can do some playback.
12: G'day, moin. Welcome to Heimspiel. This is Alien Love Call.
8: Are you just playing music, or are you having a chat through it, or like what's it all about?
9: Yeah, it's completely music based.
8: Okay,
9: it's a total switch away from football for me. I have total free reign with my program. They give me, I have an hour, and I can talk as much as I want, play what I want. You know, it's absolutely my space to do with what I like. And I tend to just use it as a time to, yeah, I try. There's not even a theme. Like, it's hard to say. Sometimes I'll just play music that I'm listening to of the moment. Sometimes it's more relative to like gigs that I've been to or things that I want to see, or, yeah, it's great. It's just a chance to explore music in whichever way I choose to. And, with no footballing connection to it really whatsoever.
8: And is it like a DJ vibe? Is it like, hey, it's Jackson Irvine coming to you from Heimspiel in Hamburg on 96.4. It's 15 degrees outside. And how about this banger from Tame Impala? Like, do you go with that type of stuff or not?
9: That's almost exactly how it sounds, mate. You've hit the nail on the head.
8: Perfect.
9: That is it. Yeah.
8: Perfect.
9: G'day. Welcome to Heimspiel.
8: Perfect.
9: And it's,
8: okay.
9: And this is, yeah, something else.
12: G'day, moin. Welcome to Heimspiel here on Bad FM with me, Jackson Irvine, Mannschaftskapitän of FC St. Pauli, Melbourne NUM native, but now St. Pauli local. Going to be playing some tracks with you here on Bad FM for the next hour or so. And the next one is Wings by Little Sims.
8: Back to Jacko in a tick now. If you could all do me a favour, if you haven't already, and check out the two episodes currently in your Howie Games feed of the Safari Diaries. The Safari Diaries, a very different type of pod from us, for those who love adventure, me, for those who love travel, me, and for those that love their family, me. Hopefully you are a tick to all these things and you tune in. The Howie Games Safari Diaries, it's different, it's travel, it's off the beaten track, it's behind the scenes, it's quite the ride. The Howie Games is hitting the road. We are going to Africa, a two-part podcast series, The Howie Games Safari Diaries.
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15: And you know, they know that the Australian, they taste. 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
8: And the absolute highlights. 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Morning, mate. 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
16: Always good, and you?
8: Yeah, good. 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
8: Okinjima?
16: Yes, going to see the leopards.
17: Oh, Mackie, we're so close to the giraffe. Near him eating.
18: Oh, my goodness. Have a look at that lion. 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
17: We're standing out in the middle of the Namibian desert, and the sun is just coming up over the dunes. And that roaring you can hear is the hot air filling the balloon. How are you feeling about this?
19: 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I'm pretty excited. A bit of a random moment. I didn't know I was going to be skydiving this morning. Yeah, pretty excited.
8: The Howie Game Safari Diaries is in your feed right now.
18: So that's a lion 25 metres away. And that call just sends shivers down your spine.
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2: Let's get back to Jackson.
3: Socceroos. Yeah. Socceroos. And it's a privilege you're here thanks to Powerade. And they're all about powering your game and your fate and hard work and discipline, which you're a prime example of. I won't talk to you about your first World Cup in Russia, because we're not going to have time. And you came on, you played all three games, you came on as substitute three times. But the 2022 World Cup, firstly, talk to me about the penalties against Peru.
4: Check of the watch from Slavko Vincic, and that will do. They cannot be separated after 120 minutes. We are still no nearer to knowing who will be back in Qatar in November. Australia nil, Peru nil after extra time. And that penultimate ticket will be decided from 11 metres on penalty kicks.
3: So we talked about famous moments with Muscat at the MCG and then obviously Johnny Aloisi in 2005 in Sydney, which I get to go to sporting events for a job, and that is singly the best sporting event I've been to, and I wasn't working. I was just in the crowd having a few beers. It was amazing. So, firstly, were you in the lineup to take a penalty? How far away for you were having to take a penalty?
5: I was next, mate. I was next.
3: Oh! now that's a good answer.
5: Yeah. If anyone ever gets the chance to go back and watch the celebrations from when Redders saves the penalty.
3: Yeah.
5: So, obviously now with VAR, they check everything before you get kind of the confirmation. So yep. Redders saved the penalty.
6: And again, Australia, a save away.
4: It's all on this for Peru. Alex Valera. And Redmayne makes the save. It's a save that means the world.
5: And you see all the boys like bomb it down the pitch. And then they're all like in this big huddle. But I actually arrive about 5-6 seconds later because I was standing on the halfway line looking at the fourth official like, please, please tell me that it's over. Like I needed, because I'm like, if I run down here and then VAR check and it's like, no, you have to take it again. And then I have to go back and take the next one. I was like, I can't handle it. So I had to wait for the thumbs up from the guy, from the official. And then I was down. And then I think I arrive about 10 seconds after the huddle's already there because I couldn't handle the, if I had to go back and take one after. So thank God I didn't.
4: They are going to the World Cup in Qatar. No one gave them much of a chance, but never ever write off the Socceroos.
3: So what was that? Like, again, it's a fabled moment in the history of Australian football that you were involved in. What's a penalty shootout like when you lose, we're out of the World Cup? We win, we're into the World Cup. Like it's, I spoke to Graham Arnold about this on the show and he told me about these different things that, and you know, obviously I swapped Matt Ryan out and he bought Redmayne in and the notes they'd made. You just tell him at the moment, right, mate.
7: Yep.
3: You're out.
7: Yeah. Just the number up, number one off.
3: There's a fair chance he could say piss off, coach.
7: Exactly. I've seen it before. He could have easily just stood there and, you know, body language, throwing his hands in the air and carrying on, but he came off.
4: Matt Ryan, the captain, to be replaced by Andrew Redmayne, who's obviously seen as more of a penalty-saving specialist by Graham Arnold. Of course, he did do the job for Sydney FC in the grand final against Perth Glory, made a couple of big saves. Maybe that's something that's been worked out on the training ground ahead of the game.
7: And a mate, he said to Andrew Redmayne when he went on, go out and do it for your nation, mate. Make yourself proud. I spoke to Redders and got him to study the opponents.

0: their goalkeeper with a bottle, right? Two drink bottles. One of them will have the detail of where our penalty takers take it.
1: Well, written on there.
0: Yeah.
1: As in player X will go to the top left.
0: So
1: on his drink bottle.
0: Yeah. So the first, the goalkeeper, we knew they wouldn't have studied us for that. But so they had one bottle, a Gatorade bottle, and a water bottle. And on the Gatorade bottle, you could see there was paper that was sticky taped onto the bottle. So the goalkeeper had the first one. I was watching him, and I was watching the first penalty, Martin Boyle. You'd see the goalkeeper see him coming up, look at the bottle, puts it back down next to the post.
1: And saves it.
0: He saved it.
2: And it is saved! A dream start for Gayese.
1: From your perspective, I didn't know you were next up, by the way, so your mind might have been frazzled, but what's it like, Jacko?
3: The whole experience was nuts. Actually, on the Arnie thing with the subbing of Matty for Renners, so with about 30 seconds to go in the actual game, I had the worst cramp I've ever had in my whole career. Like, I literally couldn't walk nearly, like, for the last 30 seconds of the game.
4: Jackson Irvine cramping up. Bailey Wright into the penalty area.
5: Jackson Irvine, I reckon he's gone. Can barely move.
3: And Arnie pulled me to the side of the pitch and was like, if next time you get the ball, kick the ball out because we need to make a sub before the before the end of the game. Because if he blows the whistle, then we can't make, you know, if the game just finishes. And I was like, he says, tell Matty get Matty to kick the ball out so we can get Redders on. And you know, like when it's 120th minute, you're absolutely exhausted. my body's breaking down and my brain's just like, what? You're changing the, what? You know, I couldn't even process it. And then we managed, we got the ball out, to be honest, again, it's a testament again to the preparation of the staff and the players. We accounted for a penalty shootout in our preparations. We did, we practiced penalties after every training session. We had the boys who were most confident. We had our list. We did every single thing you can do to prepare for that moment. In the end, of course, it's a shootout and there is an element of luck and of course technique and skill involved in the actual, but it's 50-50 most of the time. But if you are going to give yourself an edge, we gave ourselves every edge you could possibly give. And even in that moment, no one gave us a chance in that game.
1: No.
3: But going into it, I don't think any of us ever doubted that we would do it. I don't know. It's just it was such an unbelievable group of boys, and we were so emotionally invested in it as well as, you know, knowing that we had the ability to do it, but doing it in the most dramatic way you can possibly do it was just insane. And as you say, it's created that Andrew Redmayne moment will live forever in Australian sport. You know, it's an iconic moment.
1: To talk about the 2022 World Cup.
6: The Socceroos together as one welcome along to the Al Janoub Stadium, 23 kilometres south of Doha. It's Australia's date with destiny in the 2022 FIFA World Cup. There's the Australian starting 11. Jackson Irvine makes his 50th appearance in the green and gold. Riley McGree fills the playmaker's role.
1: The national anthem when you're there, take yourself deep as to what it's actually like, mate.
3: Yeah, listen, it's that last moment of like, this is like our last deep breath before going into this game. You know, it's like that last moment of like registering what it all means and what you're doing it for and the people who are watching and it's the connection to, you know, to the fans, to your families, to the stories, the journeys that everyone's been on to get to that moment. I guess that's like, you know, there's national anthem and in its own sense, but that's not really the part of it that I connect to. It's more like that, I don't know, it's the only chance that you have where you're sharing it with everyone else more than just with the team as well. And that's, yeah, it is, it's for me, it's like the last deep breath before you go in, you know, cause in the dressing room, it's all fire. It's all motivation. You know, you're in the tunnel and it's tension and the other team's there. And then there's like this calm for a minute, you know, to kind of like let it sink in. It's, and you know,

0: against the world defending world champions on the biggest on the biggest stage in front of the whole world, it gets no better. It's what you do in the backyard as a kid. You read the books about, it's what you watched. It's a culmination of everything that you ever dream of achieving in your own sport at the pinnacle, and to do it against the best team in the world. It's like, what more could you ask for?
1: Bravo, mate. That's a wonderful description. I've got goosebumps here from 10,000 kilometers away. I guess that World Cup campaign is bookended with some phenomenal performances and a couple of phenomenal opponents. So, Kylian Mbappe.
0: He's not bad.
1: So, we're playing Kylian Mbappe, who at that stage is probably the best footballer in the world. He was in tremendous form. He'd been scoring goals for fun. How much of what Arnie and the coaching staff says is about trying to restrict one man?
0: There is an element of it, for sure. Like, it's, you know, when you reflect on probably the two games that, you know, against Argentina and France, who, you know, were the eventual finalists, the two best teams in the world, two best players in the world, Messi and Mbappe. And in both games, you know, there's going to be not a singular focus, but a heavier focus on the individuals, which are the ones that are the game deciders, the guys with the ability to turn a moment into the moment. And it's so difficult because I think the higher level you get to in any sport, I guess, there is an element of, that goes beyond your control, and you can account for tactics. You can account for everything to try and give yourself the best chance to restrict these guys. But in the end, sometimes it's the reason why they're the greats, because they find a way to produce in the biggest moments when they have to, and they only need a sniff. And they are just so devastating. That's, you know, ultimately they were the two players that decided our tournament in terms of, you know, the two games that we didn't win.
1: So the first game, that, like, the nation, the team, you're full of hope, you get beat 4-1.
2: It's a change of pace again. 4-1 France. After Goodwin's opening goal for Australia, France ran riot in the end.
1: And at home, you're like, oh, no, well, this is... But then you beat Tunisia 1-0.
2: Deflection on that. Duke's header! Magnificent goal!
1: You beat Denmark 1-0 to qualify for the next round.
2: Matthew Leckie! What a goal!
1: After the France game, you go into the sheds, right? How do you pick yourself up? Like, 4-1 is a belting, let's be honest. I'm not saying it, you know, as you say, you're up against the defending champions, but how do you turn things around in tournament play? Because I would imagine, take myself back there, most of the countries are like, oh, well, Socceroos are going to get bundled out. They've given their best shot, the boys, but that's it. They're done.
0: Yeah, listen, it's not easy. And as you said, it can happen against the best. That's the reality of it. And I think I think the layout of our group was very favorable to us. I think we wanted that game first, for sure.
1: Yep.
0: You know, to not because you think you're going to get them rusty or that they're not in full flow yet, but, you know, even for us to just feel our way in and to do it against the best team first, I think is the best way. So then, you know, you move forward a couple of days, and then, you know, of course the Denmark win was the deciding result in the sense, and against, you know, our first win against a top 10 nation in a competitive tournament was an insane achievement from us. And, you know, that game is, you know, that will be probably the one that's more remembered. But the Tunisia game was the most important game. That's the make or break game, the second game. If you go out there and you don't win or get a result in that game, then, you know, your tournament's over in 5 days, and, you know, you have to go in a bit like in 2018, you have to go into that last game. You know, I don't know. It changes the whole environment because of the stakes have changed. So that going into that second game was like the most motivated and most focused that we had to be, because we knew that that was the one that was going to decide whether or not we had a chance to progress. Our most vivid experiences of it came through the social media stuff around, especially from Fed Square.
1: Yeah.
0: And the part of the scenes that we saw in Australia, which were just the most insane things I've ever been able to witness, and you know, kind of getting to live vicariously through those clips and see the impact that that win had. That was the best part, you know, but for us, it was, you know, you're just in business mode.
1: So the final game, you lose 2-1 to Argentina. If I took someone that had never seen football and I took them to a game and I said, see that little fella there playing for Argentina, they would say, well, the bloke that walks around the ground the whole time, like he's one of the best footballers of his generation, if not all time. What separates Messi? Like, he's a point of fascination, obviously.
2: Messi, McAllister, Messi!
1: Like, you're a bloke from Ringwood and you're playing against Lionel Messi.
0: Yeah, far out. Yeah, it's hard to put into words what this guy is to the sport, what he is as an entity. He is the greatest to ever do it. He might be the best we'll ever see. His understanding of space and of time, he like exists out with the game itself because of kind of what we described before, that singular focus on him. It's like, how can a guy who everyone has spent 15, 20 years doing almost everything they can in their power to stop him, and he still scored like 1,000 goals, won every thing you can win, the great, and you know, assists and goals and moments. And it's like, how can he still find the way to do it when everyone is looking at him? And that's the genius. It's the smelling and the understanding of knowing when he can come to life. And that's why he walks. And that's why he doesn't, it looks like he's uninterested at times, because, you know, he knows that all eyes are on him in all those moments. So he needs to pick his moments to come to life. And there's no one there's no one that will ever see who will do it the way he does. And it's such an incredible thing to be a part of. That, you know, that game, and we were so, so close to taking it very end with them. And as I say, we're talking about the eventual winners, you know, the best they are, the current holders again. And, you know, we took them to the last kick of the game.
2: In by Goodwin. Cool! Martinez wins the game. Argentina 2, Australia 1.
0: We performed at, you know, our absolute maximum, you know, but there's that fine margin, that, you know, that he's able to decide.
1: So as a punter, I can remember sitting on the couch thinking, like, I don't know, like, you're just so proud that this country of 20 million people can take like the giants of world football to the 90th minute. Do you get into the change rooms afterwards and think, we are so proud of what we've done here and we gave it our all and it's Argentina? Or do you get in the change rooms and think, you know, we came here to win the World Cup and we haven't?
0: It's a bit of both.
3: Yeah, we gave it everything. Just thought we had every minute of this competition. I'm so proud of all the players, all the staff. But yeah, just not enough on the day.
0: Of course there's... Listen, I think in football, in any sport, I think the only thing you can ask for is that when that whistle goes at the end of a game, you'll always have disappointment when you lose, but there's disappointment and there's regret. And I think we all finished that game with absolutely no regret.
3: But I think we did everything we could to give ourselves a chance in the game. And when Argentina is celebrating like this, victory against Australia, I think it shows what kind of opposition we gave them today. This team of yours has captured the heart of the nation. How do you feel being part of a team that's really helped put Australian football back on the map?
4: Yeah, it's difficult to comprehend everything at the moment. It's all quite raw. But yeah, I hope we made everyone proud.
0: Of course, there's disappointment and sadness and heartbreak. And I was absolutely distraught at the end of that game, you know, just because of what you invest in it. emotionally, physically, mentally, just, you know, you put every fiber of your being into that moment. And then when it's over, it's heartbreaking and disappointing, but absolutely no regret. I think we knew that we gave the absolute best account of ourselves that we could have. And then it's easy to accept the outcome when you know you've left it all out there.
1: Okay. Next World Cup. Not too far away. USA, Group D, ranked 16. Paraguay, ranked 40. Turkey, ranked 22. Australia, your team, currently ranked 27th. How are we feeling about the upcoming World Cup? Physically, how are you going, mate? And, mm-hmm. and how are we feeling about this extravaganza in the United States, Canada, and Mexico?
0: Oh, just, you know, even sitting here talking about the World Cup again every time. It doesn't, you know, I've so hope that I'll have the opportunity to be at my third one this summer. But it's the opportunity to be a part of something like that again is just, it gives me like life. And you know, I don't know, it fills me with such, you know, this is what you do. It's what you do it for. It's like I said, it's the culmination of everything that you invest and put in over years to try and have the chance to be a part of these experiences. And for these guys, so many of them, this young, talented group that are going to go there for the first time. And for me, physically, I'm there. I'm back playing every week in the moment in Bundesliga. You know, we've got a tough road the last few games here. And, obviously I've had a bit of a roller coaster with injuries over the last 12 months too, but I found myself a good rhythm and balance that means that I'm able to play every week. So I'm giving myself the best opportunity for hopefully for selection and to be on the pitch, you know, again this summer. But yeah, the thought of being able to go through this experience again with those guys and give them a taste of what that means and what it can look like gives me, nothing makes me more excited. And the opponents we've got playing against the host nation for the first time, you know, and in the context of everything in the world, it's such a ginormous thing to be able to be a part of, and so motivated, so excited, and it's going to be, as you said, nothing lights up football in Australia like a World Cup, and it can, you know, you saw with the Women's World Cup in 23 and, you know, what it can, and then obviously a year before with us in 22, how it can bring everyone together. And it's another chance to do that.
1: Much luck and love to you and your teammates. Jacko, we always finish the Howie games the same way. We've been doing it for 10 years and I always use a different example. I try to. We are very lucky that we have a lot of kids listen to this, often with the parents on the way to football training, on the way to TAFE to be an apprentice electrician, on the way to accounting at university. And these young people have, you know, dreams and hopes that they want to be the best at what they do, something you've achieved with enormous success in professional football. What advice would you give to those youngsters that really want to make a mark in their chosen field as you have in yours?
0: Do everything with your whole heart, with passion, I don't think skill is the limit. I think, you know, you have to, of course, practice your trade, try to be the best at, and invest in what you're trying to do, but you have to do it with your heart as well. If you don't believe in what you're doing and really do it with your whole self, then I think it can be the difference.
1: Jackson, you started this as my favourite Socceroo of your generation. After having the privilege of talking to you, I think you might be my favourite Socceroo of all time, mate. Thanks for joining me on the Howie Games. Please tell your wife that I absolutely love her Maradona poster directly over your left shoulder, mate. Much love on your travels. Hopefully you can get the job done with St. Pauli and stay in the Bundesliga. And good luck in the summer, mate. The whole country will be behind you, as will me and my family.
0: Thanks so much, Howie. I appreciate it, mate.
1: Just a dude, and for mine, the type of fella you want to see representing the green and gold. Good luck to the Roos in the World Cup. Thanks also to Powerade, who made this episode possible. Until next week, with Brad Hill, Jarman Impey, and Maurice Rioli Jr., and the Record Breaker series with Scotty Pendlebury. smoke coming out of the edit suite. Darce is on fire, as is the Bairnsdale Flyer. Peace and love.
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4: Hey everyone, relax. This is Willosophy with Will Anderson. I'm Will Anderson from the title of the podcast, and today's guest is Australian comedy royalty, Denise Scott. Scotty. Brilliant chat, part of my series of 18 interviews that I did over 6 days in January, catching comedians at the start of their years, start of their show cycles. But when it comes to Scotty, this is an evergreen conversation because really, I went through a period the last couple of years where I did no return guest episodes of Willosophy. I just wanted to expand my view in the comedy world, get some new guests on, people that I wasn't as familiar with or the audience wouldn't be as familiar with. But I decided in January of 2026 that I would embark on recording 18 episodes of the podcast in 6 days, mostly with returning guests. And the major motivating factor for that was I wanted to talk to Denise Scott again, because Scotty has been through a lot in the last couple of years, and I wanted to sit down and have a chat with her about all of that. And that is exactly what we did. Denise Scott is still touring around Australia, so comedy.com.au is the place that you can find those dates and go and see Scotty. And comedy.com.au is the place that you can find my dates. Maybe there isn't many of those left or available in the short term, but you might be listening to us in the future. So comedy.com.au plus Patreon is the place that you can support this podcast. So if you like Willosophy, you like TOEFOP or any of the other shows that we do here, Two Guys, One Cup, in the Everyone Relax feed, the best place to go is to the Patreon. There'll be a link in the show notes for Everyone Relax, and you can sign up there for an amount you won't miss, as they say on the Weekly Planet. And that is really still to this day the best way that you can support all the shows that we make here is our Patreon. So thank you to everybody who continues to do that. There is bonus content and all sorts of stuff, but I know a lot of people just do it for the sake of supporting the show, and I love that. Another way that you can support the show that isn't financial but is really helpful: rate, review, subscribe, etc. But the one that I like is just recommend an individual episode. So, you know, perhaps you have somebody in your life who is a huge Denise Scott fan but wouldn't normally come here to Everyone Relax in this podcast universe, then just share this individual episode with them. I love that. I don't mind. I mean, it's great if they then continue to listen to other episodes of the show. But also, you know what? If they just want to listen to the Denise Scott episode and never listen to another episode, that's still cool with me as well. But please share. It's a nice way to support the show. Anyway, thank you so much. I appreciate you all. And more than that, I appreciate Denise Scott. She pays me quite a nice compliment at the end, so stick around for that. Here she is. She's the best. It's Scotty. Hey everyone, relax. This is Willosophy with Will Anderson. I'm Will Anderson from the title of the podcast, and this is how my show begins. I ask my guests who they are. So who are you?
5: I am Denise Margaret Catherine Scott.
4: Margaret Catherine Scott.
5: Oh, yes. A little bit of Catholicism there. And that's it, isn't it?
4: Well,
5: do you want any?
4: I do want more, yes.
5: Oh, well, say it reluctantly. Comedian, I guess.
4: A lot of question marks in that.
5: Yes,
4: you only really used 3 words, but yes, there was like 8 question marks.
5: Yes. That's it.
4: So
5: and I was about to say a lover of life. Oh, well, I thought, what madness is that?
4: Well, I cut
5: where has that
4: I
5: come from?
4: I cut you off at lover.
5: Well, yes, lover.
4: And let's a lover.
5: Leave. I'm a comedian and a lover. Just a lover.
4: Of undefined things.
5: Well,
4: of life. So tell me this, because you did say that, a lover of life, and then...
5: Yes, and then I pulled back quite quickly. Yeah, doubting. Have self-doubt coming out my ass.
4: I was going to say, you've given me two things so far, which was comedian with 8 question marks and then lover of life. No, I take it back.
5: So I'm a confident woman. I know what I feel and believe, and I say it with strength.
4: Okay, so lover of life is interesting to me because since we last spoke, some things have been going on in your life.
5: Yes. There's been a lot.
4: A heap. Go on. What are the headlines? What do you want to talk about?
5: See, I'm reluctant again, and I think the reluctance comes from because what has taken over my life the last 3 years is cancer. And you see, I hesitate because I'm very aware that I'm here and I'm alive and I never had a terminal prognosis. So it's quite different. And every time I mention it, I think of the people, that were in the chemo room with me or in the, the hospital with me and who didn't have that reason to hope or, but it nevertheless, it changed me and my life. In a sentence, you have cancer. And from that moment forth, life was really different and has remained different. And now I feel like, wow, good on you, Scotty. You came in here and you thought, don't talk about cancer. And here I am.
4: Yeah, but
5: so there's my third thing, massive doubt.
4: I think this is a good place for us to start, is the doubt around whether to talk about it or not. Because I myself, coming into this conversation, didn't know whether we would talk about it or not, or what context we would talk about it. Because also, as someone who has been up close with, someone close to me who's been going through, these scenarios, I know what you're talking about when you say you look around that room and see everybody else's stories and what they're going through, and but you also know that 1 in 2 people in this country will have some form of cancer in their life, from a mild form through to like a very extreme or terminal form of cancer. So it is a very relatable thing that we should be talking about, and we should be encouraging people to get tested for things they can get tested for and get their skin checks or get their bowel checks or do these things that can help you early identify cancers, etc. But also, you're a person who lives a life and is still living that life and all these things, and then this thing comes in and it becomes the all-encompassing headline of everything else there is that defines you. And
5: I had no, that was the thing. Oh, actually, my late great friend Linda Gibson, who died 22 years ago, ovarian cancer, she was extraordinary in that she shared this experience. It was, I realized how an amazing privilege it was to be there and witness what it was like every day, day in, day out. And there was probably a group of 20 people that, I'm going to say marched with her to her end, And so I had an awareness, but then when I didn't really understand how sick you get with the treatment, what it does to you, and how you, I'm about to say you can't do or think about anything else, but I did. I filmed Mother and Son series 1 having chemo, and I narrate travel guides. So I did that. I'd be literally travel guides. One of my best gigs, I have to say. 11 years I've been doing that job. Oh, man, what a gift. But I'd be slumped in a chair, with no hair, and I'd head off and vomit or whatever I needed to do in the toilet, and come back and in Dallas, you know, today, the friend family is out for a picnic. Yeah. But, yes, so I did keep doing stuff. And then when I found out, because, in six months, I had chemo, like for, I think it was 5 months chemo, and then had.
4: And was it all one type of chemo? Forgive me, by the way, feel free to not answer any question I ask, but was it different types? Because one of the things I didn't know about chemo was there were different types of chemo.
5: Me either. Like, no idea. And it's like there's trolleys arriving from the pharmacy at the hospital. And I think, how does this never go wrong? Like, for a start, because everyone's got different chemo. So, no, I had different types. And one I called big chemo. That's as technical as I got. Yeah. And the other I called baby chemo. So I had big chemo one day a week and then baby chemo the following week and then a week off so you can get prepared for the big chemo day, which took all day.
4: Yeah.
5: Anyway, so that was the start. And then I get to the end of 5 months of that and I've had my surgery, which was a lumpectomy because it was breast cancer. I don't know if I've said that, but breast cancer. So I didn't have to have major surgery. Oh, and get this, I find this wonderful, but Virginia Gay actually said to me, because she was in Mother and Son, she said, "Oh, Scotty, I think it's going to be great. You'll get new pert tits." And I thought, that is great. Yes, you're right, Virginia. Because I'd been told I'd have to have a mastectomy after chemo.
4: Yes.
5: And it didn't happen. So I always feel, whenever I see Virginia, I have to explain that these aren't new. So I had a lumpectomy, had the chemo.
4: I thought maybe that they were new, but it's like when they replace an out of shape cricket ball at the cricket, and they're like,
5: I think I'm being offended here, Will.
4: No, not yet.
5: An out of shape cricket ball. Anyway, continue.
4: I'm just saying that if it's been bowled for 30 overs, yes, they go and get it. They don't bring out a new ball. They go and get a box of balls that have been bowled for 30 overs, and they replace it with a similar. Yes. So I think that's
5: that
4: what they would do.
5: That is a really weird, weird metaphor. Is that the word? Image? Yeah. Anyway, an old cricket ball.
4: Yeah.
5: Massive cricket. The size of a basketball.
4: Okay.
5: But, yes, so anyway, got to the end of that, and when they do the lumpectomy, they, you know, test what they've cut out the tumour. And also the reason that you start with chemo is because I had HER2 positive cancer, and you start with chemo rather than surgery, and then you have the surgery. Anyway, so I think it's done, and I'm feeling really pretty sick, but I'm really pleased. I'm back in Melbourne. I filmed the show in Sydney. I, excuse me, had, you know, it's done, and then went back to the oncologist, and he said, it hasn't worked. Oh. And so you've got 9 more months of chemo and 9 more months of chemo and then concurrently 6 weeks daily radiation and then we'll see. And I was just like that. I just went to pieces. I really physically, mentally, that was me done. I got really ill.
4: So I can totally understand this, or at least empathize with this, or at least intellectually understand this, because I imagine the first time you go into something and they offer you the hope and the treatment and this is what it is, there's probably a part of you that says, okay, I know what to do. They've told me what to do and I'm getting on with things. I'm still working. I'm doing my thing. I can cope. There is a end point to this and it's going okay and whatever. And then they come back to you and say that did not work. The second time around, you know how hard it was the first time and you have to go back into that all again. And now you've got this whole thing going, well, what if it doesn't work again this next time?
5: Yes. And so that's when it becomes really real.
4: Yeah.
5: It's like, oh, I just assumed it was going to work.
4: Yeah.
5: Oh, and I'm not a real positive person, but I assumed that if I did the stuff, the only point when I, because I found out I had cancer the week before I was to move to Sydney to start filming Mother and Son. And I was so kind of, well, what the hell do I do? I don't. And friends, especially people like Judith Lucy, who are so cut and dry, you know, it's like, well, you're not going, surely. You're not filming. And I said, well, I am. And she was like, why? And I said, well, I don't really know, except that that was in my head. That was going to happen. And I know that a whole production team and company won't be working if I don't go. And I said, but, you
4: know. Is the mother part important in Mother and Son?
5: The mother part? Like, not. And
4: big role,
5: and the weird thing is, and of course, Matt O'Kine talks about this, is that his real mum died of breast cancer. Yeah. And so it was a bit, it was weird for him. Because, I mean, the remake of Mother and Son. I tell this because I've written a show, you know, as if you're not going to exploit an event such as this. But in it, I talk about telling the oncologist, like, I can't do chemo. I've got to, you know, go to Sydney, film a remake of Mother and Son. And his reaction is, they're doing a remake of looking more horrified about that than if I'd just said to him, you've got aggressive cancer, you know. But, so I just.
4: Well, it's good news that he didn't make up a medical reason you couldn't do it just to stop the remake being done.
5: Yes, could have. But it, so it was a very bewildering time and everyone was making decisions with no real knowledge because no one had any. Like, the medical people, the oncology, the oncologist, who was fantastic, but he's saying, well, you can, you know, but the, it, here's the thing. Oncologists, of course, know their world. They don't know the world of film.
4: No.
5: So what I was advised was, of course you can go and film, and I'm the mother, and there's a son.
4: Yep.
5: So that's not just.
4: It's mostly a two-hander, to be honest.
5: And so they said, as long as you can, you know, say, put your hand up and go, I'm not well now, I have to go home.
4: Yeah.
5: And, you know, so maybe keep it to a 2-hour day.
4: Okay.
5: And, of course, I'm not going to say, well, it'll be 12 minimum.
4: Yeah, there'll be 2 hours you work that you're not getting paid for and then the 12 you work that you are getting paid for.
5: Oh, and so I just would nod my head. But the oncologist did say, something, he said, I hope it's okay for you mentally. And he never explained anything more.
4: And was it okay for you mentally?
5: I don't know that it was.
4: And,
5: in retrospect. Because I put every amount of my being into not feeling. When I look back on it, because I thought if I start to think how I'm really feeling, I will just fall in a heap. I'll have a breakdown. I don't know. I just thought I can't afford to really engage in this because I just have to do it. That was my man. I just have to do this. I said I'd do it.
4: Yeah.
5: And I'm going to do it.
4: Well, it feels, I mean, all of that makes sense to me psychologically, though. And, of course, I mean, I'm amateur psychologically is what I mean.
5: Oh, well,
4: yeah. Because, you know, you want something you can control. You want something you can hold on to. You want a reminder of your old life. You want something that would be a legacy if you can't end up doing things in the future. Like all these fears and worries and commitments and letting people down and et cetera. You think, oh, well, they won't be able to go on without me. They would have found a way or they would have delayed it or they would have whatever it is. But you don't. When you're in the middle of that, it's hard enough to be able to step back to have that perspective regardless, you're also dealing with the fact that you've got one of the most major pieces of news that you've ever had in your time.
5: Yes.
4: This is not a time for rational decision-making on your behalf.
5: Yes, and it was just all, yeah, it was brutal. But it was also, I did do it.
4: Yes.
5: And that was some comfort. But had I would not choose that same path again. But, you know, no one knew. Like, management didn't know, and they'd never had to go, oh, well, this person's got cancer now and there's no warning, like, filming starts tomorrow kind of thing. But, yeah, so.
4: Okay, yeah. So I'm fascinated by and
5: Are you fascinated, really? Yeah. And now I'm doubting again.
4: Yeah, I actually am.
5: Yeah.
4: Because I think this is really important conversations to have, because seeing stuff like this up close, I realize how little we talk about these sort of things and how important they are, and how one of the things that I didn't know, having spent a lot of time in hospitals recently, is how confusing everything is.
5: Yeah.
4: It's so confusing. And I can't imagine what it's like to be the patient at the center of it, because you might be also loaded with a whole bunch of drugs and other things.
5: Yeah.
4: But it's confusing regardless of that, because a doctor will tell you one thing or a test will come in from somewhere else. It's not necessarily all being coordinated at the same time, at the same pace. It might take information different time to get to the nurses than it's got to the doctors, or someone might deliver it in a different way or interpret something in a different way, or you might not be fully explained. They think they're great at being an oncologist, but they're not great at bedside manner. Someone else is great at bedside manner, but they're not great at explaining what the, like, all these things, you're not prepared for it. You think, oh, I'll go in, they'll tell me what to do, I'll do that, and I'll get fixed up, and that's how it'll work.
5: Well, there's and what amazed me, that is, I'm full of praise for this, is that the oncologists, and because I did chemo in Melbourne and in Sydney, and it was seamless, and I didn't know. It was like magic how I'd be going from, I actually started off in private hospital in Melbourne, but then went to the public system in Sydney, seamless. I just go in and say my name at a desk and, oh, yeah, your chemo chair is blah, blah, blah, and you have to, things like, you have to have blood tests done, you know, the day before your chemo. And I couldn't, like, because I already was missing 2 days a week from filming. So I did really long 3 days, a day for chemo and then a day to recover from the chemo. Ridiculous, you know.
4: Yeah.
5: But so then I would have to have the blood tests the day before. And so in the end, I just didn't tell anyone, and I'd find a way to get blood tests done the morning of the chemo. And it was really risk-taking, because it's like, if they haven't got the tests in, you're not going to get your chemo. But I couldn't figure out any other way of doing this and being there for full. I didn't know that. I didn't know things like I knew, of course, chemo made you sick, but I had no idea how bad it could be, and how I was pretty strong, but then I became part of a clinical trial, which was really lucky, and I think it was my age, because they needed an old lady in the trial. And it was a form of chemo, really brutal, but proving to be very effective in late stage cancer. So they were trying it out on people who weren't at final stage. And, oh, man, oh, I was a mess. But the thing about that is, so I was in the public hospital system back in Melbourne, and I was, I had a clinical trial nurse who was there because you were clinical trial, and I was really grateful for that because it meant I saw this woman every time I did, you know, my chemo, and she would be there. And but I literally one day I just couldn't do it anymore because I was having radiation as well, and I had really bad burns, like third degree burns, and I was on such a cocktail of drugs, and I just couldn't do it anymore. I'm crying, and she's like trying to comfort me, and she said, "Oh, Denise, I just want you to understand that out of all my clinical trial ladies, you've suffered the worst." And she was trying to make me feel better, you know. But of course, me being me, I go home that night, I'm in bed with John, I'm crying, go, "Such a failure. I can't even do cancer properly." And then I literally said, I've come last in the chemo trial. I've come last in, you know, and, but,
4: So you said that you've written a show, right? Like, so
5: yeah,
4: when did you know that? I'm just interested in this,
5: yes,
4: because
5: yeah.
4: When you're going into something like this, you probably know that if you make it out the other end, okay, you're going to talk about it at some stage. When do you have that thought? Do you have that thought at the start of it, or do you have that thought somewhere towards the end when you feel like there is a forward to look forward to? Like, when does the thought emerge of like, I should pay attention to some of the things that are happening here because I might talk about this later?
5: Well, I didn't imagine that I would, God forbid, ever do a comedy festival show again. I haven't done one for 10 years. Like, I made that decision quite some time. I didn't enjoy working on my own.
4: You were done
5: yeah,
4: with that.
5: Yeah, and because I'd always talked about, you know, family and I couldn't talk about my kids, couldn't, you know, John, my partner, loves being talked about, but I got sick of talking about John. And then, you know, and my mum had died. Like, so I thought, I'm sort of done. I haven't got things to talk about. And then when I was sick, I did not think about performing again. I just thought, oh, that's it for me. And I didn't think about it much. And I didn't care. I had had, in the meantime, two grandchildren, and, you know, it's classic cliche, but, you know, you just want to squish them. And that excited me, and I wanted to be able to enjoy them, which when I was sick, I couldn't hold them. I was just hopeless, you know, and grandma was this thing in the bed with no hair and so I was, had I finished treatment? I'd finished treatment, which is also something I didn't know. Like, so I did chemo and radiation treatment surgery for 18 months, and then you just leave. Like, you just walk out of the hospital. It's weird. I mean, because, you know, some hospitals have the bell, you know, that you ring to say you're through and you're cancer free.
4: Yes.
5: Well, other hospitals don't do that because they don't believe you can ever say you're cancer free.
4: Yeah.
5: It's like philosophy. Mm-hmm. Isn't, but, so I didn't have a bell. And this is pretty amazing. So I didn't ring a bell or anything. And in fact, John and I just walked out.
4: Just walked
5: didn't
4: out.
5: Didn't say goodbye.
4: No,
5: or
4: congratulations. No formal handshake or.
5: And there's no.
4: No.
5: I mean, there's a follow up session going to happen, but you don't know. It's not like someone does a test and, oh, it's all done. You just leave and assume that things are okay. And so. Anyway, my friend Sally Ann Upton, you know Sal,
4: yeah?
5: She's quite something, Sal. She's quite a unique person who knows how to celebrate wins. And she said, and I was very ill at this point and after treatment. And she's like, Scotty, I'm taking you out. You know, I don't know why I always do a voice like that. But anyway, no, I'm taking you out. Surprise. Got a surprise for you. I'm not telling you where we're going, darling, but I want you to know no one will know you. Because she has this sort of image of me as like Nicole Kidman or something, and then I'm going to go out to the shops and be mobbed. No one will know. I'm taking you somewhere. No one will know. You don't have to dress up. Be comfortable. And, yeah, we're going blah, blah, blah. And just be wear comfortable clothes. And I'm thinking, oh, it'll be some kind of sells quite into spiritual sort of stuff. And I thought, oh, it'll be something like, you know, a Reiki or a session or a...
4: Yeah, wellness vibes.
5: Yeah. So I'm, you know, in the car... And Sal's just laughing, going, oh, I don't know what the f*** you're going to make of this. And I'm thinking, well, where are we going? Yeah. We go to the city and we've driven through and we're just, is it South Melbourne? It's a church, a bluestone church that was moved from the city to another location because I think St. Paul's replaced it, something like that. Anyway, it's a church.
4: All right.
5: And I'm thinking, oh, God, what is it going to be like an exorcism or something? Like, what are we doing in a church? Go in and it's empty and this woman comes and she's like, oh, hello, Sal. And this is my friend, you know, Denise. Yeah. And this woman goes, great. And she goes, this is... the first time we've done this. And I'm like, what the fuck? And then this man arrives, Bill. It's Bill. Hello, Denise. And it's my privilege to. And still not knowing what we were doing, we start walking up the steeple stairs. And I'm really puffed. Like, I haven't moved in 2.5 years.
4: Yeah, you're not doing steps. You haven't been doing any stair work.
5: Nothing.
4: No.
5: And we're climbing up.
4: Mm-hmm.
5: And, of course, I'm going to ring the church bell, which is massive. It's like a cathedral.
4: Yeah, it's an actual church bell. Like what you're imagining right now is what it is.
5: Yeah.
4: Yeah.
5: I haven't got this. And, honestly, I tried, Will. But I didn't have a hope. You know that.
4: Because it's a big rope, right? Oh, you have to pull like a big rope.
5: Yeah. And you know, if you picture a little British comedian, I don't know why I've got a British comedian, little woman being taken up with the rope, you know, in the air. I didn't actually do that. But so Sal ended up
4: ringing the bell on your behalf.
5: And. Bring in the old, what was it? Out with the old, in with the new, out with the old. And I'm like, this is crazyville, but so wonderful that a friend would think of that.
4: Of course. It's wonderful that a friend thinks of it, which is the wonderful thing. Can I ask, just in a practical sense, because I want to imagine this in... Is were you also holding the rope while Sal was pulling the rope?
5: Like,
4: was
5: yes,
4: it, yeah. So it was.
5: Oh,
4: it,
5: definitely. Yeah. She was assisting.
4: Yes, that's right.
5: Yeah,
4: yeah. But, so you were ringing the bell. You just had some assistance, a little wind beneath your wings.
5: Yes. Yeah.
4: Oh, yeah. That's nice.
5: Yeah, it was pretty cool.
4: Yeah.
5: But.
4: So when do you start thinking about a show? This is what I want. It was when the bell was ringing. You were like, hang on, I've got an idea.
5: No, but I was writing things down. No, this is what happened, and it was amazing. We had this green velvet chair in our bedroom that became where any visitors sat.
4: Yes, of course. Get out of bed.
5: And there was a little table, and you could and John would make. People cups of
4: Can
5: tea
4: I ask, by the way, because last time you were on this show, one of the things I remember was you talking about how much you like just laying around in bed. Has this cured you from wanting to lay around in bed, or do you still enjoy it?
5: I was just telling James on the way in, I'm currently in a lull before the storm, and no one embraces a lull like I do. I can lie in bed and look out the bedroom window on a suburban street. It's not like I'm looking out onto a beautiful, you know, ocean view. And, oh, just be fascinated.
4: Yeah.
5: And I listen to podcasts. Oh, I'm going to burp. Thank you. And this is what I do on stage now. I just burp.
4: Yeah.
5: And
4: all right.
5: Well, is it? It's pretty old lady kind of behavior and
4: isn't
5: not give
4: it?
5: A shit. Oh, well, sorry, everyone.
4: But also, you are who you are, right?
5: Yeah, but I could.
4: Is that not okay?
5: I could try a bit harder. Why? You know, you can control.
4: I mean, you can, but you've got to ask why. And what is the purpose of you controlling these things? Like, I'm not saying you should, Mr. Methane it and suddenly, no, I'm not. I feel like the occasional burp mid-sentence just makes everybody else feel okay about the fact that they also occasionally burp mid-sentence.
5: Yeah. Anyway, the show. Was that where we were?
4: Yeah,
5: or was I headed somewhere else?
4: So you were telling me, so you started to recognise things and
5: yeah, we had a green velvet chair.
4: The green velvet chair.
5: And I did lay in bed. Added to that my new addiction, which is serious. It's colouring in.
4: Oh,
5: and it's, I go on for hour after hour after hour. And they're very detailed colouring in.
4: Yeah.
5: So that was my thing.
4: Are you coming up with your own colours to colour in, or you're following the instructions?
5: It's totally, what's the word? I want to say creative-less.
4: Mm-hmm.
5: There's no creativity involved in any of it.

0: really don't need more of that. But hello, it's just this empty brain. And John, this was once I'd finished treatment, well, I can't remember at what point, decided he was going to frame for Christmas present to me. Can you imagine? And I knew because there was a photo frame shop near us that was closing down. And John's going, we should buy it. You know, the frames are really cheap. And I'm going, but we haven't got anything to frame. Like, there's no point. And I saw him, because I'm forever on the bed, looking out the bedroom window, I saw him come up the path with a box of frames. And then he said to me, I'd said, what are the frames for? And he said, well, I don't know, I reckon you might want to frame some of your colouring in. And the colouring in I'd done by then was your mandala, crap mandala, not beautiful, crap mandala colouring in book from Officeworks and Texter pens. Now, my friend gave me those and they were, they got me kick-started on this obsession, but they were the beginning. So I said, John, don't do
1: please,
0: this.
1: Please don't do this.
0: Now, John absolutely never takes any notice. I can be as sincere and beg and say, please don't.
1: I just want to be clear. This really specific thing, I don't want you to do this.
0: So come Christmas Day, out comes the box with my mandalas. I said, what have you done? And he's like, oh, happy Christmas, you know, to you too, Scotty. And I said, I don't want them. And you can't have them. You have to take them out of the frame. And, well, what will I do with the frames then? I don't know, John, and I don't care. So it was a very happy Christmas Day. Sorry, I go off on so many tangents.
1: It's a long podcast. I've got plenty of time. We can wander wherever we need to wander.
0: Oh, but, yeah, so.
1: I feel he should have taken photos of your displeasure at getting that as a present and then framed those in the frames that he had. So you can have a memory of that Christmas instead. So you had a green velvet chair in the corner of your room.
0: And good on you for staying on course, Will. And John, who was with me every step of the way with cancer stuff, like he became my full-time carer, and it was full-time. Neither of us guessed that it would be a full-time job. But it was. And
1: was he a good, like, full-time carer?
0: Yes.
1: Like, his disposition and the way he turned up.
0: Man, his disposition, incredible. Because I would be, the drugs involved, I'd have full-on, I'd never had a panic attack. I didn't know what they were. I'd have full-on panic attacks. And sometimes bordering on psychosis, like I would be so fizzing, I always called it. My body would just be fizzing and I was terrified and I was mental, like that was probably not a cool word to use, but I was out of my mind and literally thinking, oh, my God, I have to go to a psych hospital or something. And then I'd think, well, don't be sure there's no beds for people who have a, you know, condition, let alone. And John would never freak out, would never, in fact, he's got the thickest skin in many ways. So he was perfect. I would have just been, I can't imagine the roles being reversed, but he would not necessarily try and calm me, but he would be there with me. He'd do things like breathe in and out of a paper bag, you know, try anything. And he'd keep telling me, this is going to pass. It's just this drug. It's going to be all right. And so he was amazing, absolutely amazing man.

0: and very quiet, because you've met it, and he's very attention seeking. John loves attention, even when I'm performing. When I started out as a performer, audience members would come up to me somewhere else and go, "I'll never forget your husband. He's in the audience." I thought, "Oh, maybe you'd remember something about me." No. Even the other day I was having an interview chat with Bridget Duclos on ABC.
1: Brilliant Bridget Duclos.
0: Yeah.
1: Former guest on the show.
0: And she just kept going on about how hot John is. And I'm like, hang on a minute, Bridget. You know, I'm still alive. Like, just hold back there.
1: Yeah, it did feel like she might have been checking out some photos of soon-to-be eligible bachelors.
0: Yes. Anyway. Oh, God, now where am I? So John was a brilliant carer.
1: John was a brilliant
0: and
1: carer.
0: And he would sit in this green velvet chair and he would write. I'd say, can you – I couldn't do any screen, so I didn't – I could look at my phone. I couldn't look – I couldn't watch anything. That's another thing I never understood about chemo and treatment. A lot of people say it. You can't read a book. You can't watch a movie. You can't do anything.
1: There's a part of you that is so naive. There was a part of me. I thought
0: you were talking to me then. I thought, well.
1: There is a part of me, the royal you, which I mean me, honestly. Yeah. I really try not to talk in generalities when I'm talking about a really specific thing, but I do think it might be a common thing, which is, you, in your head, there's just a part of your brain, maybe even it's a protective thing that makes you think, oh, if I were in that situation, I'm like, yeah, chemo would be bad, but I'll sit there, I'll read my book, I'll catch up on my shows. If I'm sick in bed, I'll just like watch all those TV series I've never had time to watch. But then you get in that circumstance and you are so sick, or you can't concentrate, or your senses are heightened or dulled, or, you know, people have different reactions, but often it can be impossible to do the things that would make the experience you're going through tolerable, at least in some way.
0: Yeah. And I think that's why colouring in was okay, because I could do it. And, so I didn't want to write down anything. But I did, because the other thing is how slow the day goes, because you're sick and you're not, in the second part, when I was doing the trial, the clinical trial, they call it treacle time. It's like wading through treacle. And I wrote then, but I'd literally, because you think, oh, this will be a source of something.
1: Yeah.
0: And you look back and it's, 5:03 a.m. Took the morphine. Blah, blah, blah. I'd list what I had. 5:22 a.m. Wish that I could, read a book or something. It was just that.
1: Yeah.
0: And it would be so boring. But then what happened was, when something did happen that was memorable, I'd get John to write the points. I'd dictate and he'd handwrite the points. And that's how the source I went to. When I was asked to be a keynote speaker at the Venuto, the Italian club, it's in Melbourne.
1: Yeah.
0: I know, question why. But they have
1: One of the most famous Melbourne Italians, Denise Scott.
0: Yeah, I've got the olive skin and everything. And they contacted management because they'd set up a women's night. So once a month they'd have a speaker, and they were very excited. They said, last year, you'd get 500 people, and I thought, oh, that's quite a lot for the year.
1: Oh, yeah.
0: So
1: okay.
0: 50 people, all women, $15 each they'd pay. I'd get the $15 that 50 women paid.
1: Okay.
0: and I'd give a talk.
1: Okay.
0: And one of the most, or two actually, aging and cancer were on their wish list.
1: Okay.
0: This lady, well, yes. Wow, I'm your gal. And I thought, I am going to do this.
1: Yeah.
0: And I'm not 50, what's the worst that can happen?
1: Right.
0: Someone's going to be pissed off and they've lost $15.
1: Yeah. But also, it's not, they're not booking you for a comedy show.
0: No,
1: they're booking you to talk about aging and cancer. And if you can talk about those things in whatever way you want to talk about them.
0: Yeah. And so I decided I can't do a serious talk.
1: No.
0: Because also, it's in a way so much harder to do a serious talk. How do you explain ill? If it, and why, really? Like, so I got these stories and in bed, I never, still, you know, I don't sit at my desk. I've got a desk, but why do that when you can just lie in bed and look out the window? And on that, there's a woman who lives across the road and she's out every day. Like appears in her dressing gown. This has gone on for years. They've been across the road for years. Mm-hmm. And there were days where I didn't see her to the point. I didn't want to go to her house for various reasons, but I went to a neighbor's. I said, have you seen, you know, this woman? Mm. I'm worried. And they said, no, actually. Anyway, this went on till I tracked her down and knew she was alive. But anyway, that's
1: okay.
0: That's
1: this has got real
0: life.
1: Rear Window vibes now.
0: Yeah,
1: just you.
0: Yeah, look out. I'll look after you if you disappear yeah. and you happen to live across the road. Yeah. Otherwise, I won't know anything.
1: Nah.
0: So, all right, Will, get me back on track.
1: You're talking
0: What are we talking?
1: I know what we're talking about. You asked to make a speech at the Italian Club in Melbourne.
0: Yeah.
1: And in front of allegedly 50 women who are paying $15 each. And you decide that, well, I've got to be comedic because comedic is what I do. And it's the way that I talk about things. And also it's the way that you can talk about something like this. And that's where we left this story.
0: Yes. Thank you, Will. Thank you for being a good listener. And, so I lay in bed and I picked out stories that John had made notes on, and I wrote a sort of a reason why, or not a reason, at the start yes. of a story, and I wouldn't go so far as to say a punchline, but an ending to that story, mm-hmm. and that was it. I thought, I can't do any more than that,
1: no.
0: and I'm not going to think about it any more than that, and it was a beautiful experience because, of course, there were more than 50. They'd had to go to a bigger room.
1: Yeah.
0: Like, it's crazy out there at the Italian Club.
1: I mean, Chekhov's gun style. If this had not turned into more than 50 people, the way that 50 people was introduced in the earlier in this story, I would have been so disappointed if you were like, and they were right, 50 people, $15 each.
0: But the amazing thing was that there were at least probably five or six women I went to school with there. And some I hadn't seen since school.
1: Uh-huh.
0: So that's, you know, 55 years since I've seen them or whatever. And it was amazing because they'd come up after and say, hi, Scotty. And I'd literally find myself saying things like, Jeanette Bowling Ball Baker, because she was this fabulous bowler, 10-pin bowler at school. She was a world-class champion.
1: Yeah.
0: But the way these Jeanette Bowling Ball Baker, and it was really very warm. And I thought, oh, yeah, this. And there was a woman there who had cancer and she really loved it, hearing about it. And it was funny. Like, you know, it was funny. Thank God. And then I thought, all right, I'll try and do some gigs. Oh, man, Will, who would have thought at 70 I'd be on a tram and off to a stand-up thing. Like,
1: how do you feel about being 70 and on a tram going to a stand-up thing? Because here's what I will say. As someone who's 51, nearly 52, 52 probably by the time people are hearing this, I hope, like, that maybe that when I'm 70, I will be able to get on a tram and be going to a comedy gig. Like, I hope that's a thing that I will be able to do. Is it, like, exciting? Are you happy to be doing that?
0: It's really quite remarkable because I have always been so ambivalent or doubtful about my comedy, like, you know, I know.
1: Oh, really? I didn't get that from the way you said comedy. Comedian.
0: Yeah, and it bugged me. That was a thing that bugged me. I thought I didn't enjoy that about myself. I thought it was a stupid waste of energy and, you know, but I couldn't seem to rise above that. So once I decided I was going to go back out and do that, you know, I, first of all, had to abandon anything I'd ever said on stage before because it was completely irrelevant.
1: Yeah, because that's not you anymore. You've been through this whole...
0: Yeah, and so that was meant that even though I'd get... I can't even bear to say the word headline gigs, but I'd be on 30, you know. Everything was new, every single thing, and I thought I have to do new stuff every gig because I'm not out there that much and I want to try this and see if I can get a show together in this manner. And most of the time I have to say audiences, not all, but they had come to see me. So it wasn't like I was performing to 20-year-olds who, you know, but now and again it was that and I'd think, oh, God, you know, but funny is funny. That's for sure. And I'd also ask.
1: I would argue that, like, not only is funny, but each of the people in that room, like, I think there is that point of going, I think I can understand how a 20-year-old might not be funny to a 70-year-old. But I think a 70-year-old can absolutely be funny to a 20-year-old. Like, you know, because there is still a frame of reference, but also, that sort of idea of, like, maybe they don't see 70-year-olds in their life talk about the world in the way that, like, you might be talking about the world.
0: Yeah, and I've really enjoyed it and I've challenged myself. Like, I've thought, if you don't enjoy this, then f*** off.
1: Yeah.
0: Just get out of it because this is ridiculous now. If you're going to go out and be all, I'm going to be scared, hopeless, and come home and having said this, you know, I'm about to do a festival show and I possibly will come home and go, oh, God. But I just thought, no.
1: It'd be good if you didn't, though, wouldn't it?
0: Oh, it would be great. And I feel excited about it. And I'm looking forward to it. And, you know, I'm quietly confident, Will, dare I say.
1: Nah, it'll be great. I'm very confident. I'll be loudly confident about how good it's going to be. What do you think are the most challenging parts of, you know, going back out, doing festivals and doing, like, shows on the road? Yeah,
0: stamina. I don't know how you go with stamina, but I really, because of my addiction to bed, and I'm so... You'd think I'd make an effort. Like, come on, Scotty, get out. And I've got two dogs, for God's sake. It's not like that. I could go out walking with John and the dogs because he does it twice a day. So stamina. And because I'm on a medication, do I talk about this in the show? Yes, I do. Well, at the moment, don't. But this is something I didn't know. Letrozole, which is the medication you take every day after breast cancer, if you've had any hormonal cancer, it suppresses all estrogen, all of it. And it's a shocker. It's a shocking drug. Sorry, that's my phone. But anyway, whatever. It proves that someone's interested.
1: Denise is on a heart machine the whole time. We've had it hooked up. We're monitoring this entire conversation.
0: But is that me or is that?
1: That's you. Definitely. That's definitely not me. Yeah. It has been happening for a little while, and I was like, it's fine. Like, no one's noticing. And then I looked over your shoulder. I saw James, the producer of this podcast, who had definitely noticed it a couple of times. I could see it in his eyes. He was like, I won't say anything. It's fine. It's absolutely fine. You know what? Maybe I can even edit a little bit of it out in post, but that will be a thing that I'm going to have to do. Maybe I'll just leave it in and no one will be bothered by it. And now, Scotty, anything urgent?
0: Yeah, it's Sal. Upton have. She's heard. She will actually say.
1: There
0: was a connection happening.
1: Well, because we were talking about her ringing a bell, and then the bell has rung, and it's from her. So
0: it's a group chat, and guess who the third person is?
1: Judith Lucy.
0: Yeah. So
1: well, there you go.
0: That was worth it.
1: Look at that. We've completed that loop for everybody out there who's been following along that storyline.
0: I've got friends in high places.
1: I love it, mate. And I've heard that you're as popular as Nicole Kidman in some circles.
0: Yes.
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12: Okay, so you're going to do a show. You're worried a little bit about stamina. When I went and saw ACDC, they did a show on a Wednesday and they did a show on a Sunday because they needed the time in between for them to get ready again for the Sunday. Have you arranged your shows in a way so that you can get, like, the rest you need and et cetera in between?
13: But, and also, I appreciate the comparison with ACDC.
12: Both Australian icons.
13: Yeah.
12: Angus and Young and you are about the same age.
13: Yeah, but I've told you, you've heard the story about me pashing the drummer, of course.
12: He's the
13: old drummer.
12: Yeah, but is he the one who got in trouble in New Zealand?
13: Yeah, I miss being murdered by the so lucky.
12: Skinny attack. Yeah.
13: No, we were both 14 when we kissed, but I've never forgotten it. Why would you?
12: ACDC, 70 years old. Icons playing schedule of your gigs.
13: So I'm not doing too many shows in a row. But it is a busy time. And, you know, there are things you can do. I think they're called disciplinary kind of things. You could.
12: Like?
13: Don't drink wine.
12: Yeah.
13: And I love wine. And it's not cool for cancer people. Anyway, I love wine. And I think, all right, just stop. And then I all right, get up and just go for, you know, half hour walk every day. Like, don't, you know, do your stretches. Then I just, I've lost that. I'm going to blame cancer. Oh, and the letrozole, which is the medication I was talking about.
12: The estrogen.
13: Which it, well, I'm talking to you about joints aching, but about joints, Will. But joints
12: both
13: aching.
12: Both the topics
13: yes,
12: that I'm happy
13: yes.
12: to talk about.
13: So it causes your bone density to, you know, go down. Is yeah. that yeah, and so you
12: decreased the bone density.
13: That's it. Yeah, and mental derangement.
12: Okay. Yeah.
13: I mean, you know, I'm pretty sure I'm going to have to take a set list on stage because I am really worried. I just will forget.
12: Okay.
13: And that's a shame when you've got an hour in the opera house and you're like, gosh, don't know what I was going to do next.
12: Yeah, but I think that that also, by the way, is something that all sorts of people, like, I mean, there are plenty of people who use prompters of all sorts
13: yes.
12: at any stage of their careers, but like you often find that, like, you know, people as they go on in their careers, memory is that one of the hardest things to hold on to. Yeah. You can still write, you can still perform, you can still sing, but you might not be able to necessarily remember all the words to the songs that you're singing or whatever. And so people work with like prompters and set lists and et cetera all the time. I feel like that's, I mean, I think there would be plenty of people who just assume you've always got a set list, even when you're normally doing
13: yeah,
12: your shows.
13: Yeah. And, yeah, it's no problem, but it affects you. Like I'm on a Facebook group that I really like. It's Breast Cancer Support Australia. And one of them, you know, as people get diagnosed, it's like you'll get certain sort of posts, like people terrified. And then as people finish their treatment, it's like, my God, has anyone got any help? I am not coping on the letrozole. And you've got to take it every day
12: yes.
13: for 5 years or 10, between five yeah, and okay. 10 years.
12: Uh-huh.
13: And, yeah, I got a break. I got a break from it because I wasn't coping. And then it's like, well, and it was fantastic. I loved not being on it. But then it's like, well, the risk of return is high.
12: Yeah, there's a reason.
13: Yeah.
12: There's a reason that they put you on this other than it to f*** up the rest yeah. of your life. Like there is a compelling reason yeah. that you're meant to be doing it as well.
13: Yeah. So anyway.
12: It's so hard, right? This is, again, even that idea of like somebody going, oh, well, I'm cancer free at the moment, or my cancer's in remission or whatever it might be for somebody. Even if that is the case that you're walking away going, yeah, they're like, I'm clear, I'm good. They've given me the big thumbs up. That doesn't mean that you're not on a series of other medications that are affecting you and still having side effects for so long going forward.
13: Yeah.
12: And yet they don't tell you about any of this. And I think maybe there is, like you said, you find your support groups, you find your communities, you find these people yeah. who have been through the same thing and they help you or they, you know, share their experience.
13: Yeah. Yeah. It's,
12: and that's why it's nice for you, I think, to be out there doing this show and talking about these things, because that's also a way of people to going and like hearing about these things. But often also for the people who are around them, because the people who are on that breast cancer forum on Facebook, they're in that world
13: yeah.
12: and they, whereas sometimes it's nice also for the world to get a little brought to you. For the people who aren't thinking about those things, who aren't realizing this is a part of the world that people are dealing with on a daily basis, and so many people are, or so many people are struggling with whatever their own version of of this is.
13: Yeah.
12: Okay. All right. We talked about cancer.
13: We certainly did. And
12: it does tend to overwhelm like everything else, but I'm sure there are other things in your life that you also. Is there or is there not been room for anything else? How does that, and where is that like now? Where are you at now with that?
13: Well, I've mentioned grandchildren.
12: Yes.
13: And Lenny and Angelina, and they are thrilling. They're just thrilling company, and they're very just beautiful, and I love hanging out with them. I love it. And of course, John, Grandpa John, just a nonstop performance piece. And It's quite hard work.
12: I mean, it feels like the two of you are well set up to be great grandparents.
13: Yes, but a little overwhelming.
12: Uh-huh.
13: And so Lenny already has worked out he has to set boundaries for grandma and grandpa, because it's like on Christmas Eve, uh-huh. we had them at our place, yes. the Christmas Eve, and so Lenny's four, very excited mm-hmm. about Santa.
12: Yes.
13: And
12: good
13: he
12: age
13: was
12: for that sort of
13: yeah,
12: thing.
13: And he was out of his mind. Mm. It was and John's walking around. Santa Claus is coming, playing his ukulele, and Lenny just screamed at him, "Stop singing, Grandpa!" And of course, John doesn't.
12: No,
13: I'm just singing yeah. a Christmas song, uh-huh. Santa. And then Lenny mm-hmm. screamed at him. It's like,
12: feels
13: wow.
12: like John's spirit of Christmas is ignoring what other people are telling him directly.
13: Absolutely. So they have brought me a lot of joy. And Bonnie, our daughter, and her partner, Max, the kid's dad, they live nearby, like it's walking, sort of walk. It's yeah. a decent walk. That makes me walk. Like, so I'll walk to their place. And so that's been lovely and unexpected, really, because Bonnie was a pretty outrageous well, she still is, but she's, you know, she's got some boundaries now because she's got two little kids. And but she was an outrageous liver of life. And I never thought I'd be walking to Preston, which is the suburb near us, and she's got two little kids and is getting the house in order. And, you know, that's beautiful.
12: Can I ask, so it was interesting to me when I was like, when I first saw my parents being grandparents, to see just the difference in like how I remember them being as parents versus how they were with the kids being as grandparents. Like, are you, how's your, like, how do you find your place within that? Like, do you have like an assigned sort of role as the grandma? Like, do you have a sort of vibe that goes into it? Like, you know, cause you don't want to overstep the boundary as well. You don't want to be yeah. like, I mean, it can be like, you have to work out where you fit in that space, right?
13: Yes. And where so anything goes, uh-huh. that can be a bit distressing for Bonnie. It's yeah. like, you've got to have some rules. And I'm like, well, honestly, just don't care.
12: Yeah.
13: You know, and the house is chaos, and the kids yell, like, not yell yeah. awfully.
12: No.
13: Play.
12: Yes. Play loudly.
13: But I have to say, they never look at a screen. Not that they do at home much right. either. It's not a big part of their lives, but they're really busy, you know, and Grandpa's got a room full of, I call it shit. He calls it, you know, I don't know, stuff, important stuff that yeah. he can't throw out. Mm. But he's got this drum kit, which is, I think the suitcase was my father's. Mm-hmm. It's come down through that John's kept, and it's got a cymbal attached to it that John had, and then he's got a foot pedal that bangs against the suitcase, and it's got things tied to it. And yeah, Lenny and now Angelina go in and just can bash that drum kit that Grandpa set up. And that happens. And Bonnie is really noise sensitive, their mother.
12: Uh-huh.
13: So they just come to our place and make
12: noise. Let it out.
13: It's cool. And we've got our dogs. Mm-hmm. And they're so beautiful, and they're old. And John, that's another thing he won't accept. He keeps saying yoga. We got them from Celebrity Doghouse,
12: uh-huh.
13: which is quite embarrassing that I agreed to go on Celebrity Doghouse, John and I. But we just did, because mm-hmm. we were hopeless at organising getting ourselves a dog. And we so went on that TV show and got two. And it's a beautiful story. They were dumped in Dubbo the same night, and they bonded over being dumped at the dog shelter place that that night, and then they went to this care place, you know, where you can get rescue dogs, and they couldn't separate them. And so then we're doing the show and we've said we can't take two dogs. No way. No way. And then in the end I realized that's all they had. It's a very rigid show. So they're not going to give you a, you know, a Great Dane if you've said you really can't, you can only have a small dog. So then in the end when we're on that show, I'm squeezing John's hand going, they haven't, because there's cameras everywhere filming you and stuff. They haven't got anything else. We have to say, all right, yes, all right, we'll look, you know, take two dogs. And have you seen the show? So as you walk into the a little arena and it's like Married at First Sight, you see the dogs for the first time. That, I reckon, walking towards that moment was the worst I've ever felt in my life, because I thought we can't take two dogs because we've had a disaster before with two dogs. We can't take two dogs. So I'm going to go out. I was the f**kwit who said I'd go on this show knowing how it worked. And now I'm going to go into that and on national television. I'm not going to reject one dog.
12: No.
13: I'm going to reject two dogs. And I will never work again.
12: Yeah.
13: And fair enough. And then out came Yoga and Lampkins, their names. They had been given in the shelter. Yes. And we stupidly believed they understood it was their names and kept them. And they still don't know.
12: No.
13: Years later, they've never understood that that's their name.
12: No.
13: And they are beautiful and been so good for John, especially. Because he had to take care of them, of course, that was, you know, and they adore that man. And they're old. Oh, Yoga's so old. And John still says, she's seven. And my friend will go, who was there yesterday, said, oh, John, she's at least 13. Like, there's no way she's younger than, she's deaf. She's stiff. She's got a cyst. Like, and John, she's seven.
12: That's okay. You can live in your delusion, right? Sometimes, sometimes there's no real harm to a delusion. Sometimes it's okay to just be like,
13: oh, absolutely. You
12: know, this is
13: absolutely
12: okay.
13: Absolutely. It doesn't matter. As I, you know, whenever John and I argue about it, because I'll just say, accept facts. And then in the end, we'll both go, what's it matter? How old she is. Doesn't make any difference really to what.
12: No.
13: Is.
12: Well, it never makes a difference anyway. Like, it's a thing with life in general, isn't it? That, like, so much of what we measure is age, and yet age is only relative to what the end point is, you know? Like, 70 is old if you're, like, getting 71, but it's not so old if you're getting 100, right?
13: You know?
12: And it's, but you don't know at the time.
13: No, it's such a mystery, and 70 is old. That's the thing. Like, I reckon, then again, when I was 50, I thought, I started talking about being old when I started comedy. I was 34, that was old. That was old, like, my God, to be starting comedy at 34. And I was, just as I think I started talking about being overweight when I was like 59 kilograms or something, because I'd put on three, like, crazy.
12: Yeah.
13: And then, you know, 50 and then 60, but 70. Oh, man, that's old. Like, because we're, you know, boomers, I can't even say that without feeling I'll get cancelled or thrown, you know, someone will throw tomatoes at me or something. The parties in our circle, especially because John was in community theatre stuff, so, and he's still in community bands and So, man, the party circuit for 70-year-olds.
12: What are 70-year-old birthdays like? Are they celebratory? Are they...
13: John's was like... everyone was on speed or... I don't know. It was like... So he organised it.
12: Uh-huh.
13: And it was at the local bowls club. And he had a 9-piece band who were excellent, actually, that he knows through friends of friends. He had that, them, the other main band that were paid, you know, and they were, but then he had, he had so many performances and he was in every single one of the performances.
12: I mean, this feels right. Yeah. This feels on brand.
13: And get this, in the middle of it, and I'd heard him organising this, and I thought, oh, no, John, this is insane. I heard him on the phone, and he got off. I said, are you seriously going to get people to do deep breathing and a bit of yoga during your 70th? Seriously. And he said, why wouldn't I? It means a lot to me. My, what's the Alexander Technique yoga he does and has for years. And so his beautiful yoga teacher agreed to help him. And they did it.
12: Uh-huh.
13: And people loved it.
12: Uh-huh.
13: Like, everyone, although my niece, you know, said to her mum, my sister Julie, what the f*** is going on now? Like, and in and out. And then there was, I think, an om chant. And arms up. And, yeah, but, and so, and it was non-stop dancing, non-stop. And the speeches were amazing and very celebratory because John, you know, he's full on, but everybody celebrated that aspect of him rather than, you know, me going, oh my God, this, and it was really wonderful.
12: Is it nice sometimes to see, because of course we, you know, we have front row seats to our partners for good and for ill, right?
13: Yes.
12: Like you see both the best of them and sometimes the worst of them, or like your judgment can be clouded by familiarity or whatever else it might have been. And, you know, but like to see somebody like that celebrated by other people or to see what other people think of those other people, it's like a nice feeling, right? To
13: it
12: see.
13: Was really great.
12: Yeah.
13: It was a really great feeling. And because I was worried, but I'd done something I've never done, which was step right back, and I said, I'm having nothing to do with organising your party. I'm not doing anything because I got to lie on my bed, Will. I got to lie on my bed.
12: Bed won't lie on itself.
13: Yeah. And it was great because I just walked to the party by myself because, of course, he'd been there since midday setting up and meeting bands and tuning up. He played trombone, trumpet, ukulele, guitar. He sang vocals. He did the yoga breathing.
12: Dancing. The worst thing you could have done is like got involved in any of that.
13: Yes, and look bitter.
12: Yeah.
13: Because I always am at events looking pissed off and like, oh, yeah, it's good for everyone else. What about? And so it was great. But get this. So the beautiful text messages start coming in. You know, oh, the best party I've been to. Oh, it was great. All these old people, you know, loving it. And then, so the party was the Saturday. The Tuesday, the messages changed. I've got COVID. I've got COVID. I'm just letting you know, John, I've got COVID. So at least 30 people got COVID. And, of course, some of them really old, like the bass player in the band was 86. So we're just like willing everyone to live.
12: Yes.
13: Like, please don't anyone
12: it
13: die.
12: It does spoil the party vibes if a couple go down afterwards.
13: And our sister-in-law had to cancel her 60th
12: party. Well, that's right. 70th. She'll get the 70th, so it'll be fine.
13: And in fact, she later admitted she didn't want to have a party anyway, so it was all good. But she was, you know, going, well, now I've got to cancel.
12: Yeah.
13: Anyway, yeah.
12: But, yeah, I mean, look, no one can control that, though.
13: No, no one can, but it was just like we were, John was beaming.
12: The greatest ever. Nothing can spoil how we're feeling. Okay, well, it turns out something can. But it's all right. Everyone survived, right? No deaths. Yeah. But it's still a fun story then.
13: I got COVID. John didn't. This is how it works. I got really sick, which didn't matter to me because, of course, when you're having treatment and stuff, you don't want to get sick because you can't have treatment. And so I'd been through all that. And so I was fine because I love bed. So it's not a big drama for me to have a valid reason to be escaping the world.
12: All right. Well, Denise Scott, you're doing a new show. What's the show called?
13: Tickety Boo.
12: Tickety Boo. Is that a term that you would use to describe?
13: Yes. And in fact, you know, as happens, it was during the photo shoot and someone said, oh, how is that? Oh, everything's tickety boo. Yeah. Oh, there we go. And Kathleen, manager, Kathleen, it's in the computer. That's it. The name's done.
12: So Tickety Boo is the name of the show. Where does it begin? Has it begun already? No.
13: No. I had this is something maybe you will have heard of this. I've never heard of it. So I did a trial show, tried it out, which was in fact not the best experience I've had. I was very jangled and, kind of out of my body. Had one of those experiences.
12: Yep.
13: Irrelevant, but I was uncomfortable doing it. And it was a very small crowd. And I reckon it was 5 minutes in, maybe 10 minutes in. So there were about 30 people. This young couple got up and left. And I was mortified. And then, but my brain's telling me no one's going to get up and walk out because they're hating it. Like they've not paid money to be here. So I felt concerned and thrown. And of course, I had to ask them. I couldn't just stand there and listen. And everyone was tense.
12: Yeah.
13: And so I said, is everything all right?
12: Mm-hmm.
13: And they said, the woman said, oh, yeah, my boyfriend's just feeling unwell.
12: Yeah.
13: Out they go. Kathleen, manager, Kathleen, followed them out to see if she could be of assistance. Anyway, so after the show, Kathleen tells me that this guy has a phobia of listening to medical stories.
12: Oh.
13: Which I didn't know really existed. And then I said, but what had I said? Because I was only and she said, I think it was when you... when you mentioned colonoscopy, and I said, but I just said the word. I don't talk about the procedure. It's not like it. And she said, no, they get scared about what you might say. And then Zoe Coombs-Ma was doing feedback on my show, and she explained to me that it's quite common. And I said, I've honestly never heard of it. In all my years of performing, I've never heard that this is a thing. And she even suggested a trigger warning. Like, I don't do anything in the show that's squeamish. Nothing. Mm. It's just I'm the most squeamish person ever. But get this. So the guy, Kathleen, tells me this afterwards. Guess what his girlfriend does for a living? Paramedic. Now, there's a gift, Will. Of course it's in the show. Of course it has to be. Like a paramedic.
12: Well, is this just not a convenient excuse for him to not listen to his girlfriend's stories when she comes home from work?
13: Or even ask,
12: how's
13: your day been? I would call me cynical. Yeah. I thought.
12: I've got this allergy to hearing people talk about their friends. and what their issues in their relationships are. So if you could just not do that,
13: please,
12: that'd
13: be great. Yeah. Yes, yes, please, please. So Tickety Boo is the name of the show.
12: Tickety Boo is the name of the show. Where does it begin doing, like, where do you start
13: at the show? Opera House.
12: At the Sydney Opera House.
13: At the Sydney Opera House.
12: Mm.
13: No, at the Rosebud Community Hall. No, at the Sydney Opera House.
12: Yeah, okay.
13: Which is pretty cool. And I'm very much looking forward to it.
12: Yeah, it's a nice place to, you know, be back there. Good comfortable chairs for the audience to come and sit in.
13: And, you know, just iconic venue.
12: Yeah.
13: And, yeah, it's exciting. And then I keep forgetting about this, but I do one show in Darwin.
12: Oh, okay.
13: And then back to Melbourne and then, Comedy Festival.
12: To the Comedy Festival.
13: Yeah.
12: I'm really looking forward to it. What are you most looking forward to about doing the shows?
13: Oh, I'm looking forward to sharing the story, you know, and of course making people laugh. I think that's awesome, and that's something that I remember while I was, you know, sick. I remember trying to smile. I remember consciously thinking, just lift your lips so they go upward. And I could not do it.
12: Mm.
13: And because I'm back to John again, but he can't stop smiling. I've had to tell him at funerals, God, John, you're smiling. You're grinning from ear to ear. He's at a funeral. Everyone's crying. And he's like, am I? Yes, you're smiling. Bring it back. Bring it back, you know. And then, but so I'm looking forward to making people laugh, and I'm looking forward because it's that thing where I didn't have an ending. Well, I did, but they were dicky, and you know when you can't figure out why it's dicky?
12: Mm.
13: And then it's the same reason, I think, every time. There's no real, you've got no real connection to that part of the story. You're trying to make something work that you care nothing about. Mm. You don't have any, it just theatrically said something to me, or I don't know. And I thought, well, you just have to let it go. That's all I knew, and hope that something else comes along. And I'm excited about the ending now.
12: Okay.
13: There's no theatricality in this show either. And it's the first time ever I've had no theatricality in a show that I've done, like that I've walked out. And as I said to Kathleen, manager, if the story's not enough for them, f*** them. And, you know, and I, like, honestly, I thought, well, that's all I've got, and I don't feel the need.
12: I think it's all people want, honestly.
13: Mm.
12: Are you prepared for... And this is might be a weird question to ask you, but you know there's going to be at least a percentage of nights or shows or audience members who are going to, like, you are going to be very warmly received.
13: Yes.
12: Because of, you know, people, like, I remember seeing Billy Connolly when he was doing his final tour when it had been announced he had Parkinson's and et cetera, and the warmth of the applause when he came on stage, he had to deal with, like, he had to mean, like, he literally, he's like, his opening line was something like, you're only clapping that hard because I'm dying or whatever, you know, whatever it was, you know, and there will be nights where that is very much the audience have come out to enjoy you and honour you and be there as much as anything else, right?
13: Well, I have in the smaller said, yes, I am alive.
12: Yes.
13: Because it's got very, even the small stand-up rooms, it had, I think once there was even some people who stood up, like a standing ovation at the beginning.
12: Mm.
13: Because I was alive, and that was very enjoyable and uplifting for them. And I could have walked off at that point. I think they didn't stand up at the end, but I'll take it whenever it happens.
12: Exactly. But
13: yeah. There is a sense of that, and that's beautiful. Like it is a beautiful feeling.
12: Uh-huh.
13: Like I don't take it for granted, and I really, like, I was cranky when I found out this man's partner was a paramedic. I was cranky with him because I thought, well, why did you do that to me? I'm like, how dare you? I'm alive. You weren't warm enough. But, yeah, so I think I remember when I went to Edinburgh. I've only been to Edinburgh the once. I think that was me.
12: No, that was me. That
13: was
12: one.
13: Your stomach rumble.
12: Yeah.
13: Thought it was me. Oh, anyway, we're been. That connected like, yeah,
12: that's,
13: now.
12: That's where we've got to. We started with burps and now it's yeah. rumbling tummies.
13: Yeah. So when I went to Edinburgh was when I discovered, and I found it such a shock and such a surprise that my audience that I had to know me or it just didn't work. If they didn't have a familiarity with me, what I was doing didn't work. And it was, oh my God, what a time to learn that lesson. And I haven't got any other show. Like, I've just got to see it through for the month now. Yeah. And it was a flop. And I didn't know that. I just wasn't aware. I thought the show was good enough. So I've never been back. I thought, well, you know, that's that. But I think that still happens a bit. And I'm very aware of that. Like, I've tried to really work on my script. An amazing. How amazing. What an amazing effort. But I have. I've tried to sort of not go, oh, well, that's good enough.
12: Yeah.
13: And, you know, I've tried to make it better. Well, I can't say it. But, yeah, not. Because even with Judith and I, it was a lot about familiarity. Yes. Sometimes, not all the time, but, you know, it's like that's a big part of you getting started and going on. And
12: well, all it is the difference between the first time you meet somebody at a party, you often are like, hi, my name is Denise. This is what I do. This is where I live. This is like what my husband's name is, et cetera. Like this is, but the.

0: somewhere fresh. You just have to go back to going, hi, my name's Denise. This is where I'm like live and blah, blah, blah. And it is very different. You could do it. Now, I have no doubt in my mind that if you wanted to go back and do it and structure your thing to do that, that they would absolutely like, you know, there would be a way in which you could absolutely orchestrate that so that they understood your worldview and perspective and et cetera.
1: Yeah.
0: It's just whether you could be bothered.
1: Yes. Yeah. True.
0: But I mean, that bed won't lie in itself is what I'm saying.
1: Yeah. I remember this is some years ago, Gene. By the way, I'm sure it's my story.
0: No, I think that was definitely me.
1: Really?
0: Unless we literally are rumbling in sync now, which would be incredible.
1: That's let's put the mics on our stomachs.
0: Yeah. Just for the last 20 minutes of the interview is just like rumbling tummies.
1: Jane Kitson, beautiful Jane.
0: One of the all-time greats.
1: Yes. I remember her saying that because she achieved very high status and, you know, was very well known, well loved as a comedian. And so she'd started doing sort of stand up because she'd always done characters. And she said the horror of walking out on stage and getting this huge applause and walking off to very little.
0: Oh, yeah.
1: And she said it was this, like, because people knew her for this extraordinary work, and now she was doing something quite different that she, you know, hadn't at that point mastered. And she said, oh, this is the worst feeling, and it's happening quite a bit. And then it happened, I did a gig and I thought, oh, that's gone on here.
0: So you want the applause at the end to at least be equal or more than the applause that there was at the start, I think, is generally the vibe that you're going for. But look, I don't know, it's very different, I think. This experience, you've been through something enormous. You're writing a show which will be judged as a show, but it also can't be removed from the context in which the show was created and who you are and what you might mean to a whole bunch of the audience who have followed you through a bunch of generations of your career. But there might also be people walking into that room who've never seen you do stand up before to see the show.
1: Well, I hope so. Yeah, I've got to sell a lot of tickets, Will. But I remember that. Do you remember that year? We both came equal. Judith, Lucy and I and you got the People's Choice.
0: Oh, the Melbourne Comedy Festival.
1: Yeah, it must have been pre-Ursula Carlson days.
0: Yes, that's right, yeah. I think if we combined what you and Judith and I all sold together, that wouldn't add up to what Ursula sells at the festivals.
1: Yeah. But, yeah, it is good to have work.
0: Yeah.
1: It's a great feeling.
0: How long do you consider, like, would you like to just keep working now? Or is there an end point? Like,
1: No. But as I, you know, I'm thinking, well, this, I won't be doing a comedy festival show again. Then I thought, but you said that
0: ten years ago. And here you are.
1: And yeah, like, and I really like the festival, you know, I think it's a wonderful time and I love going and seeing shows and, you know, not that I do enough of that either.
0: But it's the 40th year of the comedy festival this year. And it is, you know, you could argue it's the most successful comedy festival, like as in Specials Comedy Festival. Edinburgh is its own thing.
1: Yeah.
0: But like in the world and as a cultural, like, I mean, as festivals have gone under, you know, all over the place, like this one has been so consistent and so embraced by the city. And we've seen it grow so much from what it was to what it has become. And then you go and say, I mean, I remember running into you and John at Gary Starr at the Malt House.
1: Yes, yeah.
0: You know, which was the show that we were seeing at, what, three nights in or something.
1: Yeah.
0: And it ended up being the show that, you know, was the, you know, judged the most outstanding show of the entire festival. And I remember just being there that night and having seen that show and just thinking, wow, like, I mean, look at the amazing stuff that is on here at this festival.
1: Yeah, and I remember looking at all the other shows that were happening at the Malt House Theatre.

0: and thinking, I'd love to see
1: all of them.
0: Yeah. It's exciting.
1: All right, we're done, Scotty. Thank you so much for coming back on the podcast. It's nice to see you back doing stand-up. I'm really excited about seeing the show, and I really appreciate that you came along and had a chat to me today.
0: Well, I'm going to do a Bridget Duclos now and say, you are looking so hot, Will. You look great. Anyway, that's the sort of stuff you can say when you're 70 and
1: you can objectify people you're being interviewed by.
0: Yes, I just think you look fantastic.
1: Thanks,
0: good
1: buddy.
0: On you.
1: Thank you.
0: No, I've gone all pervy. I'm not pervy. But anyway, I'm not hitting on you, Will. let's go. All right, thanks, Will. Oh, dear.
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4: Hey, Chris Beery with you. Welcome to The Briefing. In 2026, 47 women and 19 children in Australia have been killed in violent circumstances. Last year, those totals were 79 and 27, respectively. But behind every number is a person. A mother, a daughter, a sister, a child. And the losses aren't slowing. Governments have poured millions into programs meant to bring those numbers down, but campaigners say the services meant to catch women in their most dangerous moments are stretched to breaking point. My guest today is Sherelle Moody, one of Australia's leading researchers on femicide and child deaths and the founder of the Red Heart Movement. Through her work, she records the names and stories of women killed across the country and fights for a system that takes their safety seriously. Sherelle, welcome back to The Briefing. You attended a vigil for 29-year-old Brooke Stevens in Melbourne on the weekend, and she died allegedly at the hands of her partner. What can you tell us about the vigil and some of the reactions you heard on the ground?
5: Yeah, so the vigil was really well attended. There were more than 1,000 people there by my estimate, mainly community members, but there was a large contingent from her family. It was a very solemn and sad occasion, as vigils always are. I would say that there was an undercurrent of anger, but it was very well contained. It was a very respectful, kind, and the people were wrapping their arms around Brooke and her family.
4: Talk me through that undercurrent of anger. What is it that you're hearing from victim survivors or the families of victim survivors right now?
5: It feels like we're screaming into the void at our governments, not just the federal government, but also our state and territory governments. We don't have enough resources. Essentially, we don't have enough money for perpetrator programs. So perpetrators or people who feel like they might use violence are calling the helplines, and they're being told to come back in 6 months or 12 months because we've got such a huge waiting list. That moment when they call is the most vital one. The chances of them coming back in 6 months or 12 months are very low. It's really hard to get accommodation. So the refuges are full. Women, if they're able to get any housing support, are generally sent to hotels. Often those hotels are places where people with substance abuse and other problems are congregating, because that's the only housing they have. So it's not ideal for mums with children. We are seeing huge waiting lists for transitional housing, that housing we need between leaving violence and getting a permanent long-term home. So in every state and territory, those transitional housing lists for women leaving violence are sitting at more than 7 years. So you can imagine that if you have two choices, living in your car or in a hotel room for a significant amount of time, or staying in the family home, and you've got children in particular, you're probably going to choose the family home, because you know that it's a place where you have a roof over the head and your kids have their own rooms, and you know that there's some stability for them. So it's a really shitty choice that women are facing. So we also have issues with women are being turned away from support services, and they're basically being told, we can't help you at the moment, or you need to leave the violence before we can help you. Governments are not listening. They're applying band-aid solutions or using comments like we had Albo the other week say, look, we're throwing money at this, but the money that he's throwing at it is not enough. It's not even touching the sides. Women are having to choose between homelessness or violence, and perpetrators are not getting support, and policing is lackluster. So it's basically a clusterfuck.
4: Well, yeah, that's absolutely one way of putting it. In terms of where that money could and should be going, if you kind of had an open checkbook at the moment, Sherelle, what would you be writing that check for, and where would you be putting it towards?
5: Everything. Absolutely everything. This is not a one-fix solution. You can't solve femicide, you can't solve male violence, you can't solve violence against women and their children by just putting money into one area. It needs to be a holistic approach. So we need everything from coordinated campaigns in school from the earliest years, from preschool or kindergarten, right through to year 12, so that we are not only teaching young men and women and boys and girls about what respectful relationships are like, but helping them be more healthy in life. So having healthy emotional output, you know, for instance, often the default for men when they are emotional is anger. And we accept that, you know, like if your response to disappointment is violence, it's not healthy. You know, there are other ways to be emotional. So, you know, like, what about going home and hugging my grandkids? Or what about going home and having a good cry? Or what about going out and having a walk and screaming into the void? Like, there are other ways to express emotions. So teaching children resilience, how to express their emotions healthily, how, you know, what respectful relationships look like, what consent looks like, all of that sort of stuff is really important. So very much at the cultural side of things, limiting platforming voices that are problematic and that influence the way boys and young men in particular view the world. So things like, I mean, obviously the go-to here is Andrew Tate. So limiting their access to voices like that. We need to make sure that we have gender equality across the board. So you've got all that cultural stuff. We need to look at the role of gambling, alcohol abuse, other substance abuse, you know, the look at the role of those things, because those are key factors in violence against women, making sure that all of our support structures are there and fully funded. So it's reprehensible that anyone is homeless in this country. And it's even more reprehensible that a woman facing violence is forced to leave her own home and potentially live in a tent or in a car, in a hotel or a refuge, and not be able to get access to stable housing for 7 or so years. That's reprehensible. This is a rich country. We have the resources and the land and the accommodation, the housing there. We can house every Australian, but we don't. And women should not be dying because they can't get accommodation. Then we need to look at all of the other things. So the family court, women having access to legal aid, making sure that our policing response is uniform at every station, that every individual police officer is following the book when a person comes in and says, I am unsafe. So one of the things that are happening is very obvious across this country. We have women going into different police stations and saying, I'm at risk. I fear for my safety. And she's being told, go home, come back when it gets physical. And often when it does get physical, she ends up in hospital or she may end up dead, which has happened quite a few times over the past few years. So we might have that kind of response at one police station, and then she goes to another police station and gets a textbook response where an application for an IVO is filed. She's connected with the support services that she needs, that, and her case is put into the system. Do you know what I mean? We need to make sure that the courts are sentencing appropriately. There was a case up in Western Australia this past few weeks where an 18-year-old male had brutalised his partner and his mother. And instead of going to jail, the magistrate made him cross his heart that he wouldn't do it again. That is inappropriate. He was eligible to be incarcerated, but he got to make a pinky promise that he wouldn't harm again. Having that kind of legal outcome is just, it's mind-boggling.
6: You've raised a whole lot of things there. That was a comprehensive list. Is that why you were calling earlier in the year for a Royal Commission into femicide? That's something that the Prime Minister back in May said that, you know, he ruled out. He said that we're not going to do that. He said that we, as the government, we understand what's needed and how we can help.
5: Yes, I know. I absolutely am across that conversation. So the reality is, if he knows as a government what the problem is and how to fix it, then what the fuck is he doing? So I'm still calling a Royal Commission into femicide, which is the killing of women and girls by men. That's it. So 60% of the deaths are domestic and family violence related. There's no doubt about that. That is the significant context of femicide in this country. So we know domestic and family violence is the biggest issue here. But what about the other 40% of women who are being killed? Why are we blatantly ignoring violence against them? Why are we blatantly ignoring their deaths? So 35% of the other deaths are perpetrated by men known to the women. So, for instance, it might be her colleague, it might be her neighbour, it might be her employer, it might be someone that she kind of met in passing with a group of friends. It's someone that she knows that's not a relative. And then 5% of deaths are perpetrated by strangers. So we need to be looking at femicide holistically, and we need to be looking at male violence holistically. We need to look at it across all the spectrums, all the contexts, in order to end femicide. We also don't understand how many deaths are being misidentified as suicide, misadventure, self-harm, or natural causes. The death toll is significantly higher than our government wants to acknowledge. And so having a Royal Commission would look at the death toll from every angle and bring together experts in the area. But most importantly, it would be a national truth-telling forum for the families left behind.
6: I want to zoom out from femicide and talk about DV and family violence just broadly for a second longer. A tricky part of this conversation is that we do know, to a lesser extent, there are male victims of domestic and family violence. That's something that Pauline Hanson, in her own kind of way, is trying to discuss at the moment. How do you think we, as a country, as a nation, can get better at holding space and opening up space to talk about male victims in amongst all of this?
5: So one of the things that people don't understand around, firstly, male victims of domestic violence homicide, not every male victim of domestic violence homicide is killed by a female partner. Often those victims are actually killed by other male family members. So a father, a son, a cousin, an uncle. Another thing you have to understand around male violence is that men are the primary victims of male violence in this country. For every one woman I document as having been killed by a man, four men will be murdered by a man. So if we end male violence against women, if we can fix that, men stand to benefit greater, because that should mean ending violence against men. No one is saying that men are not the victims of any form of violence, whether it's domestic violence, associate violence, or stranger violence. Absolutely no one is saying that. And yes, we do need to be holding space, and we need to make sure that men have the same access to supports and resources that women do. Women don't have enough, and men don't have enough. So by improving those resources across the board, men gain from that too. It is absolutely okay to talk about what's impacting women and what's impacting men. It's not pie. You know, if I talk about women and children, I'm not taking away from men. I'm simply talking about women and children. It doesn't mean that they get a lesser slice of the pie. My concern is for them as well. And for me, ultimately, I would like to see all violence end. I don't want anyone to be a victim of violence ever in this country. Ever.
6: Before we let you go, a big part of this chat has been a discussion about a lack of funding and the fact that supports do exist, but they're not being funded appropriately and cannot be accessed by those who need them most. Is there a jurisdiction, whether in Australia or not, that's doing a better job than the others at the moment that we can look to as a blueprint for the way forward?
5: Look, the reality is I think that every country grapples with this. Every country is doing it differently. One of the things that we're seeing in some countries is the rollout of a specific law around femicide. So Italy, for instance, has a femicide law. Basically, if you kill a woman, you are held to higher account for doing that. Now, Italy's rate of femicide is lower than Australia's. It's a particular form of terrorism, and it's one that needs to be recognised. So often when a woman is killed, it's the end of a sustained campaign of some sort of violence, whether it's coercive control or physical violence. It's the ultimate outcome of a sustained campaign of terror against her. So we need to have laws and policy that reflect that. But yeah, every country is doing really different. We do have countries where it's legal to harm a woman. So in Russia, you can, it's legal to commit a level of domestic violence. And we have, you know, countries in, like Afghanistan, where women's rights are totally repressed and where bashing your wife is just par for the course. So do you know what I mean? Like we just have different responses. I don't think any country gets it perfect, but I think if we look, especially if we look to countries where social housing is available, so where countries where they provide housing for every person, regardless of your economic status, where no one is homeless, I think that's a really good start. Like if we can get housing sorted, at least we have the opportunity to have victims in a safe space.
6: Cheryl Moody, thanks so much for joining us again on The Briefing.
5: Thank you.
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16: Just before we continue, this conversation discusses disordered eating. It's Justine Landis-Hanley here. Actress and pop sensation Ariana Grande announced this week that she will be taking a break from public life at the end of her album tour in September. Her representative told People magazine that this decision came after, quote, endless ongoing public scrutiny, but said that Ariana would be ending her tour on a high note, both healthily and happily. Public concern around Ariana's body and weight has been growing over the past few years, but this week, commentary on her appearance reached new highs. Photos from her tour, press appearances, and her new music video for Petal showed her shrinking frame. Her cheeks are hollow. Her chest bones are poking through her skin. It's fair to say that she looks emaciated. So, this begs the question. Do we have a responsibility to speak out about Ariana Grande's weight loss? Or should we always avoid talking about other people's bodies altogether? Today, I'm joined by Natasha Lee, editor of Media Week and a former Australian child actor. She wrote a powerful piece this week arguing that we've become so terrified of saying the wrong thing that we are meeting suffering with silence. And she also courageously shared her own story of being in the public eye with an eating disorder. Natasha, thank you so much for joining us on The Briefing.
17: Thank you, Justine. That was a lovely intro. I'm kind of tearing up about it, actually.
16: Oh, no. Well, look, thank you so much for writing your piece. I want to dive straight into it. So in your piece, you argue that we have confused concern with criticism. Could you walk me and the listeners through what you mean by that?
17: Well, I think a lot of the time the conversation about bodies and women's bodies needed to be have, right? And I think looking back in the past, I think the way women's bodies were portrayed and the way women felt they needed to be, right, and by that I mean obviously thin, is due to the way the media portrayed them. And so that conversation had to be had where we go, we're not going to comment on women's bodies anymore. You know, we're not going to put a perfectly healthy looking woman on the cover of a magazine and say she's put on a few kilos. So that conversation had to be had. However, what's happening now is that people are becoming terrified to make any kind of comment about somebody who is clearly suffering. Right. And bringing, Ariana into this, who is clearly suffering for fear of, you know, somebody jumping on them and going, you can't comment on a woman's body. We're mixing up the fact that this is no longer just unwarranted advice with care or a health issue. And I think we need to understand that there is a difference between the two.
16: So basically, you know, we don't want to criticize women's bodies, but we should be allowed to raise concerns.
17: Yeah, absolutely. And I think as well, we need to understand that if we don't raise concerns about the way that she looks, then what you're ultimately doing is embedding in the mind of so many other younger girls who will see her this idea that, no, that's okay because nobody's actually raised concerns about it. So it's clearly not something that we are worried about. Maybe that's how all pop stars should look like.
16: Look, it's been itself a point of debate whether or not we should talk about Ariana's body. And that's been a source of commentary in and of itself. So Ariana herself has asked for people to stop commenting on her body. And, you know, we don't know what is behind her dramatic weight loss, whether it is an eating disorder, whether it's an underlying medical condition. I guess some people have argued that whatever the reason behind this, Isn't she entitled to a level of privacy here? What are your thoughts on balancing her right to privacy with the need for this public discussion?
17: I argue against that. I actually think in this case she doesn't have a right to privacy. And the reason I say that is because she is aware that so many of her fans are young girls. So the influence that she has on them cannot be understated. She has a greater influence on my daughter who watches Wicked than I have on my daughter or what I say to my daughter. And she's well aware of that. I'm sure her bank account is also well aware of that. So when you know that this is an audience that you are tapping into, and this is the audience that is making you the celebrity that you so desperately, I guess, wanted to be your entire life, if you see your frame shrinking, and it's quite obvious, like this is not a discussion, this is not something that's just, people haven't had before. We can quite clearly see her frame shrinking. If that's happening, then she has an absolute responsibility and she shouldn't be afforded that same sort of privacy because there are millions of young girls looking at her, right? And saying something so sort of flippant as, don't comment on my body, does nothing to forward the discussion. I mean, she's got people around her. She's got incredible PR agents. She's got incredible marketers around her. You know, there's so many people around her who could possibly sit down and brainstorm a way to discuss this, which ensures that she, when I say keep her privacy, I mean not divulge too much, but at least be a little bit honest with her fans, or at least say, this is not a way somebody should look. I'm not proud of the way I look at the moment. This is not something that I am unwell. There is a responsibility that comes with being in the public eye, especially if your fan base is filled with young girls.
16: You spoke about Ariana's team, but before we talk about the people around her and what they're doing, I'd love to talk about your experience. You spoke so courageously in this piece about your own experience living and working with an eating disorder while you were filming an Australian TV show as a teenager. How do you wish people had responded to your visible weight loss during this time?
17: I desperately wanted somebody to say something, just to ask if I was okay, just to see if there was something wrong, just somebody to say, you look beautiful, just to remind me that I was a human being and that I wasn't being forgotten when I had siloed myself into the disorder, and it metastasizes very, very quickly. And by the time you've lost all that weight, the illness has taken hold. You know, the weight loss is just a symptom of what the illness is. It's different for everyone, but it's a form of, I guess, control, and people find lots of different ways to do that. But this just happens to be with food. And it just would have been so nice for somebody to acknowledge that perhaps I wasn't okay, or perhaps I did need a chat, or perhaps at lunchtime I wouldn't be stared at while I didn't eat anything. It felt the box that I had put myself in and that bubble that I'd created for myself just got smaller and smaller the less people sort of acknowledged it. And I think that's why, I mean, the illness thrives in silence. It thrives in secrecy. It needs that secrecy to continue. So if you're not acknowledging it because you don't know what to say, then you're really washing your hands of something and going, well, somebody's in trouble, but I don't want to get involved. I don't want to help. I just wanted somebody to reach out and ask me something just as simple as, are you okay? Or do you want to have a hot chocolate or maybe a tea or something?
16: Yeah. Do you think that people talking to you about that at that time would have made a difference in your recovery?
17: Yes, I do. I don't think it would have made me recover. I needed to go to hospital to recover. By that stage, I was very, very sick.
16: Mm.
17: But moving on from that, when I came out of hospital, there was a lot of PTSD that you end up dealing with because of the treatment in hospital. And I look back and the entire event is just encapsulated in this moment of utter loneliness and feeling utterly forgotten. And if there had been people who had said something, and if there had been somebody who reached out, then I know I would have looked at it very, very differently. I know I would have thought, no, they cared. They cared. You were cared for. But to feel so just forgotten in an area where, and this wasn't a big cast, right? Like, and this, the same people I was seeing every day for over 3 years. You know, in wardrobe, they had to buy me smaller clothes and still nothing was said, to feel like you just, those feelings of worthlessness that obviously work very, very well when you are going through the disorder and, you know, work double time, I would say, to keep you trapped in the disorder. They're just amplified by not having anyone ask. And looking back, I think at least I would have thought, no, there were people there. There were people there.
16: Look, speaking of people, this kind of brings me to my last question. You write in this piece that eating disorders flourish in secrecy, in denial, and in the comforting fiction that everything is fine. There's been a lot of discourse about Ariana in all of this, her responsibility to the public and her fans. There's been a lot of talk about whether the public needs to be speaking up here, what their responsibility is. But I'm really curious, what are your thoughts on the actions of Ariana's team in all of this, and how maybe they're contributing, whether or not they're contributing to that silence and secrecy? I mentioned this because, you know, you had a representative coming out this week and saying that she's been performing at a high level every night, saying that she's finishing her tour happily and healthily. You have this male character in her music video, Petal, that came out this week, suggesting that she needs to lose a few pounds when she looks the way she does. What are your thoughts on the kind of decisions that are being made and maybe enabled around her at this time, and what needs to change?
17: Like, it's clearly appalling that that is the way that they're treating the situation. However, me saying that, I don't know, maybe that's a directive from her, that that's how she wants the situation to be treated. But from my point of view, I think it's being treated appallingly, language like she's just exhausted. I hate that word, you know. They're just suffering from exhaustion, or they're like, no wonder they're exhausted. There is nothing on the girl. She's completely skin and bones. There has to be a line when they come out and they can be a little bit more honest. They don't have to reveal what's happened, but they can be a bit more honest and say, you know, Ariana wants fans to know that maybe she's not happy with the way she looks right now, and she wants to get healthier. And that's what we're focusing on. She's very exhausted. So you don't need to say what's wrong, but you need to at least let fans know. That's what I mean. There is that responsibility to let them know this is not okay. This is not normal. She is going to be looked after, and we're going to get her help. We're not saying what's wrong. They can spin the narrative however they want to in the future. They can say maybe it's exhaustion, maybe lack of sleep. I don't know. But at least get that message out to young girls, because I just don't think people realize how a simple comment, a simple image, it can absolutely trigger a young girl who's already sensitive and who's already probably, you know, teetering on the edge if they're a teenager, down a rabbit hole that is very, very, very hard to get out, if they do get out at all.
16: Thank you so much, Natasha, and thank you for joining us on The Briefing today.
17: Thanks, Justine.
16: If this conversation has brought anything up for you, please know that you can call the Butterfly Foundation. Their national helpline is open from 8 a.m. to midnight, 7 days a week. You can call them on 1-800-33-4673 or go to their website for more support services and information.
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0: 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Liesl Jones, Liam and Spider for breakfast.
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3: The M1 is flowing at speed northbound and southbound. But watch out for a breakdown northbound direction at Oxenford just before exit 62. Smith Street Motorway is a clear run. The Gold Coast Highway adding a little bit of traffic around Broadbeach and Miami, but it is moving nicely. Southport Narang Road is doing the same around the Ashmore Road intersection. And Hooker Boulevard has a bit of activity at the western end. Date night or TV night, sushi hubs, party platters and sushi boxes guarantee a fun night fuss-free. 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
6: Good morning, it's Amanda Myler with your news update. Geelong's Jake Colajasny has come forward as the player who signed the AFL's concussion waiver. The now removed contract clause meant the defender assumed all legal risk if he copped further head injuries. He has defended his club and the process. 8 people have died, including the teenage gunman and his grandparents, in a Thailand school shooting, while more than 30 others have been injured. The 14-year-old had allegedly searched and studied an American school shooting case. Fresh polling shows 6 in 10 Victorians believe their state is headed in the wrong direction, with cost of living and crime the biggest issues ahead of November's election. Southern parts of the country are in for rain and strong winds this weekend. There is a flood watch for around 10 catchments in Victoria, and storms are on the cards for parts of WA, SA and southern inland New South Wales. And a Polish man's the first person to swim across the Baltic Sea from Sweden to Poland. The 160k crossing took him 55 hours.
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6: Panthers skipper Isaiah Yeo's copped a suspected pec injury in last night's 28-12 loss to the Warriors in Auckland. Coach Ivan Cleary says their start let them down.
8: Missed the start, then all of a sudden you got to go in the bin and kind of did okay to, you know, minimise the damage there. To 18 and then conceded another one just after half time.
6: In last night's other game, the Roosters moved to a share of the top of the ladder after getting over the line against the Bulldogs 20 points to 18 with 2 back-to-back tries.
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9: Today on the Gold Coast, fine with a top of 22, down to 13 tonight. And tomorrow, fine with a high of 23. 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
11: Good morning, Gold Coast. This is Nick at 35 with your surf updates. Got a low tide at 9:10 a.m. this morning. It is a perfect day on your Saturday. Winds from the west-southwest and just up to 0.8 of a meter of swell. So perfect for the Groms all the way along the coast if you're looking for a surf. And an amazing day. The Nick Angelucci Tag Team event for the North End Board Riders is happening up at the Spit. If you want to go and check out some amazing surfing action, I'll be back at 7 a.m. with more updates.

0: And we have, we've got Spider back in the studio.
1: Yeah, absolutely we have. Why wouldn't we have? Safe as houses driving across Central Australia. It was fantastic. What could possibly have gone wrong? Nothing.
0: You made it back.
1: I did make it back. I tell you something though, I've never seen so many motorbikes go across the Nullarbor.
0: See, there's heaps of them. When I drove the car up to from Gold Coast to Longreach, there's tons of motorbikes.
1: Yeah, he's going across the Nullarbor. I did feel sorry for one fella. He did drop the big F-bomb because he went to start his motorbike up. And this was at like right in the middle, in the middle of nowhere. And he just wouldn't start.
0: Uh-oh.
1: And there's three of them trying to push start it. And I was like, oh, I hate that. But anyway, there's heaps of them going across, which is fantastic.
0: We go to catch up with you later in the show because we need to know all about the highlights and the lows.
1: Well, you've got a choice of two. I'll do one this week, one next week. You can pick. It's going to be, we'll work that out later on. But you've got to be in your bonnet.
0: I've got to be in my bonnet, yes. In the crazy world of travel, just when we thought things couldn't get any more silly, they have.
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0: Australian doorstep.
1: Where you going? How you doing? The great Australian doorstep.
2: So Jetstar came out during the week about charging for your carry-on luggage.
3: Yeah.
2: Now, I just want the powers to be known at Jetstar. I have a wheelie bag. It's a very special wheelie bag that I've had for over 20 years. It fits under the seat in front of me, and I can fit up to 50 kilos in that bag.
3: You cannot.
2: Oh, yeah,
3: I have. You cannot. You're talking.
2: 100% I have had.
3: How much can you fit 40, in there?
2: 46 kilos.
3: No, you couldn't. You can lift it.
2: I can't lift it. It's on wheels. I don't need to lift it.
3: No.
2: 100%.
3: No.
2: Yes.
3: You're talking from.
2: No,
3: well,
2: I'm not.
3: But I think it's a good idea. I like what Jetstar's doing. And there's a couple of other rules I'll run through that I reckon should Jetstar should bring in as well. Because I love it. I think people are carrying on way too much. You see these people
2: getting ridiculous on
3: with three or four bags, and now they race on because there's no room above the
2: locker. But you know why there's no room?
3: It.
2: They have no skills in packing whatsoever. Turn it up on its side. It takes up less room and it goes all the way to the roof.
3: Tell everybody out there, what are the rules Jetstar's bringing in?
2: So you can, as long as you can fit your bag under the seat in front of you,
3: yep,
2: you can take it on.
3: Yep.
2: If you need to.
3: And it doesn't matter the weight.
2: No, they're not going to weigh
3: it. Okay. Yeah.
2: I'm going to prove to you my bag. It's very special. And then if you want to put it above you, you have to pay either $25 or $50.
3: Yeah. So certain depending on the flight destination, depending how much you pay. So for a family of four, if they want to be able to do that, that's an extra $100 each way, an extra $200 for the trip.
2: Yes, but what people are missing, and this is the point that people are missing. If you were travelling on the cheapest Jetstar fare, you don't get carry-on or checked-in luggage. You have to buy it anyway. So it's no different.
3: Yeah.
2: It's just that they're just spelling it out differently. And also, people on the news were saying, I'm never flying Jetstar. So what, you're going to get a Qantas? They also own Qantas. And and no doubt Qantas' fares are jacked.
3: Gee, being put up behind the scenes.
2: Honestly, stop and think about it.
3: Well, I think 7Ks. I reckon they actually kept to the 7K limit.
2: Yes.
3: Like Virgin. Like Virgin don't either. They need to start pulling their socks up and doing exactly the same. What are the rules you like to see?
2: On flying?
3: Yep. I say no one under 6'3" should be in exit row.
2: Oh, yeah, 100%. So in the old days, you would have to go and be sighted at either a travel agency or at an airport, and they would actually put it next to your frequent flyer number that you physically require an exit row seat.
3: Okay, that's one. What about no kids in premium economy?
2: Of course you can have kids up
3: No, because it's annoying. Because if we're premium economy and then
2: you'd put Boston in the last row and you'd sit in premium economy.
3: Absolutely.
2: If
3: he didn't need the leg room. Now, this is a big one for me because I want an airline could get on, sit down, shut up. Okay. Now, load window seat first.
2: Oh, yeah, that
3: window
2: is.
3: Window seats first, then middle row, then aisle. It's not that hard. Have category A, B, C. A is your window.
2: Yep.
3: B is your middle.
2: A and F.
3: C.
2: Yep. B and E. That's right. Yeah, they do need to have, because otherwise you think everyone gets up and you sit down.
3: I haven't finished.
2: Okay.
3: And the last rule in the airline of get on, sit down and shut up. The front toilets can be used by anyone. Don't just give me the front eight people of business class.
2: Some of them, there's only four people that get to use the toilet.
3: And that little rope that puts you between business class and economy class.
2: When you're not in business class.
3: Oh, what a joke.
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10: Gold Coast's average unleaded price today is around $2.09 a litre, while some servos are selling it as low as $1.93. 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
2: Coming up later on the show, we check in with Spider's big, big lap, his high point and his low point. But coming up next, so it is Club 4x4 Insurance and the importance of having your four-wheel drive suitably insured.
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0: Now, one of the most important, in fact, I think it's the most important aspect if anyone is heading off to travel around Australia, but not only just for that, this is for day-to-day life too, and that is having your vehicle insured correctly, because you always hear horror stories where people think they're covered and they're not.
1: I tell you what, it takes a lot of stress off you. It takes, it's a relief when you are driving and you know there's some good tracks out there.
0: There is. And there's a lot of insurance companies that don't cover you off the bitumen either, which is a little bit of a loophole that people don't realise. But we are joined right now by Tom from Club 4x4 Insurance. Good morning, Tom.
2: G'day, guys. Thanks for having me.
0: No worries at all. So a lot of, you know, and I'll be honest, I didn't actually know what Club 4x4 Insurance

0: they just think that an everyday policy covers them to do whatever they want, but it's not the case.
1: No, and that's it's certainly something people should consider when they're going kind of out in the middle of nowhere and off the bitumen, like you said, just because, you know, I won't speak for any other insurers, but there can be some unclear aspects of insurance, but it's something we deal with a lot, and you might hear us talk a lot about cover anywhere you can legally go in Australia on our websites or advertising. And look, we tried to make that statement as clear as we can possibly make it, so that there isn't any kind of no one's unsure. And that's essentially exactly what it is. As long as you're basically complying with local laws and not participating in motorsport, you're basically covered on road, off road, beaches, tracks, or whatever.
2: You want to try and be as covered as much as you can. Yes, you want to drive to the conditions, but you know, you just don't know. In Central Australia, you could be 4 hours from any assistance.
1: No one wants to be out in the middle of nowhere as well, worrying about these things. So yeah. I think the more you can do with your insurance to kind of put yourself at ease and be as reassured as possible is for all the better.
0: Anyway, 3 days before the trip, I said to Spider, you got your insurance? Oh, yeah. Like, he didn't have the insurance. So I thought, oh, here we go. This is going to be a nightmare. So then I jump online, Club 4x4. It is the easiest policy I think I've ever done. And you know what the beauty of it is? I haven't got 4 billion phone calls for the next 3 weeks from every, you know, normally you go online, compare whatever it is,
3: yeah,
0: and then you get every insurance company ringing you for the next 12 months. No, it was so incredibly easy, Tom. And I think that is one of the things. I don't know much about cars, and I was thinking I'm going to have to know this and that and the bushes on this and the whatever you did on the back. But it was just fantastic because you guys cover modifications as well.
1: Yeah. Well, I'm glad you've had a great experience. Obviously, you know, our kind of motto is that, like, you know, the more time you're worrying about your cover and the more time you're thinking about things, the less time you're kind of out on the road. So yes. I'm glad that you found it nice and easy. And yeah, we do cover mods. I think something you would have seen there is there's obviously, you know, if you do have a mod, that we ask you, do you have mods, yes or no? If you click yes, you're probably expecting to get given itemized lists, but it's not. We cover mods as a separate agreed value, including labor. So obviously you just basically say, yes, I have mods, and then put in whatever dollar amount you think your mods are worth, and you're ready to go.
0: Yeah. And see, that's a big thing, because I know that a lot of times you don't realize that the labor to have the work done in an insurance claim is not actually included, but whereas your coverage has the modification and the labor.
1: Yes, everyone will know. I won't speak ill of any mechanics or anything like that. But you know, look, they're not cheap.
0: No,
1: especially if you're getting more and more. If you're getting more and more work done, you can get a pretty decent bill just out of the labour alone.
2: No doubt about that.
0: So there you go. If anyone is heading off and travelling, you can get anything for every adventurer, whatever your gear, whatever your goal. Club 4x4, go the distance. Jump onto club4x4.com.au. 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Thank you for joining us this morning, Tom.
1: No worries, guys. Thanks for having me.
0: And coming up next, we check in to see what Spider's highlight and his low light were from the Big Big Lap.
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2: Coming up later on the show, it's your chance to win in the We're a Spider competition. All thanks to HEMA Maps. We have got some off-the-grid four-wheel drive track guidebooks to give away. But up next, though, we check in to see what Spider's highlight and his low light were from the Big Big Lab.
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0: is driving his car around the world.
1: Rightio, I've got two parts for you. You can pick and choose whichever one. It's like a choose your own adventure. You know, you used to get those books. You got highlights of my trips or funny stories and the people I meet on my trips. Oh, which one? Right. Because I'll do one this week and one next week. Because for those people who are just tuning in, I am doing Spider's Big, Big Lap and I'm driving my car around the world and I've just finished the Australian leg. So I've done the Outback Way, Australia's longest shortcut, which runs all the way from Winton in Outback Queensland through the Northern Territory, through Uluru, and then down to Laverton in WA, just out of Kalgoorlie.
2: Is it Laverton or Laverton?
1: Laverton. Ooh, I learned that.
2: Okay, you got that wrong, did you?
1: Yeah, and my whole trip until I got there, I got it wrong. But anyway, here we go.
2: So tell us, Spider, please, if you could pick one thing, what was the highlight of your trip?
1: Okay, I reckon there's three parts to this. Yeah. Staying on some of the stations.
2: Oh, yeah, because the vision from that. See, yeah. I haven't posted a lot of your individual photos. We've done all, if people that were following along at home, social media, all his daily check-ins and all that. But getting into the nitty-gritty, I'm going to start that this week. So
1: Kings Creek stations. Station, which is fantastic. It's right near Kings Canyon.
2: So can anyone stay there?
1: Anybody can stay there. They've got buggy rides that go through the station and up and around. And a great facility. You've got the Camel Burger, which is fantastic. Fantastic, but they have got these like glamping tents, and we're lucky enough to experience one of those one night. Yeah, Spider's Big, Big Lap out of the swag and into a glamping tent. But you know, they give you all the food as the sun comes down. But I just don't think you can believe just the formation of rocks and everything that go around it. It is that, and then just around the corner from there was Curtin Springs. So,
2: oh, do you stay at the station there too?
1: Yeah, so we stayed at the station there, and a lot of people think,
2: I didn't know you could stay there.
1: Yeah,
2: I thought you could only stay right at the petrol station there.
1: No, they've got, no, you can stay, yeah, there. Yeah, and they've got accommodation, caravan park accommodation. And then you've got Fullaroo, which they call Mount Connor.
2: Yeah.
1: because it fools everyone. They think it's Uluru, but it's not. And you can go to the base of that and take a tour around that, which is just amazing. So for me, I think staying on the cattle stations. The next one is things that we take for granted and then we decide, doesn't matter how many times you've been there, you realise how good they are. And I think Stanley Chasm, Simpsons Gap and Ellery Creek Big Hole.
2: Oh, all around Alice Springs.
1: Just in and out of Alice Springs.
2: Are they easy to get to?
1: Absolutely.
2: Even if you're in a little hire car?
1: Yeah, it's only bitumen the whole way.
2: Oh, is it? Okay.
1: Yeah, and just, again, the scenery driving out there, but then seeing these places, and you get to Stanley Chasm right on midday because that's when the sun's above.
2: So we were
1: running to get there at midday, and it's just great.
2: The best time to head out there is now because the airfares are so cheap into Alice Springs and Uluru. Direct flights out of your main cities, Perth, Sydney, Melbourne, Brisbane, get out there to Uluru or Alice Springs. There's lots of rental car options in both of them. You don't need to be anything fancy pants. It's so easy to get around. It's all bitumen. It's a great, you know, the red centre of Australia is honestly the beating heart, I believe. It's the best place to go.
1: And my favourite part, another favourite part, my favourite drive was what I ended up calling the Roadhouse Run.
2: Oh.
1: So that went pretty much from the back of Uluru down to Laverton.
2: Uluru National Park, you go around towards Cartajuta, and then it's got a big sign that says head to WA.
1: Yeah, because of the red dust and the red dirt and the roads were great. The roads in WA are great, but the roadhouses were fantastic. You see that many old cars stuck out there in the trees with spray painting on them. And I just find that it was just a great drive. It was nearly probably 1,000 k's of dirt.
2: Many people?
1: Yeah, there was a couple of people that we always stop. And if you ever stopped, and we were filming, so we'd stop and everyone would stop and ask if we're okay.
2: Oh.
1: And, but so we had roadhouses like we had Warrakerna, where they've got the Giles Weather Station, went out and saw that, which was fantastic. Then they've got Warburton. And then they've got one called here. It took me ages to try and work it out. I've spelt it out for you there.
2: Juka Yula.
1: Oh, not too bad.
2: Juka Yula.
1: Very, very close. You've got a sign when you get there because we filled up with fuel and got a burger. It's actually Chukayila.
2: Oh, Chukayila.
1: Chukayila.
2: Oh, I like that.
1: But we saw heaps of cows, heaps of camels, heaps of horses, heaps of emus. It was magnificent.
2: Can I just quickly ask if we got time? Can you quickly just tell us, though, about how fat the cows and horses are?
1: Oh, you had to slow down because they couldn't run off the road.
2: That's so healthy.
1: I know. It looked like me trying to run across. Big guts going from left to right.
2: But there's just so much feed out there.
1: Yeah. And they said you wouldn't see. There's no kangaroos or anything because, you know, they're all inland now because there's so much food and so much water and everything. So it is actually quite spectacular, that many wildflowers and everything to go and see. So if you get the opportunity, go out there and see it. Next week, I'll tell you some funny stories of the people we meet.
2: Oh, yes. I think people say that about you too. But coming up next, so it is your chance to win the Outback Tracks book from HEMA Maps on the Where is Spider competition.
0: The Great Australian.

0: is competition time, all thanks to Hema Maps. And in light of spiders, the longest shortcut, the Outback Way, we are giving away two of Hema Maps' Outback Tracks book. So this is a hardcover, great book. Slide it under the seat, put it in the seat pocket. Fantastic if you're looking at going off-road.
1: Absolutely. I used them when I was away. I took a couple of maps. It was great. There's nothing better than getting your map, putting it on the bonnet, stretching it out and having a look.
0: Highlighter.
1: Yeah, it was magnificent. All right, well, this competition is, I'll play you an audio grab from a movie, and you've got to tell me which country is the story primarily what's that word? Set. With a story set in. All right, here we go. Ready? You might know this one.
2: For one chance, just one chance, to come back here and tell our enemies that they may take our lives, but they'll never take our freedom.
1: All right, what movie was that from? It was from Braveheart, but was it set?
0: I was going to say Shrek.
1: No. Shrek and Fiona, no. Which country was Braveheart set in?
0: Okay, if you think you know the answer, head to greataustraliandoorstep.com and click on the comp icon up the top. You can enter as many times as you like, but remember your entry must be correct. Your answer must be correct on each and every entry. And just a last final shout out. There's only a couple of spots left on our Japan and Montana tours. Jump onto our website, greataustraliandoorstep.com. Flick me your email. I'll send you the tour brochures for both of those. They are very small group, luxury, five-star tours. One of Japan, 14 days, and another 14-day one of Montana and Yellowstone.
1: Absolutely. We're going to be on them, so make sure if you want to join us, they are going to be magnificent. I cannot wait for them. I've always wanted, everyone sees Yellowstone and Montana, but I've been looking at a bit of the vision, trying to do some social media stuff for it, and it even gets you more exciting. It's amazing how much stuff's out there.
0: I know, and that you just don't hear about. So join us. Montana and Yellowstone is in June next year, and Japan is in April next year. And remember, our TV show is on every single day, many times a day, on Channel 7.2 and soon to be on 7flix.
1: Absolutely. There you go. Enjoy your weekend. Drive safely.

0: Humans are social creatures and we need connection to feel good. 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A quick chat can change more than you think.
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2: 92.5 Triple M Gold, Gold Coast traffic.
3: We've still got that breakdown to watch out for on the M1 northbound direction around Oxenford, just before exit 62. It is flowing at speed both northbound and southbound. Smith Street Motorway is a smooth run on the Gold Coast Highway. A bit of activity around Miami and Palm Beach, but moving okay. Southport Narang Road picking up around that Ashmore Road intersection, and Hooker Boulevard getting busy at the western end. Knock, knock. 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
13: Good morning, it's Amanda Myler with your news update. Geelong has released a statement on behalf of Jake Colajesny, the player now revealed to have signed a secret concussion waiver absolving the club of legal responsibility. The defender says he is disappointed private medical info has been made public, but is feeling good and focused on playing out the season. Gun control laws in Thailand will be tightened after a 14-year-old boy killed at least 8 people, including taking his own life. He shot and killed his grandparents before opening fire on his school where he targeted teachers. Lawyers for controversial social media influencers Andrew and Tristan Tate have called on a US judge to release the brothers from a Miami jail. They're fighting against being extradited to the UK, where they'll face charges of rape, assault and facilitating trafficking for sexual exploitation. And the United States has seen a drop in jobs, losing 23,000 in July. The data goes against forecasts of growth.
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13: Panthers skipper Isaiah Yeo could miss the rest of the season after picking up a pec injury in his side's 28-12 loss to the Warriors in Auckland. Nathan Cleary says they missed their start.
16: The Warriors are just too good. They come out hard and fast and punched in the face, and we just didn't react quick enough.
13: In last night's other game, the Roosters finished strongly to beat the Bulldogs 20 points to 18. And in cricket, Travis Head has taken home a second straight Allan Border medal. Mitch Stark won the Shane Warne Test Player of the Year. Mitchell Marsh took out the ODI award.
0: Humans are social creatures and we need connection to feel good. Make sure to check in on your mates. A quick chat can change more than you think.
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18: Today on the Gold Coast, fine with a top of 22, down to 13 tonight. And tomorrow, fine with a high of 23. And your music sorted with a curated playlist for every mood. 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
20: Good morning, Gold Coast. This is Nick of 35 with your surf updates and an absolutely perfect day for the Groms out there. 9:30 low tide, west-southwest wind and up to 0.8 metres of swell. Just the perfect conditions to get out there and have a shred as that tide comes in after 9:32. I dare say it'll be pumping all the way up till lunchtime and a perfect day to get out and shred. The Nick Angelucci Tag Team event by North End Board Riders is happening up at the Spin if you want to go check out some amazing surfing action and for an amazing cause. My name's Nick at 35 and I'll be back again at 8 a.m.
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0: Rutherford. He was in Genesis, and then when that whole thing finished, he decided, I'll go on my own and write a couple of bangers like that. All I need is a miracle. 92.5 Triple M Gold. The Dead Set Legends coming up from 8 o'clock every Saturday morning, and it's Ben Hannett, the NRL legend, and Elliot Lovejoy, and this guy here who does all the hard work, the executive producer, Togsy. Got a bit of time still to get the show all organised, but I know you've got it all lined up, ready to go.
1: Have, mate, and usually we have, like, big-name guests from around Australia or even around the world, but we've gone local this weekend. It's
0: going to be
1: epically local. Casey Barnes, who you had on during the week.
0: Love Casey.
1: Casey performing tonight at Miami Marquette, going to be insane with his daughter opening.
0: She's got a great voice.
1: Yeah, amazing. And really awesome, this is going to be heartfelt, a local story. Ash Jones, who's a filmmaker, big dream to make surf films.
0: Yeah.
1: Went through some incredible life-saving, near-death. I mean, it's a full-on story.
0: Wow.
1: And, he's recovered.
0: Yep.
1: He's coming in. Young 20-year-old. Can't wait to hear that story. Ash Jones, look out for that one.
0: All right, a big show. Dead Set Legends from 8 this morning at Triple M Gold.
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0: 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Dead Set Legends, Elliot Lovejoy and Ben Hannett in about half an hour's time. Big weekend for the Gold Coast because, well, Rob McLeod has been reporting this in Triple M Gold News all week.
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0: Can't wait for that to open up tomorrow with Stage 3 of the Light Rail, and still only 50 cents to travel it. Going to get to more good times and greatest hits. 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The Steve Miller Band, those big songs you grew up listening to. 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
1: Of the three of us, who do you reckon's got the dodgiest past, like in terms of family? 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
4: We've still got that breakdown on the M1 to watch out for. Northbound direction Oxenford before exit 62. It is flowing at speed northbound and southbound. Smith Street Motorway is a smooth run. On the Gold Coast Highway, 34 minutes from Surfers Paradise south to Palm Beach in the current conditions. Southport Narang Road is building up around Ashmore Road. Hooker Boulevard getting busy at the western end as well. 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
9: Hi there, it's Amanda Myler with your news update. The player at the centre of the AFL concussion dramas has identified himself in wanting to address the situation personally. Geelong's Jake Colajasny signed a now-removed clause in his contract, assuming all legal risk for further head injuries. In a statement, the defender says he is disappointed. His medical info's gone public, but he is healthy and focused on playing out the season. Mining giant BHP could lose $120 million in revenue this weekend alone as workers strike in Port Hedland. Ports union's members, around 150 of them, are expected to take action today and tomorrow as they fight for a new wages deal for the next 4 years. Teacher sackings are up while student violence is down across public schools in New South Wales. News Corp reports 76 school staff were dismissed last year. It was 54 in the previous year, while reported student violence cases have dropped 24%. And William Orbit, an award-winning producer to Madonna, has died at the age of 69.
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9: The Panthers could be without skipper Isaiah Yeo for the rest of the season after he picked up a suspected pec injury in last night's 28-12 loss to the Warriors. Warriors coach Andrew Webster says he is proud of how they dug deep.
19: They were just like throwing fearless footy and we weren't real well connected. We were trying to solve it ourselves, but I thought we were real aggressive. We went after him.
9: Also last night, the Roosters joined the Panthers on top of the ladder with a 20-18 win over the Bulldogs. And in cricket, Travis Head has taken home a second straight Alan Border medal.
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20: Today on the Gold Coast, fine with a top of 22, down to 13 tonight. And tomorrow, fine with a high of 23. And your music sorted with a curated playlist for every mood. 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
21: Good morning, Gold Coast. I'm Nick at 35 with the surf updates. 9:30 low tide, water temp at 22 degrees and 0.8 metres of swell. And west-southwesterly wind, absolutely perfect for the grommets all the way along the coast. If you're looking for a shred, and just a perfect day on your Saturday. The Nick Angelucci Tag Team event is happening by North End Board Riders up at the Spit too, if you want to go check out an amazing competition and for a great cause. My name's Nick at 35, and I'll be back again in the morning.
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23: Oh yeah, welcome to your Saturday morning, the 8th of August. A beautiful morning across the Gold Coast and a beautiful face to stare into. The eyes, the chin.
24: Which chin are you looking at right now? Because there's about four of them.
23: Ben Hannant. Hello, mate.
24: Ah, good morning, Elliot. Yes, cracking morning at the Gold Coast. All the kids are out and about getting ready for sport. But, hey, big announcement today. I'm not, you don't know this. It's actually my wife's birthday today.
23: Hey, Happy birthday, Em.
24: I got her a present about 3 or 4 weeks ago because I wanted to surprise her, but I thought I got... done online. Like, I spent about $500 on this present.
0: Yeah.
24: I got her a fur coat, like a proper one.
0: Oh.
24: And I ordered it. It took over three weeks to get here. And actually, that's to tell her, say, I did not buy you a present, but I don't know if it's coming. She goes, you've got to read your emails, you idiot. It's not in stock. When we get here another week.
0: And so I got there. Kill the foxes.
24: It got here a couple of days ago. Right. She's stoked with it. I got up this morning, cleaned my teeth before I gave her a morning kiss. So, bang, I'm in the good books this morning.
0: The fact we can celebrate the bare minimum of brushing teeth.
24: Oh, yeah. You know, in the morning, you give them a kiss good morning. I just thought, you know what? I'm going to have minty breath for this morning. Happy birthday, babe.
0: What is your breath normally like?
24: Oh, dragon-ish.
0: Happy birthday, Em. And good on you actually embracing birthdays for a change. There was a long period I knew you where you weren't even buying birthday presents for your wife. So
24: yeah, I just thought, you know what? It's at that stage where, you know, she may leave me one of these days. So I'm going to do that little bit extra effort.
0: Smart woman is Em. All right, today on the Dead Set Legends, plenty of wonderful people stopping by. There's a local called Ash Jones, a filmmaker here on the Gold Coast. An inspirational story around health as well. Looking forward to meeting Ash in a little bit. I would say today before 11 o'clock too, we will have the strangest look at the expansion cup we ever have. The Gold Coast Suns, of course. The Suns are playing the GWS Giants.
24: The latest teams in the AFL. This would be a good little game, this one.
0: Yeah, yeah. I looked at a few ways we could address this game.
24: Well, we got to cover it.
0: Yeah. Oh, we definitely will.
24: You know, I'm more of a leggy fan, but you know what? I want our Suns to go well.
0: You love your Suns.
24: So how about we get one of the Suns boys in here?
0: Yeah, something like that.
24: Yeah, perfect.
0: Something like that would be good.
24: Great idea.
0: All right.
24: Look at you getting organised today.
0: Just be open to, like, different ideas, though. That's all. That's all I say. Anyway, we'll get there. Next, on the Dead Set Legends, we're going to sit down with a round of Korean. If you are chasing something to do across the Gold Coast this weekend, in this perfect weather, she's got you sorted right after this on Triple M Gold.

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1: The Triple M Gold computer from 1986 finally firing up. That means we can get to some of the greatest voices across the Gold Coast. And the first start is with our number one. She is so in the know. The opposite to Ben Hannon, the queen of the Gold Coast, Rhianna Crean. Hello.
4: Oh, good morning, guys. And look, I am actually on the Gold Coast, which is just awesome.
2: You've been away for so many weeks. So you got a couple of weeks off, do you?
4: Yeah, a couple of weeks at home, which is perfect. And the Gold Coast is absolutely turning it on this morning. Just down at Main Beach Surf Lifesaving Club, just a little social Saturdays run.
1: Stop. What was your social Saturday? Like a 2K? Yeah. That's social Saturday. What'd you do?
4: Just a little 10K. Just a little jog.
1: That's disgusting.
2: She always makes me feel terrible about myself.
4: Just a little lighthouse and back, you know? A little Main Beach for the lighthouse and back. It's just very social. Coffee, hash brown. Perfect.
1: All right, Fitzbo, if we're not running, and I know you've got some news on Casey Barnes at the end of this, who kicks off his tour tonight. We played one of his new songs earlier, but what else is happening across the Gold Coast?
4: So we've got the third annual Broadbeach Beats. That's all happening from 11 o'clock this morning. So in a couple of hours, the Victoria Avenue is going to transform into just a creative village. We've got lots of local artists, lots of emerging musicians. There's market stalls, all sorts of things, all free. So, yeah, get along and support the local community down at Broadbeach Beach, which would be a little bit of fun.
2: That would be pretty cool because there's people like, I remember Tones and I used to just bust down at Byron Bay and then she went on to just absolutely dominate. And
4: I know.
2: How could it be the next up-and-coming star could be playing tonight?
4: Could be you, Benny. Strum away.
2: I don't think so.
1: Well, he literally, Pete Murray deleted and blocked his number in his phone after they tried to collab. So I think
2: doesn't return my text anymore.
1: I think music might be done. Well, that sounds cool. Definitely worth checking out. What else we got?
4: We've got the Queensland Schools Volleyball Cup. That's at the Gold Coast Sports and Leisure Centre. That is all free as well. So there's over 70 schools competing across the weekend. Yeah, so go and support the local students. And look, volleyball, that's a good sport to watch. It's nice and quick. It all happens pretty fast.
1: I can't imagine, Benny, I mean, you're a very talented athlete. I don't imagine volleyball would have been your thing.
2: I was a great diving digger. I'd get underneath the ball, dig it up. I was a very big fan more of the beach volleyball, though.
1: You're a pig.
4: Yeah? Why?
1: No, right. That's more.
2: Mate, I see the athleticism and the sand and the sweat and the, you know, just the.
4: Yep.
1: Shout out to

0: All right, Rihanna. Yes, volleyball as well. What else?
1: And yeah, finally, as you guys mentioned, Casey Barnes, Gold Coast very own Casey Barnes, is kicking off his Australian tour at Miami. Marquetta, you guys just played his song, Made for This. That is an absolute cracker. We were bouncing along to that in the car on the way home. And yeah, so tonight, go support Casey Barnes at Miami Marquetta. I think, don't quote me, but there still might be a couple of tickets available. So get in contact and go and support GC's very own.
0: Yeah, have a look at Casey's website as well. He's actually at the Ecker on Tuesday if you're heading up the highway too. Are you going, Ree? Are you going to brave the crowds at the kids?
1: At the Ecker?
0: Yeah.
1: I think I'm busy that day, to be honest.
2: The strawberry ice creams are worth going up for. I got the record there at the Brisbane Broncos. I had 8 in one day.
1: 8 strawberry ice creams?
0: Mm-hmm. Is this when you were in Fat Club in pre-season?
2: Oh, I was always in Fat Club.
1: I don't
2: of course
1: think
2: I was.
1: Could do more, Ben.
2: I was only there for an hour. So literally there's a sweet old lady that she thought was so cool. She just kept bringing them out to me and I just kept eating them. And she's like, oh, you're having another one? I'm like, yes, I am.
1: Do
2: it was a great day.
0: All right. You're running 10Ks. We're eating 10 ice creams. Rihanna Cran, we love you. Have a wonderful weekend. Hopefully you get to actually stop and chill out for a little bit and we'll catch up with you soon.
1: Will do. Have a great one, everyone. Enjoy.
0: On your Ree, of course. So one of the most terrific pit lane reporters with the supercars, travels right across the country and beyond as well, of course.
2: Can't believe how fit she is, honestly.
0: 10K on a Saturday. And there will be a lot of our listeners that do it across the Gold Coast, start their Saturday with some sort of power to you.
2: Yeah.
0: I can hardly roll out of bed to do this job on a Saturday.
2: And her husband Will does it with her too. So it's like couples goals. So like flip, I keep looking like, oh, me and my wife, Emma should be like that. And I'm like, no.
0: Nah. Oh, Emma is.
2: She doesn't run.
0: No, but she looks great. I saw her last week.
2: Yeah, I look okay too. What are you trying to say?
0: I just like, she looks really good. you're good for your age.

0: 92.5 Triple M Gold, the Dead Set Legends, Elliot Lovejoy, Ben Hannett for Remax. Regency, the only choice in real estate on the Gold Coast. Beautiful morning, by the way. Cooler start, but absolutely glorious skies. Hopefully the water's nice for everyone too. We're going to find out from Lukey Bradman the best surfing conditions inside 10 minutes. Before we do, Benny, I want your expert opinion on this. And this is not a whack. This is just what I've seen. The Gold Coast Titans, a team that has had to make a lot of changes over a lot of years, brought in a new coach this year, Josh Hannay. I think overall they're probably a better footy team because of it. Thursday night we called their game against the Cowboys. Granted, they were missing their halfback, Zane Harrison, and that young kid's going to be a star. We're sure of that.
1: I agree.
0: They were putrid. At home on a Thursday night with a lot to play for. I mean, they were ahead of the Broncos. They could have taken, I think, gone past Melbourne or around that. They're not going to play finals this year, but still plenty to play for. I'm a little bit confused because we saw a really good patch from them for a few weeks.
1: For a few weeks, they're going great, finding ways to win, coming back from behind, being gritty.
0: Yeah.
1: But this is the problem. We've had it for years, year in, year out at the Titans, is we can string a couple of games together, but then we fall apart. We're just not a gritty team where we fight for that full 80 minutes. And same with the last, just this week just gone against the Cowboys. There's still opportunities to win that game. Yeah. And in key moments, you need your big players to stand up, and we're just not doing it at the moment. And we haven't been doing it for years. That's what Josh Hannay needs to fix at our Gold Coast Titans.
0: And he'll, don't get me wrong, the focus will be on the last few games of this season, but I'm sure they will already be having an eye towards next year and how they could maybe be a finals team for 2027 and beyond. There's a name for me, and he's a lovely fella. I've got nothing but respect for him. An awesome athlete. He's
1: playing a butt coming though.
0: International Rugby League. He's played State of Origin. I don't know if AJ Brimson and the Titans are a fit anymore.
1: Really?
0: And I love AJ. I'd love to see him get a start somewhere else. And I just don't know where in that Titans team. I don't think he's a half. Their fullback, it seems like they're pretty locked into Keanu Kinney.
1: Yep.
0: I think at the moment they've got better options in the centres, and he's not a winger. He's wasted on the wing. He's too talented a footballer. I think for both parties, and I know nothing. That's a conversation I would have, is about AJ Brimson and his future on the Gold Coast. And he started his career.
1: And it's a tricky one because, as you say that, I feel a bit mixed feelings about this because I agree. You probably are right. And probably be best for him and his football too to maybe try somewhere else as well. But as a Gold Coast kid for many years.
0: Loyal,
1: giving his all every single week, does his best. I just can't imagine him out of the Titans jersey, but it could be a better fit for him and the Titans as well. I agree with that. But the problem is, the big thing is we're in the same position as we were last year, the year before that, is we aren't consistent. We're not a gritty team, and we just, in games where we should be winning or pushing to make finals, we keep talking about what we have to do to make finals, but we keep having this conversation every single year. Where is the accountability? And maybe you are right. Maybe some players have to be moved on that we love and think they are the club and that's the future of the club. They're leading the club. Well, maybe they're not the right fit for the club to be able to play finals football. And these are the tough decisions where people are getting paid a lot of money. The new TV right deal, $5.3 billion.
0: Yeah.
1: We're talking the salary cap getting up to around $20 million a year eventually in the next couple of years. Crazy money. We can't afford not to be playing finals. We live in the best city in the country by a country mile. Every good player, if they're having a family, would love to live here. We've got great schools, great lifestyle, great for your wife and family.
0: It's the best location any rugby league player could be for their life. We need to make it the best location it could be for their
1: family. And this is what I don't like and I don't understand is we have the best junior footballs in the country.
0: The
1: teams that win the national titles for school are Palm Beach Crumbin and Keebra Park every single year. In the last 20 years, we've probably won at least 10 of them, these two schools. Mm. So the best kids come from the Gold Coast and somehow they leave the Gold Coast to go to the Broncos, the Cowboys, the Sydney teams. We need to be able to find a way to keep them here and get them to perform because we should be playing finals football. Who's accountable for this?
0: Well, I mean, it's coaching staff.
1: It's a coach.
0: Owners.
1: But it's a coach. I know Josh Hannay's just in. I think we give him 2 or 3 years.
0: Mate, he can coach.
1: If we're not playing finals in the next 2 years after this one, 2 more years, We're going to be in the same position.
0: See, I disagree with saying it's the coach. I actually think that's BS.
1: I'd totally disagree with you. And let me just say this one point.
0: You played, I didn't. But
1: you look at Ivan Cleary. You look at Wayne Bennett. You look at the coach down there at Melbourne Storm. Okay?
0: Bellamy wouldn't turn around the Titans.
1: You tell me a player that's gone there and played worse football under those three coaches. They don't. They get the best. It's up to the coach to get their players to play at their best. If there's players at the Gold Coast that aren't playing their best football and they play better somewhere else, it's on the coaches. That's why they get paid the money. Have named someone that's been to Craig Bellamy and gone worse there than they have with a different coach.
0: So you're saying the last six or seven coaches the Titans have brought in have not been the right or good coaches?
1: I totally agree with that. 100%.
0: That's BS. Justin Holbrook's not a good coach.
1: Look, okay, you tell me someone that's gone to Craig Bellamy and gone worse under Craig Bellamy than a different coach.
0: That's a different point.
1: Let's go Ivan Cleary.
0: Mate, Justin Holbrook at Newcastle. He's going to be coach of the year this year.
1: He's not. Didn't coach work out of the time. You're saying he's better than Ivan Cleary. The coach of the year is not a real.
0: He's taken them from wooden spoon to six on the ladder.
1: That's not first. Not sitting at the top of the table like Ivan Cleary and the boys.
0: You are delusional. I could do this all day.
1: Oh, my goodness.
0: At the end of the day, we just both want to see the Titans doing well.
1: Oh, definitely. We can definitely agree on that. Yeah.
0: But you're so far off on the coach comment. That's crap.
1: Have you ever been to a training session? Have you ever run in a training session? Have you ever played a game of football? Trust me. If you're not playing good footy, the best mentor I ever had was Wayne Bennett.
0: Get it.
1: And he held us accountable every single week.
0: But you also had Gordon Tallis. Yeah.
1: No, he didn't. He wasn't playing when I was playing.
0: Shane Webke, Petro Sivanasiva, Darren Lockyer. It's a bit different.
1: And we had Shane Perry in the halves. We had Carmichael Hunt on a win. We had David Stagg in the centres, and we beat the Big Four at Melbourne Storm.
0: I'm getting from producer Togsy. Luke Bradnam.
1: You're not within this one. Let's wrestle. Water. Play a song. Let's have a wrestle.
0: What does your result always end up in us going body to body?
1: All the time? Let's go.
0: Luke Bradnam is next on Triple M Gold.
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0: 5.5 Triple M Gold, the Dead Set Legends, Elliot Lovejoy, Ben Hannant. We'll try and check in with Luke Bradnam a little bit later. He joins us each week thanks to our friends at Scale Seafoods, the freshest fish without fail. Go to Scale Seafood in Tweed Heads. I always try and get there just before one because by then Ben has eaten them out of house and home.
1: Oh, yes.
0: And I like those seafood sticks. They are unbelievable.
1: Now, Elliot, for the last probably 12 months, my family's been so excited because we're going over to, at the end of this month, we're heading back over to Queenstown to take the family skiing and snowboarding.
0: Yep.
1: This is a trip. Last year, we went for the first time as a family, and we were so excited to go on this trip. The kids had such a great time, except one of my daughters. My daughter, who is now just turned 13.
0: Not Mia.
1: Not Mia. This is Ava.
0: Right.
1: Unfortunately, a week before we went over there to go skiing, she did her knee. She That's went right. in for surgery. So the whole time while we're going skiing, she had to sit in the lodge and watch us skiing and snowboarding down the mountain
0: she
1: for a whole
0: broken.
1: Week. She was. Yeah. And every night she was trying to be brave, but she broke down crying, just going, I wish I was out there with you. So literally, as soon as we finished that trip, the next week later, I've rebooked the trip again and said, I booked it again for you. We're going back next year. We're going to spend a week skiing and snowboarding, and we're doing it all for you, Ava, to make up for you missed out. You're not going to miss out on that fun. So she was so excited. And it's come now. Months have gone past. Seasons have passed, and now it's time. We're leaving it end of this month.
0: Yeah.
1: But there's been a little bit of a hiccup. Literally 2 weeks ago, playing football for the Southport Tigers, Ava was playing footy again, and she went down again with her knee. So much so that she dislocated again, did a patella and some other damage there. We went and saw the specialist this week. And specialist has just told her, I'm sorry, you won't be going skiing.
0: Oh,
1: you are booked in to have surgery. You will have to sit at the bottom of the mountain again.
0: So she's still going to come on the trip again?
1: Yeah, well, she's 13. I can't leave her at home.
0: No, but leave her with an uncle or an auntie
1: I've
0: or
1: paid for
0: grandma.
1: A flight already, so I'm not going to not take her to the flight. Like, I'm not going to lose
0: though,
1: the money.
0: You pay for eight kids. You know, are you going to notice seven into eight?
1: But, then she can still do some stuff, like eat dinners and lunches with us and that sort of cool stuff.
0: That's really? That's such cool stuff.
1: That's a terrible dinner as I said that.
0: Wow, she can have cereal with the family.
1: So this week has been a really tough week for her when she got the news. She's like, oh, Dad. Can you book it again for the following year? I'm like, I don't know if I want to risk it, but should I do it? Should I not do it, Elliot? I don't know.
0: You know what? And I don't know if you're allowed to do this when you've got that many kids and you kind of have to play favorites a little bit. It does scream either a mum daughter or a dad daughter trip somewhere, just the two of you or just mum and her, whether it is skiing or not skiing. The poor bugger. 2 years in a row.
1: Only
0: kid that misses out on all the fun. And this is your big international family trip. Like, can't imagine you doing multiple
1: trips
0: a year with that many kids.
1: As I've gotten a little bit older, I've just told my wife we're going on one trip every year somewhere special.
0: Yeah.
1: And we thought we'll go back there because Ava missed out.
0: Yeah.
1: Unfortunately, Ava's going to be making the hot chocolates for everyone as we come down the mountain.
0: Yeah, let's find a...
1: Maybe third year lucky. Maybe we have to do it again.
0: Imagine if you do it. Like, I don't want to put it out there, but...
1: Don't you dare jinx me.
0: Oh, bugger. All right. Still to come on the Dead Set Legends today. Inside the next 25 minutes, in fact, we'll have another $100 voucher for you to spend on whatever you like, thanks to our friends at Easy Decking. All you'll need to do is tame the polar bear. It's a general knowledge quiz against the great brain of this region.
1: Good luck. I haven't lost yet. Since Easy Decking's come on board, I have not lost the quiz.
0: I think it's been 2 weeks.
1: Still 100% track record. I'm a changed man.
0: It's
1: bring it on.
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5: Fire crews are looking after a crash on Brisbane Road, Labrador, around Harley Street intersection, not causing too many traffic dramas though. On the Gold Coast Highway, a 35-minute trip currently from Surfers Paradise south to Palm Beach in the current traffic. The M1 is flowing at speed northbound and southbound. Smith Street Motorway is looking good. Hooker Boulevard, a bit of activity at the western end. 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
6: Hi there, it's Amanda Myler with your news update. Travellers are again being held up at Sydney Airport with almost 100 flights delayed. It is the third straight day of hold-ups caused by operational issues with air traffic control. Chief Executive Officer of Airlines for Australia and New Zealand, Stephen Beckett, has told Nine the flow-on effects are huge.
7: 70% of our airlines fly through Sydney every single day. So once there are delays at Sydney, it causes significant delays right across the network.
6: Jake Colajasny has identified himself as the Geelong player who signed a secret concussion waiver. The clause in the defender's contract that has since been removed meant he assumed all legal risk if he copped further head injuries. He insists he is healthy, focused on playing, but is disappointed his private medical info has been made public. And mining giant BHP could lose millions in revenue this weekend alone as workers strike in Port Hedland. Port's union's members, around 150 of them, are expected to take action today and tomorrow as they fight for a new wages deal.
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6: A potential blow for the Panthers' premiership hopes with skipper Isaiah Yeo picking up a suspected pec injury in last night's 28-12 loss to the Warriors. There are fears he may miss the rest of the season. While the Roosters have moved to share the top of the table with a come-from-behind 20-18 win over the Bulldogs, here's Chooks coach Trent Robinson.
9: Being able to change their game to suit the last 20 minutes on many occasions. So that's a big strength. 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
3: 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A quick chat can change more than you think.
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10: Today on the Gold Coast, fine with a top of 22, down to 13 tonight. And tomorrow, fine with a high of 23. 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
13: 4 minutes after nine. Hope you're having a wonderful start to your Saturday, the 8th of August. Are you, like, you would admit your missus is a lot braver than you as a human being?
14: Braver?
13: Yeah.
14: What do you mean?
13: Well, just like the things that she's had to go through compared to you.
14: Is this like one of those childbirth things you're saying? Or?
13: Well, that would be part of it,
14: yeah. I'd say that's...
13: My missus definitely is. This morning, she's at Crumbin Alley by herself, just goes out surfing, does her own thing, mingles with people. She's 5 foot nothing. I would never
14: that's outstanding
13: social
14: from her. Yeah. She's a pom from over there, coming over here, making new friends, go on surfing, do her thing, and there's you just sitting watching the footy on the weekend. What? Why don't you go to that surfboard and have a go?
13: I don't
14: enjoy life.
13: I like looking at the water. I'm just not a huge fan of being in it.
14: Why? Are you scared of sharks or something?
13: Like, oh, definitely.
14: There's not that many sharks in the water. Oh, I reckon there's a lot of fishermen that would disagree.
13: I know it's not realistic. I know I'm not the brave one. Literally, what I led this with, I just tip my cap to
14: it. Are you worried? Because there's so many good-looking blokes, tanned up, long, luscious hair, good bodies, surfing out there.
13: Well, I got most
14: of that. Your partner's a good-looking thing,
13: you know? I got all that.
14: I'm sure there'll be a lot of guys talking to her. Wouldn't you want to be out there with her?
13: I'm 6'3", maybe not tan.
14: Definitely not tanned.
13: Full-time employment. Not a great body.
14: No.
13: Not a lot of hair.
14: You're picking up what I'm putting down, aren't you?
13: A lot of hair on my back.
14: You start to realise, hang on a minute, I probably should get off my butt and do some stuff with
13: her. She's half blind, can't see without her glasses, and doesn't often wear them, which is good for me. Next on Triple M Gold, we're going to check in with our friends at Remax Regency. Our man Juzzy's away. Justin, I don't know, he's in Sydney having the time of his life.
14: He's on a plane, yeah.
13: Is he?
14: Yeah, probably all these houses he's selling or buying, who knows?
13: Wheeling and dealing. Stuart from Remax. We're going to try and catch up with him inside the next 10 minutes. The Dead Set Legends on Triple M Gold.

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2: We all know we love our city here on the Gold Coast. And if you're thinking of buying, renting, or selling anywhere on the Gold Coast, there's only one company you speak to. And normally it's only one bloke. Justin from RE/MAX is the bloke we speak to.
0: Now it's two blokes.
2: Now it's two blokes because Justin's on a plane flying away somewhere. So we went to the next best thing. Some would say he is the best.
0: He's better than
2: Our man Stu from RE/MAX is joining us right now. Morning, Stu.
3: Good morning, guys. How you going?
2: Going great, mate. What's up with the real estate market this week? Is it a buyer, seller's market? Are we still on the up or are things still stable?
3: Yeah, look, pretty stable. The good news is this week there were a few more sales just went through this week from last week. So 249 sold that went into the sold section, and slightly up on the clearance rates at auctions as well, which is good news. I've just done my first open home day and really, really good numbers through. So looking forward to a strong day off of the back of that. Fewer listings this week as well, guys, which is quite interesting. The listing numbers have really crept up, and whilst there is quite a lot of stock on the market, that's more to do with days on market having just pushed out a bit. So yeah, well, we're hopeful. It looks though interest rates may hold this week. It looks very favourable there. So they're the sort of positive signs that you look for.
0: What does it look like then at open homes, Stu? I mean, we didn't know if we were buying or renting end of last year, but every open home we went to, there was 30 or 40 people in every single one. Didn't matter, middle of the week, weekend, whatever. Because it's calmed down a little bit, does that mean you get less through an open home, or is it about the same?
3: Yeah, in general. But you know what? The key is always the properties that are marketed the right way, presented the right way, still get numbers. So the last 4 weeks, I put a new listing on each of those weeks and 25 plus groups through. And they're kind of around that sort of one, late ones to mid twos.
0: Yeah.
3: So really good numbers there. Slight hesitation from buyers to place offers, but it is pretty much still there. So I think just when we pick up these little areas of positivity, like, you know, hopefully some resolution in Iran and no interest rate rises on the horizon,
0: bit more
3: that's
0: certainty.
3: Really what it's going to take to push it, yeah.
0: Yeah, Stu, what about those ones where you are still getting a whole heap of people through? Like if you're a buyer or even if you're a renter going through them, like how do you stand out? I know you can offer overs, but in terms of, you know, making sure you get the attention of the real estate agent, if I may, because I reckon there'd be some people out there that go to these and feel like, not that they're ignored, but they're competing with the
2: home.
0: Masses. Yeah.
3: It's funny you say that. I had a guy put an offer in on a property of mine about 4 weeks ago, and he came into the office yesterday to have a go at me and say I hadn't got back to him. Now, I'd showed him my phone. I got back to him three times. He hadn't even looked at his phone. So the key is...
0: And look, check your messages.
3: Get onto the agent, check your messages, yeah. But I think, look, always, guys, just confident around your pre-approval or your finance position.
0: Yeah.
3: Make sure you've got that in place. That's always a big one. And that kind of can stand you out from the crowd to a certain extent.
2: Now, Stu, you've sold many a homes, and I'm curious. You've got an open home right now. Many people going through it. What is the secret to be able to get this? Is it Krispy Kreme donuts? Is it freshly cooked baked goods? The smell in the house?
0: Banana bread
2: Does
0: candle.
2: That help sell the properties?
3: Look, I actually, Ben, I had some of your wife's sourdough bread in the week. It was fantastic.
0: She's giving it to everyone.
3: So I'm going to be on to you, mate, because I reckon that's the key. But look, it's like presentation, just working before, and you will reap the benefits, there's no doubt.
0: Good on you, Stu. Hey, that's a really interesting insight, particularly the open home side of it as well, mate. We really appreciate your time on the Dead Set Legends. You're almost too good. You may have to replace Juzzy moving forward. Good on you, brother.
3: No problem. Take care, guys. Have a great day. Thank you.
0: On you. It's interesting.
2: Yeah, good to find out.
0: The scent killer in our home, we have this banana bread candle that stinks. Like, it smells
2: good
0: like...
2: Good stink?
0: Well, it's overpowering, but our house smells like dogs all the time, so sometimes we need it to, if we're having guests.
2: Gotcha.
0: That's why we haven't had you over yet, mate. The place smells. So do your children, to be fair. It'd be a good
2: I was about to say, well, potatoes.
0: Entertainment RE/MAX Regency, the only choice in real estate on the Gold Coast. Next, we got a $100 voucher to give away thanks to our friends at Easy Decking. Your chance to tame the polar bear.
2: Yeah, good luck to this because I'm on fire. Since Easy Decking came on board, I'm 100 from 100% of winning.
0: Two from two, yeah.
2: Two from two. I got a bit carried away then, didn't I? But it's really simple. All you have to do is give us a call, 1-300-925-666. Do you think you can tame the polar bear? I don't think so.
0: 1-300-925-666. We'll play right after this on Triple M Gold.
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2: 12 NRL seasons under his belt.
3: And Ben Hannon scored!
2: He's thrown on the Maroons jersey.
3: Ben Hannon
2: has
3: scored for Queensland!
2: He's even worn the green and gold.
3: Oh, gee.
2: You know him for his size and strength.
3: Oh, he's absolutely crazy.
2: But can you tame the polar bear?
0: A $100 voucher up for grabs thanks to our friends at Easy Decking. Easy Decking's Origin range, tough performance, show-stopping looks.
4: Yeah, make sure you check it out. I didn't just check it out. I actually bought it. So my deck's down. It looks unbelievable. It's unreal stuff. Just down there at Carrara.
0: Local team, helping local people.
4: 100%.
0: They'll help you out today.
4: Now, I'm trying to think who should I pick as my victim today because I'm on fire at the moment. I've won two from two.
0: General knowledge quiz. Can you tame the polar bear, one of the great brains of the Gold Coast?
4: You know what? Easy Decking's based in Carrara. Let's go to someone in Carrara. Let's go to Michelle in Carrara.
0: Michelle, good morning.
5: Hello. Good morning.
0: What's on the agenda this weekend?
5: I'm actually about to have brunch with my cousin. We're catching up for a little girls' morning.
0: Beautiful. Any hot tips in terms of cafes? Ben's always looking at more food.
4: Ooh.
5: We're going to Tart in Currumbin.
0: Okay, put it on the list. That's right near you as well, Ben. All right. General knowledge quiz, Michelle in Carrara, you are going to go first. Tell me, the Expansion Cup, and stay with me here, the Gold Coast Suns, they play the GWS Giants. That's tomorrow. It's not being played on the Gold Coast or in Sydney. It's been moved to where? Which Australian capital city?
4: Oh, my goodness.
5: Is it in Melbourne?
4: Oh, my goodness.
0: Unfortunately,
4: you just gave it away. So which capital city?
0: Yeah, I was trying.
4: It's just Canberra.
0: It was in Canberra. Can't give you the point. It wasn't your question. That's all right. Ben Hannett normally fails. This is big news on the Gold Coast. Stage 3 of the tram opening tomorrow means you're going to get from Burleigh all the way to Helensvale. How long does that trip take? Is it A, 48 minutes, B, 52 minutes, or C, 59 minutes?
4: Oh, I'm going to go the first one, 42 minutes.

0: started well. All right, let's go back to you then, Michelle. This gentleman is playing at Miami Marquetta tonight. He's also going to be at the Ecker on Tuesday. He is a Gold Coast local.
1: That's enough. You've set it up. I know who this is.
0: A musician. You might sometimes hear on Triple M Gold. His surname's very famous in music too.
2: Is it Casey Barnes?
0: Oh, that is some of your best work. Well done. Yes, 1-0. Ben Dobbin.
1: Ben Dobbin, beg your pardon?
0: Is that what I called
1: you? You just called me Ben Dobbin. I am not bald. Yes, I am fat. I'm not that fat, okay? How dare you? I know we're mates. Ben He's Hammond. 10 years older than ben. Me. Mate, mate,
0: Chris,
1: mate,
0: Chris,
1: mate.
0: Okay, Chris Hemsworth has been in news the last week or so. It was a local Uber driver that picked him up. The viral video has been online. It's very good. Chris Hemsworth's middle name, and you need this to stay in it, is multiple choice. Is it A, Benjamin? Is it B, Martin? Is it C, James?
1: I'm going to go James.
0: That's a good answer, but it's also an incorrect answer.
1: What is his middle name?
0: His middle name is Martin, which means, well, number one, he's called Chris Martin, the same as old mate from Coldplay.
1: Yeah.
0: And more importantly, Michelle and Carrara, you got yourself $100 to spend. Well done.
2: Thank you so much, guys. Thank you, Ben.
1: Well played.
2: Guys, great opponent.
0: Well, I wasn't.
1: No, it was pretty ordinary today. I'm actually disappointed with myself.
0: I actually feel like you're back on track. Easy Decking, in all seriousness, very quick to get their work done as well. Easy Decking, that Origin rain, once again, tough performance, show-stopping looks. 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

0: legends, Elliot Lovejoy, Ben Hannett. What a guest we have lined up for you this morning. This man is a filmmaker locally on the rise. He had a surfing film of his own, premiere at Bolter, I believe, over the last couple of days. And he's gone through just about everything behind the scenes. We'll get to that. Great friends with Mick Fanning, too. So if you're friends with Mick Fanning, we want to be friends with you. Ash Jones.
1: Welcome.
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2: Oh, thanks for having me.
0: Ash, and we can find you too on socials, Ash Jones Media, a lot of surfing videos on there. There's a lot of story to get through with you. We'll get to the filmmaking side of it, but, geez, you're a young man. What are you, 20?
2: I'm 21 this year.
0: 20. The last couple of years trying to pave your way, and you're a local here now on the Gold Coast. Very difficult, in and out of hospital, and is that how this relationship with Mick was born a little bit?
2: I don't really know. Like, I'd say bits of it were from that, but I'd also say bits were from like the filming and.
0: So what happened to you, mate? If I can ask.
2: So I was born with. I don't exactly know what it was, but like a liver disease that sort of made my liver fail slowly, and then I got sick, really sick last year, and had to have a liver transplant, which. That was crazy.
3: It would be.
1: And how bad was that, like going through that when they're trying to find out what's wrong with you? How bad did it get? You nearly lost your life.
2: Yeah, so we'd known about it for probably 2 or 3 years, but we didn't know like how bad it was or anything like that. And I was up here on the Gold Coast, and it was the same week as the Mick Fanning Charity Golf Day last year, and flew back to see my family because I hadn't seen them for a while.
3: Yeah.
2: And the night before I was meant to fly back up here to the Gold Coast, I said to my mum, oh, I'm not feeling too great. I went to the hospital and was in the hospital from that day until probably, I think, I don't know, it was the end of October, I think. It was pretty bad. Like, they did the surgery. And like my kidneys failed, my heart stopped. I had 2 strokes.
0: Jesus.
1: Yeah, wow.
2: Yeah, it was pretty hectic. Had to relearn to walk and everything. So.
0: All before you turned 21.
1: So you're a young kid. You loved your filmmaking. You came up, you're from Adelaide. You came up here to the Gold Coast. You're filming. You met Mick at the beach and just let him know you're taking some film of him. You'd send him stuff every now and again. But when you felt really sick and you're in hospital, how big of a support was Mick to you?
2: Yeah, it was huge support. Like he was in contact with my mum and dad and checking in on me, like messaging me almost every day or giving me a call or sending me voice messages.
0: He'd be reaching out almost every day whilst you're in hospital, Mick Fanning.
2: Yeah.
0: It's the mark of a man, isn't it?
2: Yeah, it was pretty good.
0: So you're filmmaking, and that's the story here. 20 years of age, you are making your mark here on the Gold Coast. How did you get into that, and what's the goal? Because, again, Ash Jones Media, just looking through some of your clips, there's some brilliant shots of the surf right across our region.
2: So I guess like it sort of really started when I was sick and I couldn't really surf heaps because I was sick. So I said to my mates that I'll get a camera and I started off taking photos. And then I was like, I always like editing videos.
3: Yep.
2: Like, I don't even know how long.
0: So the opposite to Ben, you're quite tech savvy.
1: Yeah.
2: So I started taking photos and I was doing photos for a little bit. And then I was like, I really want to do videos. And so I just started doing videos with my friends back in Adelaide. Started doing some work for Surfing South Australia. And then, I come up to the Gold Coast for a holiday one day. And I remember seeing Kelly Slater surfing out of Kira, and I wasn't like really into filming or anything then. I just took some videos on my phone, and I remember going back on my phone later and seeing on Instagram another one of the filmers up here got this sick shot of Kelly, and that video went everywhere. Like, everyone's seen it. And I got home from that trip and I said to my parents, oh, if I go back up to the Gold Coast and get this one clip that's good, like, people will see it everywhere.
1: Change your life.
2: Yeah, change my life. And I come up and got a couple of clips of, like, Mick and Kelly, and I got a few clips of Rob Machado and a few of the other core surfers.
1: Tell us some of that. So once you got into filming, once you were sick, once you've made the recovery, the first thing you did, you're saying, is you bought yourself a new camera, like you got a new lease of life. This is a new you. And moving forward, is it going to be sitting on the beach, or are you going to eventually be in the surf as well filming?
2: The plan is to hopefully get a water housing, or I've actually been looking at these new GoPros that look pretty sick. And I've been thinking that they're a bit cheaper, so I might go for one of them to start off with. Just get in the water and try out some new angles. But
0: Good on you taking a chance. At the age of 20, filmmaking, it's a very difficult market, as I'm sure you know. And the fact you've cracked in, you've made your start, you've got your own page set up, Ash Jones Media, people can check you out. And that's on top of all the other things you've gone through, Ash. You should be very proud, mate. It's been lovely to meet you on Triple M Gold this morning, and we're looking forward to following along some more, mate. We appreciate your time.
2: Oh, thanks for having me.
0: On you, Ash. That's a great story,
1: Benny. Great story.
0: Ah, and 20. I was picking my nose at 20. You're a different story. You're playing professional rugby league.
1: I had a kid at 20.
0: You have aches. You did have
1: another,
0: to start, yeah.
1: Another seven after that. Yeah.
0: The Dead Set Legends.
1: What was that?
0: Yeah. Oh, Triple M Gold. Ash Jones Media. You can find Ash's best work on there.

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0: 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We do it for Remax Regency, the only choice in real estate on the Gold Coast. My favourite part about our weekly catch-ups is the family update I get from you, because obviously with your wife and then eight kids, there is always news out of that. There is normally a kid that's in trouble. There's a kid that's succeeding.
1: Correct. Not all of my kids take after me. Most of them do. Some of them take after my wife. And the one you're probably going to talk about, I'm going to say, I'm blaming her for this.
0: I'm not going to name his name, but there's one particular kid in your house that gets in more trouble than most.
1: Rhymes with axe.
0: Yeah, Max.
1: May start with B.
0: Yeah.
1: Like a Brax.
0: Okay. Yeah. Jesus, I was trying to leave him out of this.
1: Nah, he's a good kid. He is a good kid.
0: This felt like a joke when I saw it on Facebook. It was on the Talabudra Valley Residence page. And I know you've been sent
1: to me. I did want you to bring this up because... Because I haven't responded to this, so people don't know it's me yet. Okay, well, so now you've just added me.
0: There's a post on there. It's a community page on Facebook. This bloke's well within his rights to post what he did. It's a photo of a kid that looks a lot like your one that you named before on a motorbike with a helmet on, shirtless. Is he wearing Crocs on his feet?
1: Yeah, he's wearing Crocs.
0: Okay.
1: At least he's wearing a helmet.
0: But yeah, he is wearing a helmet. The message... If this is your son or you know who he is, have a quiet, in brackets, yet very strong word with him about flooring it up and down residential streets. Oh, God. Unregistered. Without a license.
1: This has been well, he's 14, of course.
0: This has been reported to police.
1: Yeah. I had more than just quiet words. I had strong words with him. Very, very strong. He swore black and blue. That was a couple of weeks ago, Dad. I'm a
0: changed man. It's still wrong.
1: I know. I agree. Totally. And this is the joys of being a parent. There's a lot of parents listening right now that know the pain that I'm going through where you try your best to try and turn your kids around and
0: one kid get them on the run.
1: This one child for the last couple of years has been a lot of hard work. We're trying and you never give up on them. You're constantly
0: of course,
1: hoping that they come good.
0: He's a great kid. He just, like a lot, has a naughty side.
1: Well, the thing is he gets bored easy.
0: Yep. And when you're bored sometimes, are you okay?
1: Sorry, I've got something in my throat. Right. You probably think I want to cry right now because it's been tough.
0: I was going to say there's anyway, some emotions.
1: But I had a moment yesterday where I got a voicemail from the school and straight away my blood started boiling when I could see the voicemail was from the school because this is how the voicemail started out.
2: Hi there, this is Tim Hart calling from PBC State High School. I'm just ringing about Brax.
1: So straight away, when I hear the start of that, I'm like, what's he done? Like, I'm just sick of having, like, I'm trying my best.
0: Yeah.
1: But to be honest with you, the last couple of weeks, he has turned the corner. He said, Dad, I've realized I'd rather get attention from doing the right things than the wrong things. I'm like, fantastic.
0: So this phone call could go anywhere.
1: Are
0: we allowed to hear the voicemail in full?
1: Yeah, let's play it in full.
0: Okay.
2: Hi there, this is Tim Hart calling from PBC State High School. I'm just ringing about Brax. So I was just hoping to chat to you. About how amazing he's been in the last week or so. I work with Brax and trying to support him at school, and I've had quite a few comments from teachers and staff saying he's making a real effort and he's been really good over the last few weeks. So just wanted to let you know the good news, and hopefully that'll continue. Any issues, then please don't hesitate to contact me at PBC. But, yeah, all good, and I'm really proud of him. Thanks a lot. Bye-bye.
1: The best phone call of my life. I'm sorry, but honestly, getting that, I was so happy. And, mate, I straight away called my wife up, and you wouldn't believe it. You wouldn't believe it. We've turned the corner. We've turned the corner. He played footy last night. And after his game of footy, he's like, Dad, can I buy a Powerade? I'm like, of course you can, son. You can have whatever you want. On the way home, like, you're driving home with me. No, you're not going home with the rest. You come with me. Like, what do you want? You want Macca's? You want Hungry Jack's? You can have whatever you want. See? You do good things. You get good things.
0: I'm not even going to take the mickey. That is brilliant. That is better than a Student of the Week award or an A in an assignment. A teacher went out of his way to call
1: on
0: you
1: on a Friday afternoon
0: about how well your child, that at times has had a couple of issues in different schools.
1: Multiple. Yep. Mm-hmm.
0: Has turned a corner.
1: It has.
0: And it's brilliant.
1: I know one hot day doesn't make a summer, but boy, it feels good that summer's on its way.
0: Well, I tell you what, we enjoy this moment together, and it is a special one for your family. In the meantime, I will keep an eye on that Talabudra Valley Residence Facebook page. If he pops up again, I'll let you know.
1: Thank you.
0: Good on him. He's turned a corner. The Dead Set Legends on Triple M Gold.
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6: We did have a crash reported on the Robina Parkway around Markeery Street, Clear Island Waters, not causing too many traffic dramas through there, though. The M1 is slowing up southbound through Gavin. Northbound is flowing at speed on the Gold Coast Highway, 38 minutes from Surfers Paradise south to Palm Beach in the current conditions, and Reedy Creek Road busy through Bermuda Street. 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
10: Hey there, I'm Brett Thomas. Significant delays at a major airport are expected to have flow-on effects nationwide. It's due to a shortage of air traffic control staff at Sydney Airport. It's impacting more than 90 Qantas flights, while Virgin online check-ins are down across Australia. Jake Colajasny revealed he's the Geelong player who signed a secret concussion waiver, and the AFL has sent the club a please explain. The Cats defender says he was comfortable with the clause, scrapped when the information became public this week. Victoria's Health Minister Ingrid Stitt has weighed into the controversy.
11: Our peak sporting bodies have got an obligation, and as do the clubs, to make sure that player welfare is an absolute priority.
10: Another strike at BHP could cost the mining giant millions in lost revenue. Workers at Port Hedland will walk off the job again this weekend for better pay and conditions. And Thailand's Prime Minister is pledging to introduce new firearms control laws after a school shooting which has left at least 8 people dead.
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10: Canterbury's finals hopes are hanging by a thread as the Roosters ran in 2 late tries to claim a 20-18 win overnight. The Dogs slipping to 9th. Coach Cam Seraldo says despite coming up short, he can't fault their effort.
13: Don't get me wrong, we're not leaving here with any less confidence than what we came here with. Like, we didn't play the way we wanted to tonight. Roosters, you know, deserved the win. They were really good for periods, but I think they'll probably think they can play better as well. And
10: while the Warriors got off to a fast start against the